0: you expect this from Bryce at this point, but how much more does it validate it when you look at, like you mentioned, their lineup and how productive they've been, the Mariners, the Dodgers? I mean, he's doing, it doesn't matter who he's
1: facing. Yeah. No, it doesn't matter. And you go back even to last year, he faced some playoff teams in September when he was rolling in September. So yeah, it doesn't matter. I mean, he's a really good pitcher, you know, and he's got a plan. He knows what he wants to do, and he's executing it, you know, with multiple pitches. He's been outstanding.
2: Bryce mentioned that in years past, you guys kind of walked in, expected to win, and that was what was going to happen. You said this year there's a confidence that it's going to happen, that there's an urgency that they need to make it happen. Have you done anything, you think, that sort of set that tone, or where do you think that change has come from?
1: Yeah, I'm not sure. I'm not going to sit up here and talk about myself in those terms, but we have a good bunch of guys that like to compete. We talked about this even in spring training. So, you know, not jumping on the train now. I mean, we were talking about it this spring and coming out of spring. We got a really good group. They, like I said, they like to compete. They like showing up here. They believe they're going to win. And you look around the room in there, and it's like everybody in that room's helped us win games. And that's usually what it takes.
3: Two big hits there before Kim's squeeze with, you know, Dom and Michael against left-hander there.
1: Yeah, that was nothing, yeah. Dom, it was swinging the bat so well, I gave him that at-bat against the left-hander. Just because, I mean, he swung the bat well all year, so he's earned that, you know. I don't think you have to necessarily always make the platoon move every single time. I think you have to put context to it. And, Dom had earned that at bat in my eyes.
4: That was Braves manager Walt Weiss. Let's get a little injury update. Hurston Waldrop, he began throwing bullpen sessions a couple of weeks ago. And A.J. Smith-Shawver, a guy who really has kind of flown under the radar in terms of his rehab, he's also throwing some bullpens. So the pitching staff, the starting staff, which has been really solid all season, but also maybe little piggybacks here and there, maybe two guys coming back over the next month or so. 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Braves go for the series win tomorrow. We'll preview the pitching matchup coming up on the other side of the break. 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
4: 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Grant Holmes gets the ball for the Braves. He's 3-1, has a 3.80 ERA. 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
1: So Patrick Swayze and young Mr. Abrams got on the plane and came down, and we hung out, and it was a match made in heaven, because he was extraordinary as you.

0: think he might be. He was even better. And we created this movie that, you know, lives on.
1: Today. To this day.
0: Yeah.
1: It stands the test of time.
0: Yeah, it does.
1: It's like an unbreakable movie.
0: It's
1: perfect in almost every way.
0: Yeah.
1: And your character in it, you're awesome, but you probably heard that before. You're perfect for that role. When did you know that it was as special as we now know it to be?
0: We didn't really know until we saw it. Because, you know, you make the movie and you think you're being fabulous and brilliant.
1: Right.
0: And then it comes out and you go, oh, is that what we were doing? It's the editor who helps shape with the director what they want to see. And we hadn't seen, we had only seen what we had done. And suddenly we got to see the whole movie and it was just like, do you remember making this movie? It's like, no, but this is good.
1: That's amazing.
0: You know, yeah.
1: Sure. What's your favorite scene from it that you're proud of from Ghost?
0: I think, well, I'll tell you, my favorite scene is when he's leaving and he says it's the love. You know, it always gets me because that's what you remember. That's what you take with you is the love. And whenever I see it, it just starts the tears rolling. Because that's what I like to think. I think about that. I think about the love of my mom and the love of my big brother. And and that's what, I hope that's what they have with them, is all my love for them.
1: So it's not the comedy parts, or your comedic, I guess,
0: well,
1: I guess your role, the laughs that you brought to an otherwise real serious subject matter?
0: Well, I think like life, it rolls the way it's supposed to.
1: Yeah.
0: You know, some of it is funny and some of it is sad. I mean, she's a fake, but is she? You know, and suddenly you are able to do things you didn't know you could do. My favorite thing is probably the one that people always talk about, which is the nun who is trying to get me to let go of of that check.
1: Yeah, right.
0: You know, and as you know, if somebody hands you a $1 million check, it is hard to let it go. It's hard to let it go. So, you know, I had a little tussle, but it was a wonderful movie to make. You know, and a cast that was superb, and a superb director, and a superb writer, and it was just it all came together.
1: Whoopi Goldberg here on the Rich Eisen Show. You mentioned earlier that you didn't own an NBA team, but you coached one.
0: Yes, I did. Love that
1: coach
0: movie.
1: Of the New York Knickerbockers,
0: yeah.
1: Eddie.
0: Yeah.
1: What's your favorite memory from shooting that film?
0: Just getting to hang around with so many of the players. I mean,
1: look at that.
0: I mean, look at that. I mean, that is just, look at Rick Fox.
1: Yeah, look at him right there.
0: And
1: Mark Jackson.
0: Yep. Oh, my God.
1: Sure.
0: Yeah.
1: Yeah.
0: And where's
1: John Sally?
0: Yeah.
1: In the back there.
0: There he is.
1: Yeah.
0: And Tiny, where's Tiny?
1: Where's,
0: isn't Nate Archibald in there?
1: Nate Tiny's somewhere in there. I don't know. But
0: he's so small, we can't find him.
1: Yes, that's
0: right. He's standing there, but we missed him.
1: Yeah.
0: But, you know, getting to hang out with all of these guys was heaven.
1: Does that include Rodman as well?
0: Yeah, I like Dennis. You know, because Dennis, to me, Dennis is very much like I was.
1: Yeah.
0: He was his own self. He was who he was, and he made no apologies for it. And everybody didn't get it, and that was okay.
1: Right.
0: You know, he got it. And he did the things he wanted to do the way he wanted to do them. And he played hard. You know, he played hard and he was present. You know, and that's all you can ask of anybody.
1: Did you shoot during Nick games at any point in time?
0: I think we recreated. But I tell you, it is still one of my favorite movies. You know, we've been spending all this time trying to get Sister Act remade. Maybe we should have been spending time trying to get Eddie remade. But they don't need me now, you know, because they're on their way.
1: Yeah, that's right.
0: Yeah. It's good.
1: Pretty cool being in Madison Square Garden, right?
0: That's
1: you're the coach of the Knicks.
0: Yeah.
1: They might have hired you this past year. They needed a coach.
0: Well, you know, I did kind of hint at it, but
1: nobody bid on it. How did you get your start? How did that start for you?
0: I always wanted to be lots of different things as a little kid.
1: Uh-huh.
0: Like, I wanted to go to the moon. I wanted to
1: be on Artemis 2 before there was Artemis 1.
0: Yeah, you know, uh-huh. I wanted to do all this. I wanted to be a tightrope walker. I wanted to be a circus clown. And the more film I watched, the more I realized, oh, I can do all of those things if I can do that.
1: Right.
0: Or if I can be on a stage, I can do that. And so as I started on stage as a little kid, because I just, you know, it seemed like a good thing at the time. And now really, this is the thing I really love. It's, I mean, I don't mind doing the talking stuff.
1: Sure,
0: you know?
1: Of course, yeah.
0: But I'm a really good actor, and I like it. And I'm proud to say that I have a very groovy career. It's the career I think I wanted.
1: Mm-hmm.
0: You know, it didn't always go the way I wanted it to go, but
1: right.
0: That's life.
1: But the role that you have in The View and the show it is, I mean, that you'd have to break from it for a bit in order to get back into a movie.
0: Oh yeah, and I do.
1: Well, do you? I mean, how much acting are you doing these
0: well,
1: days?
0: Well, I let's see. I was gone for almost a month because I got to go to Italy to be part of an Italian soap opera.
1: What?
0: Yeah, it was really cool. It was really cool. My Italian is questionable,
1: okay.
0: But as is my English. So it's still,
1: right.
0: You know, it's still...
1: Right.
0: I like doing things that I've never done before.
1: Right.
0: I like doing things that interest me. And I'm still waiting for a horror movie because I'm desperate to do one.
1: That's the one you want that's missing?
0: That's the one that's missing.
1: Why?
0: I don't know. I think people think I was too nice to be in a horror movie, that you would never suspect me as the... As the monster, and that's why it's I'm the perfect monster because I want to be in the movie.
1: You want to be the person who's doing the horror.
0: Yes, I want to be the horror in the horror movie.
1: Is that right?
0: Yes.
1: Okay, maybe we can make this sort of thing.
0: Because I love scary movies. I'm not a slasher fan. I'm not a fan of things that we can actually see happen. I like things that are under the bed, and the bed is breathing, and you don't know why. And you're not in the bed with anyone.
1: You like the jump scare?
0: Yes, I do.
1: Wow.
0: Yes, I do.
1: Would never have guessed that.
0: But I also want to be a race car driver because I love fast.
1: Okay.
0: I love fast.
1: You might be able to mix the two.
0: Wouldn't that be nice?
1: Well, I once rode in the back of a very fast car with Mario Andretti driving it, and I was horrified.
0: Really?
1: I was screaming. I was jump scared. That was wild. And I'm like, this Mario Andretti clearly knows what the hell he's doing.
0: Well, when you're in the when you're in the bed with the best.
1: Yes.
0: You're in the bed with the best.
1: That's what
0: you know. And you are screaming.
1: I was out of my mind. I tried to keep my inner monologue from coming out because there was a camera on me. I wanted to look like I was staying.
0: You didn't want to cuss
1: no,
0: out
1: but
0: anybody
1: I was,
0: else.
1: Oh, I was screaming.
0: Well, can I ask you a quick question?
1: Sure, please.
0: What sport would you have played had you been able to go off and do that?
1: Baseball.
0: Really?
1: Oh, yeah. When I, you know, see Major League Baseball players, they're able to be in their 30s or, you know, for whatever reason, baseball is also the only sport where the coaches and the manager dress like the players. Could you imagine if an NFL coach dressed in a full pad and
0: helmet?
1: Oh, if only. It'd be weird, you know? But that they get to put on a uniform every day like they're 8.
0: Yeah.
1: You know, like they're like they could just put a ball in a tee like they're 5 again.
0: Right.
1: And plus their money's guaranteed and they get pizzed.
0: Yeah.
1: But I would have played baseball. You know, plus I had a Jewish mother, so she would never let me play football. You know, she would never let me, you know, do the tackle thing. But yeah, I would have done
0: what team?
1: Yankees.
0: Ah, yes.
1: Oh, yeah. Yeah.
0: And here's my other dopey question. Are baseball players getting taller?
1: Oh, yeah. Everybody is.
0: Everybody's. Okay, so it's not just...
1: Oh, everybody is.
0: Okay.
1: I mean, everybody is. At the NFL scouting combine every year when all the NFL prospects come in.
0: Right.
1: Bigger, stronger, faster every year.
0: Really?
1: I don't know what's in the Wheaties. I have no idea. But yeah, but it's also women's sports too.
0: Yes.
1: I mean, you're going to see Lauren Betts there tonight, 6'7".
0: Yeah.
1: You know,
0: yeah.
1: Cameron Brink a couple years ago. I saw a picture of her standing next to LeBron.
0: Yeah.
1: I think she's a little taller than LeBron.
0: It wouldn't surprise me. See, I've always been used to very tall women.
1: Right.
0: I've always known. And you know, the joke used to be, oh, she should be a basketball player. Well, now she is.
1: That's right. and better than you, too.
0: Yeah, and kicking your behind.
1: More than likely, for sure.
0: Yeah.
1: So this has been an absolute delight.
0: Thank you
1: for coming here.
0: Thanks for having me.
1: Of course. So let's just make sure everyone understands the All Women's Sport Network, world's fastest growing and largest global TV network dedicated exclusively to women's sports. Available over 1 billion devices with a B, over 65 countries, and it's redefining how you can experience women's sports. Co-founded by you and Jungo TV?
0: Yes.
1: Okay, great. And then, of course, there's The View just down the hall.
0: Yeah.
1: If you ever want somebody like me to come on and mix it up, I'll always let you come on, but who knows when you're here? I can let you know.
0: All right.
1: I can provide my view.
0: Okay.
1: I don't know if that, you know, if that... That's
0: well, you know what? Well, we talk to sports folks.
1: Yes. Okay.
0: I would appreciate talking to you.
1: I'll bring the noise.
0: About sports.
1: I'll do all of that sort of stuff.
0: You know.
1: And that's in its sixth consecutive season as America's most watched daytime talk show.
0: Really? Oh, okay.
1: You didn't know that?
0: I don't ask questions. I just cast a check.
1: By the way, you also have a Golden Globe, so it's an E triple G.
0: Got.
1: Yeah, you're an E.
0: I have got. Like a burp. Like a burp.
1: That's
0: an E burp.
1: You got it. That's right. Pretty cool. Thank you for being here.
0: Thanks for having me.
1: You got it. And I'll do this anytime. You'd be up for it anytime I'm in New York.
0: Okay, cool.
1: That's Whoopi Goldberg right here on The Rich Eisen Show.
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1: Mother's Milk, the man who plays him, Laz Alonso, is here on the Rich Eisen Show. We just saw a clip to our radio audience that just rejoined us. The series finale is just around the corner, May 20th. The Boys, which has been on for five seasons. You can catch seasons 1 through 4 on Prime Video right here on the Rich Eisen Show. I mean, there's so many different ways to go with you with your character here, since you're the ones that are trying to finally vanquish the Supes, right? Mm-hmm. You're finally trying to rid the Earth of what the rest of Earth looks as heroic. Well,
2: you had a Soup here last week, by the way. I know.
1: I know we did.
2: I can still smell them.
1: I should.
2: Smells like fish in here.
1: Well, that we asked Chase, like, how many times did he have to tell his loved ones, don't watch this week? Have you ever had those?
2: You know, I'm going to tell you, Chase has been one of my favorite, his character.
1: Yes, the
2: has
1: Deep.
2: Has been one of my favorite to watch, the Deep, on the show. He's had a lot of scenes by himself, and it's just been so fun to see what he's done with them.
1: Right.
2: With me, I've had a lot of scenes with characters that are extremely large in certain parts of their body. My mom has seen those scenes. She was not terribly impressed.
1: Yes.
2: With my work. But yeah, man, I mean, it's one of those shows that you never think when you're going after a role or,
1: yes,
2: or in this business, hoping to one day get a job, that you're going to be able to do such crazy stuff. And I'm proud to say, you know, it's a check off my list to say I've been able to do that.
1: Yeah, I'm fortunate doing what I do for a living. And you know, my mom being a longtime Jewish mother from Brooklyn, she loves doting on some of the things I do. I've never once had to call her up and say, "Mom, I'm going to battle it out with Love Sausage tonight." So, you know, beware.
2: So my mom's an old Cuban lady, so you can imagine. You know, for her, it's Cuban sausage, salchicha. You know, she calls me mama leche in Spanish. That's mother's milk.
1: Yeah, okay.
2: So, I mean, the jokes are never ending. But yeah, man, I mean, listen, you got to be able to laugh at yourself.
1: Sure.
2: And for us, that's the one part of the storyline that takes the air out of it.
1: Yeah, yeah.
2: To lighten up the subject matter. Otherwise, this guy would just be tortured 24/7.
1: Now, I hear you on that front, but you've been in Avatar.
2: Yes,
1: okay?
2: For sure.
1: So you're used to performing in a way where you have to imagine what's happening.
2: The OG Avatar.
1: Right.
2: Avatar
1: the,
2: 1.
1: Avatar
2: Fute.
1: 1. Correct. Exactly. So what's more difficult, to perform in Avatar or figure out what it's like to act in a fight scene with an individual nicknamed Love Sausage?
2: Let's see. So I was fighting against the human race in Avatar.
1: Yes, sir.
2: And I have progressed in my career to fight against a large member of the human race. Mm-hmm.

0: and The Boys. I'll say they're both equally challenging.
1: Yes, sir.
0: I'm going to hold off on saying how satisfied, how satisfying I was. It was at the end of each fight.
1: I'll bet so.
0: But they were both very memorable. Right?
1: Or memorable.
0: Unforgettable.
1: Okay.
2: Memorable.
1: That's what I just said. Did you pick up on that one?
0: I saw that. The quotations, the air quotes.
1: The air quotes right there. But this show is, it really is, as I mentioned, you know, last week, not to repeat it, but again, you're here, that there's no show that makes me laugh out loud and also scream and curse out loud because it's so shocking, gory. It's also funny. It's also scary. It's also frightening. It's also something that speaks of our times. And what can you tell people about how it ends that you're able to sort of drop a breadcrumb at all? Because we just had on our show the lead baseball reporter for ESPN, the insider, Jeff Passan, when he saw he was sitting there for the show open for hour two, and he saw that you're joining, and he's a big fan of yours and a big fan of your. He's basically, before you even talk baseball, he goes, he's afraid that your character is going to eat it.
0: Yeah.
1: And so you must hear that a lot.
0: You know, there's a ton of also fan theories based on the clip that you just showed.
1: Yes.
0: On what I meant by that. At the end of that, at that monologue, when I say what we both know I need to do.
1: Right.
0: It's great to be able to see and hear all these different fan theories of what's happening, but I'd say the one thing that my character, I think, wants to communicate to the audience is that it's a superhero show, but you don't need to have superpowers to be powerful. You can be powerful just by using your voice, just by standing your ground and speaking truth to power. That's where our power lies. And never forget that, and never give that up. So, whether something happens, who knows? We'll see. We got three episodes to see what happens to him or with him. But the one thing that he's always going to be is powerful and representing the people who on the surface may appear not to be powerful. But when you're together and when you unite, you're unstoppable.
1: I could see this affects you emotionally just even talking about it.
0: It does.
1: I mean, you take this allegory very seriously.
0: Listen, I grew up in D.C. in the 80s and 90s. Didn't grow up with any, you know, a lot of money or anything like that.
1: Yes.
0: And for me, this show represents a lot of what I stood for and what I learned growing up. And that's that you can achieve whatever you put your mind to. You just can't give up. You're going to get knocked down. But as long as you don't get knocked out, get up, keep fighting.
1: So who was your superhero as a kid? Doug Williams?
0: Doug Williams was definitely my superhero as a kid.
1: Who else?
0: Commanders fan, John Riggins.
1: Riggins.
0: Number 44, the Diesel.
1: Yeah.
0: Used to run all over Dallas Cowboys into the ground. We would destroy them.
1: Why would you choose that team in particular, lad?
0: You know, I feel a little heat behind me on set. And I just had to cool the situation off a little bit.
1: Sure.
0: You know?
1: Understood. Well, it seems like you're actually lighting it.
0: A little bit.
1: Okay.
0: A little bit. But you know what? But it's fun, man. I mean, I still give props to Jerry Jones and that organization, the way they manipulated the draft and moved up and then got picks and let go up. I mean, the guy plays the draft like he's playing John Madden. But I'm happy that we also have some adults in the room now with Adam Peters.
1: Yes.
0: Dan Quinn, who was here recently.
1: Yeah, here.
0: Great interview with you and Dan.
1: Thanks.
0: And I feel like we're in good hands as well as an organization.
1: Well, I mean, Jaden Daniels is, he's got superpowers himself, it seems.
0: He does, and he does.
1: Like if he was a soup, you know, obviously mother's milk would want him untouched. But I think his superpower is his even keelness.
0: For sure.
1: That you can't tell whether he's up or he's down. And for somebody at such a young age and at the beginning of his career, it's that is as much of his unicorn status as his physical play.
0: Absolutely. He's always smiling.
1: Right.
0: You know, and that shows a tremendous amount of poise in him, even at this young stage of his game.
1: Right.
0: What I am happy is that I feel like the team is making some very non-splashy but good investments in helping his long-term growth.
1: Mm-hmm.
0: His first season was a Cinderella season.
1: Oh, my God. You had every right to think you were going to the Super Bowl that year.
0: I mean, we almost did.
1: I know you did.
0: You know, but we were the cardiac Commanders for a reason.
1: Oh, that's right.
0: You know, it was like the reason why we got that far were heroics.
1: Mm-hmm.
0: But you can't build a long-term winning strategy off heroics.
1: Right.
0: And I think we're making the right investments in our defense.
1: Yes.
0: And help on the offensive line to protect him.
1: Yep.
0: He's not the biggest guy.
1: Right.
0: And so it's just things that I really feel secure in the hands that we're in with the leadership that we currently have.
1: Well, Sonny Styles being drafted in the first round this year. I'm a Michigan guy, so I'm biased as well. Mike Sanders still in the back end of that defense. He's a champion.
0: Fantastic.
1: He's a leader.
0: Yep.
1: And obviously, you know, they had Bobby Wagner last year, Von Miller as well. That's going to be some leadership if they don't come back. That's going to need to be somehow fulfilled. But I just protect Jaden Daniels at all costs.
0: Absolutely. Protect Jaden Daniels. And listen, what we may lack in experience,
1: yes,
0: will make up for it in athleticism and speed.
1: Right.
0: And I think with Dan Quinn, who we know is going to be a lot more involved this season.
1: Right.
0: With two new coordinators, he's going to have to be more involved. You know, I love the way Andy Reid coaches because he's always, he never lets his hand completely off the wheel.
1: Right.
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0: Radio audience has just returned. Corey B is sitting here in our studio right now. Over 23 million cross-platform followers at I Am Corey B on Instagram, The Corey B on TikTok and Facebook as well here on the program. You said your son, how old is your son?
1: My son's nine.
0: Nine?
1: Yeah.
0: And he is growing up in New York City?
1: Grew up in New York City, correct.
0: Oh, okay. And he has willingly, of free will.
1: Yeah. Yeah.
0: Chosen to follow the New York Mets.
1: Yeah.
0: Over your Yankees.
1: Over the Yankees. Over the household Yankees. We are a Yankees house.
0: Okay.
1: And this man wants me to travel to Queens.
0: Yes.
1: To go see Mets games at Citi Field. Nice field.
0: Okay. Why is he like the Mets?
1: Because he's just Met. My fiance drank some water when she was pregnant. And I think there was like some amoeba.
0: Something was in there?
1: Yeah, like the brain eating amoeba, but like only like half of one.
0: Yeah.
1: And it kind of got in there. And
0: yeah. Sort of like a Bartolo Colon chromosome.
1: Correct. Bartolo Colon. Yes.
0: A Bartolo chromosome.
1: Bartolo Colonosome.
0: And so, okay.
1: Yeah, but now see.
0: My only question for you is a follow up. Mm-hmm. We've just met. Yeah. Can I help?
1: Yeah, I would love for you to help.
2: I mean,
1: he's got like some sort of like Soto disease where he just loves Juan Soto.
2: Yeah, I get that.
1: Yeah, I wish he's just like, he doesn't even like Soto pop. You know what I mean?
0: Nice. He was a Yankee before a Met.
1: Yeah, that's what I don't understand. The whole trade. Like, he didn't like him when he played for the Yankees.
0: Right.
1: So why like him now?
0: I feel like, is he in school right now?
1: Yeah. He's not learning much, apparently.
0: Because I feel like we should call him. You know,
1: you should call my son.
0: Yeah.
1: What's wrong with you?
0: No, I wouldn't. I'd be more gentle.
1: Yeah. What's wrong with you?
0: But that would be the underlying question.
1: Yeah.
0: Would be what is wrong.
1: But I think it's just because dad likes it. He doesn't want to like it. We went to a Knicks game one time. They were playing the Raptors. And he's like, I want the dinosaur team to win.
2: Well,
1: I was like, that's Toronto. He goes, yeah, I know.
2: I like your son.
0: Okay. What do you mean?
1: What is wrong with you?
3: Mets fan.
0: He's a Mets fan.
1: Oh, okay. Yeah, broken. We get it. All right.
2: Your son gets it.
1: Yeah, how's that record going for you right now?
2: Hey, listen, there's 127 games.
1: Yeah, okay.
2: Got a lot of time to turn the ship around.
1: They really like to wait a long time to turn the ship around, don't they?
2: Yeah. Listen, don't you worry about us.
0: Yeah.
2: We'll be fine.
0: Yeah. 1986 to now. There's a ship that's been...
2: Why don't you give everyone else a chance?
1: That ship, like Tom Hanks, needs a new captain, okay?
0: Yeah, ladies and gentlemen, Corey B.
1: Thank you.
0: Here on the show. All right, so we're here. We have something we like to call RES, Rich Eisen Show Consulting.
1: Okay, yeah.
0: So we can add this to our list of to-do items.
1: Please.
0: What's your son's name?
1: His name is Lexington.
0: Lexington.
2: What up, Lex?
0: Is that named after the avenue?
1: It's named after nothing but the fact that if you got a job application in your hand and you got Frank and you got Lexington, you're going to say Lexington is probably the guy. I've never met unhomed Lexington.
0: We must hire this Lexington.
1: Yes.
0: Who the hell is Frank?
1: Yeah.
0: Frank's got no shot around here.
1: Frank's got qualifications, yeah, but Lexington's got the name.
0: Damn straight. Right. He's got syllables.
1: Yeah.
0: Okay, so Lexington, we're here for you
1: as
0: a service to call him up and basically say, I can attest to this. There are more championship possibilities. There are more World Series appearances. Yeah. There's more happiness.
1: Yeah.
0: There's more happiness. One is a path of disappointment and self-loathing.
1: Yeah.
0: And another is a much happier life.
1: I will say this, though. My son is convinced that he will one day play for the Dodgers. And he has told everyone this.
0: Okay.
1: And he thinks he is the second coming of Shohei Ohtani. And I have to keep reminding him, you're not even Asian.
0: As if that's the first requirement.
1: Yeah, that's the first requirement to be Shohei Ohtani. You're never going to be 6'4", and you won't be Asian. It's not going to be. We can go to Japan as many times as you want. It's not going to be.
0: It's not going to hurt. It's not going to help. Does he know about deferring salaries? That's the only way you can be a Dodger.
1: He has no idea. I don't even know about that. And so,
0: okay.
1: Sorry.
2: Did you have to defer his allowance?
0: Many of their star players are currently deferring much of their salary so they don't get paid so much that there's a luxury tax that hits the Dodgers.
1: So then they get paid down the road.
0: As if they don't have the money for it.
1: Gotcha.
0: Did you play baseball?
1: I did. I played baseball growing up. I was somewhat of an all-star.
0: Was there a somewhat of an all-star team?
1: Yeah,
0: I didn't know that there was such a thing.
1: In high school, they had all-county, and I was somewhat of all-county. And it was... It was great, but I did play baseball. Yeah. It was like that was like my childhood. Up until I was 18,
0: right.
1: I played ball, and I played in Japan. I played on a travel ball team who was number one in the nation every year.
0: So yeah, you were really locked in.
1: Yeah, I was locked in.
0: So your parents were driving you all over the
1: state? Every weekend was somewhere new. Every weekend was a different state or a different city in
0: That's
1: Florida.
0: Serious business.
1: Yeah.
0: So who did you want to be? Who did you think you were going
1: to
0: be?
1: I wanted to be Derek Jeter. That's where I went. I wanted Nomar Garciaparra, and I know that was conflicting interest, but I wanted to be a great short shot.
0: Yeah. I mean, it was Nomar, A-Rod, and Jeter for your choices for somebody, I'm sure, in your generation.
1: I didn't hit puberty, though, until I was 26. So every coach looked at me, and they're like, not even 120 pounds soaking wet. Are you going to make this college baseball?
0: Yeah. That's a problem, biologically.
1: It was, but I had heart, but my heart wasn't big enough. It was just a small heart.
0: So you tapped out of baseball.
1: I tapped out once I got kicked off I wasn't able to make my college baseball team because it was a Christian school and I got caught at a party that had, I wasn't even drinking alcohol. I was too small.

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2: Well, they didn't have J-Dub Jalen Williams, but they had J-Will Jalen Williams, who led 76 bench points for OKC, and the Thunder, who dropped the opener of the series in double overtime at home, have taken home court back here in San Antonio. 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
3: 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He's Teron Davenport. I'm Q Myers. 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And Teron, watching this game number three, I came into it with a lot of expectations, a lot of hype. The first two games had been thrillers. You know everyone can't be a thriller, and it felt like after the Spurs got off to a hot start, 15-0, looked like, oh man, they're about to roll. The Thunder just kind of took a deep breath and said, hey, settle down. We're champions. We know what it's about. And they just started to put their will on San Antonio. It seemed like the wind just came out of the sails of the Spurs after that.
4: Yeah, the way that we got to see this thing turn around, it was amazing to me. And I really thought the Spurs were going to blow them out, because obviously you got the Thunder going into San Antonio. It's been a long time since, you know, there was a game there in a Western Conference final game. It goes back to the days of Tim Duncan and those guys. And, you know, David Robinson was in the building and they got off to the hot start. And I'm like, oh man, this is about to get ugly. We're gonna talk about a blowout later, and here it is. To your point, the champion pedigree came out with this Thunder team, and they weathered the storm and they turned it around, and look at what happened.
3: Well, that's what happens when you're a champion, right? You have that, been there, done that, and know that, hey, it's early in the game, right? And they got off to a 15-0 start. Okay, that's fine, right? Get a couple stops, get a couple buckets, you're right back into the game. And that's what OKC was able to do. And early on in the game, SGA wasn't even scoring. There was times during the broadcast, it's like, man, they haven't done, you know, much offensively with SGA, but he was assisting. He was getting assists. He ends up the game with 26 points and 12 assists. So that's a hell of a night for the back-to-back now regular season MVP. But early on, it was really just him as a distributor, and then he started getting buckets later, getting to the free throw line, and free throw, everybody was at the free throw line tonight for both teams. 66 total free throws shot by both teams, 33 each, right? That's to me, that's a lot. In the second half, it just felt like it slowed the momentum of the game. That third quarter felt like the third quarter still going on, right? Just because there was so many free throws shot. Like I said, 66 total in the game.
4: Yeah, but see, here's the thing. That's what happens when you're an MVP. If you're not able to get the buckets yourself, you're able to facilitate them. And that's why you got to shout him out for being able to find a way to still help the team, even though he wasn't able to get the points himself. And I think in addition to that, the bench, man, Alex Caruso, that's the junkyard dog, right? He's going to get you the points, but he's also going to, you know, get into the opposing team's mind and harass them and bother them defensively. And then you have the other Jalen Williams stepping up too. I mean, what more can you say about the bench? 76 points is the most ever by a Thunder bench team, you know, in the playoffs. And, you know, that includes the Seattle Supersonics too. So, like, we're talking about going back a long time. And this is what happens when you have a championship group. They all came together and they made up for the loss of Jalen Williams. And, you know, they weathered the early storm and they're going to be a tough out. I mean, it's 2-1 now, and they got the win on the road that they needed.
3: Yep.
4: We'll see what happens in the next game.
3: Yeah, I think they're going to be more than a tough out, man. I mean, they're starting to put the vice grips on the Spurs, where the Spurs know that on Sunday they're going to have to bounce back and get a dub. They cannot afford to go down 3-1 and on their way back to OKC. I'm glad, though, that you brought up Caruso. I think he's been so valuable in this series. He had a hard foul, and it really wasn't that hard of a foul, but it was a playoff foul on Castle on a fast break, and you could see that Castle was angry about it, and then Castle got fouled again, and then you saw Caruso kind of come through with another foul a little bit later. And even though you'll look at it and say, yeah, but he was picking up fouls. Yeah, he picked up a couple fouls, but it did more damage to the Spurs than it did to him. Right, yeah. You could see Castle was so angry he wasn't playing his game. You could see that some of the Spurs were so angry that they were more thinking about him than they were thinking about playing. And it's that's what a veteran does, Teron. And I thought that what he was able to do, and then, oh, by the way, the bench points that he scored as well, he's been such a valuable piece for Oklahoma City.
4: Yeah, no doubt. And that was a great job by the guys on the broadcast to point that out, right? Reggie Miller, he pointed it out, and lo and behold, look what happened. Castle missed the first free throw. And it was very clear that he had something bothering him. That foul bothered him, so...
3: Yeah, it did. It bothered him in a major way. Oklahoma City comes away with the victory, 123-108. Nothing better than going on the road in the first game that you play. You get the dub. Now you know that you're in the driver's seat going into game four, which is going to be coming up on Sunday. And if you win that one, oh boy, you're really feeling good about yourself. But we'll go back to San Antonio. We'll hear from someone that was part of the broadcast what he thought about the performance. That's coming up next on Game Night on ESPN Radio, the all-new ESPN app.
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3: Put the Thunder back into the win column. Mom Q Myers, OKC, now has a 2-1 series lead as they picked up the 123-108 win over the Spurs. SGA, Shai Gilgeous-Alexander had 26 points and 12 assists on the night, while Jared McCain had 24 points off the bench. As a matter of fact, Oklahoma City as a team had 76 total bench points. Victor Wembanyama had 26 points, 4 boards, and 2 blocks. Between the two teams, there were 66 free throws shot, 33 by each team. Game 4 will be on Sunday in San Antonio with the broadcast beginning at 7:30 Eastern on ESPN Radio. Also in the NBA, Spurs center Victor Wembanyama this season's unanimous defensive player of the year led the way as the only unanimous selection for the NBA's all-defensive first team. The league announced that Friday night. Joining Wemby on the first team was Oklahoma City Thunder's forward Chet Holmgren, Pistons guard Ausar Thompson, Timberwolves center Rudy Gobert, and Celtics guard Derek White. Holmgren and Thompson finished second and third behind Wemby in Defensive Player of the Year voting. In Major League Baseball, Yankees ace Gerrit Cole, he pitched 6 shutout innings in his return from elbow ligament reconstruction that caused a 569-day absence, leaving with a 1-0 lead Friday night before the Tampa Bay Rays rallied to beat New York 4-2. 35-year-old right-hander had surgery in March of 2025. He allowed 2 hits and 3 walks while striking out 2 through 50 of 72 pitches for strikes, starting 18 of 22 batters with a strike. For more scores and analysis, check out ESPN.com and the all-new ESPN app. Coming up, more reaction to Western Conference Finals Game Number 3, Oklahoma City 123, San Antonio 108. That's coming up on Game Night with Teron Davenport and me, Q Myers, here on ESPN Radio on the all-new ESPN app.
12: Coming up on the Monday edition of Unsportsmanlike with Chris Candy, Michelle Smallman, and me, Evan Cohen, we'll continue to react to the NBA Conference Finals. 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It's Unsportsmanlike, 6 a.m. Eastern, right here on ESPN Radio, ESPN2, and ESPNU.

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2: Hartenstein, one dribble, handoff to Cason Wallace, coming around the corner, drives through the lane, pass to McCain. His lefty three is good. Left side triple in for Jared McCain, and Mitch Johnson calling for an early timeout as the Thunder have built their largest lead of game three, up 15.
3: Jared McCain had 24 points in 27 minutes and helped the Thunder get the 123-108 victory over the San Antonio Spurs in game three of the Western Conference Finals, and now OKC has a 2-1 series lead. 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It's Game Night on ESPN Radio on the ESPN app, SiriusXM Channel 80, and tune in. 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He's Tron Davenport. I'm Q Myers. Joining us now to talk all things Thunder and Spurs is our guy, George Sedano, ESPN NBA sideline reporter. And George, thanks so much for the time. Definitely appreciate you. The Spurs started out hot, got off to a 15-0 lead, and then somehow the Thunder were able to weather the storm and battle back. What was it that OKC did to really give San Antonio so many fits later on after that hot start?
4: Well, I just think, first of all, you start with the fact that when they were down 15-0, they didn't flinch. Like, that's the thing, once you've won a championship and you've won the 16 games, like, there is a level of resolve that you understand you're on the road, hostile environment, they're going to be fired up because they lost the last game, and you have to withstand that punch. And that's what Shai Gilgeous-Alexander told me in our post-game walk-off here on ESPN Radio.
5: George, when you look at this, the way that they were able to withstand that start, like, what does that say for this team to be able to do that? Because, I mean, at one point, it looked like San Antonio was just going to run away with the game with how they started.
4: Yeah, no doubt. Look, I think they got a lot of good players. And again, like I mentioned a moment ago, when you've won a championship and you've had these collective experiences that this Oklahoma City Thunder team has, they really just understand the tempo of a series, let alone the tempo of a game. They never feel like they're out of it because their defense is so good at causing havoc and creating turnovers and speeding the other team up. Their level of physicality, I also feel like, to, you know, also answer Q's first question a little bit too, really seemed to, I guess, put the Spurs, you know, in an uneasy situation. They felt like they got a little too emotional because of the level of physicality that Oklahoma City was playing with. And, you know, you even saw it on display when Stephon Castle got hit on that foul, on that drive attempt. And then the guys, you know, stood up and all of them tried to kind of get at each other a little bit and then separated by the officials and the assistant coaches and whatnot. But look, ultimately to me, it's that. It's just the fact that they've been through this. The experience matters. And, you know, they always talk about win or lose, okay? They want to get back to a neutral state of mind. That's kind of their mantra. And they won the last one, and their thing is like, no big deal. That's that game. That is separate from this game. We have to focus in and harness our energy on the upcoming game, because the previous game, win or loss, doesn't make a difference when it comes to the following game.
3: George Sedano is with us here on Game Night on ESPN Radio and the ESPN app. And it's so funny, there's always so much complaining about officiating one way or the other. But tonight, George, 66 total free throws were attempted, 33 by each team. What did you think about the way that it was officiated? And it felt like it slowed the game down with so many free throw attempts.
4: Yeah, I think the reality is this, is once the game got very physical and that we had that altercation on the baseline that I mentioned, the officials had to take control of the game. And at that point, the way they do that is by calling fouls. And, you know, OKC originally was on the short end of the stick on that. I mean, the first six fouls were called on them before the Spurs even got there first. And Mark Degnault was complaining to the officials about that. And then eventually things started to even out just a smidge as the game progressed. But yeah, look, I think a lot of that is just how the game kind of dictates, right? And if the officials need to get involved.
5: Well, what do you think of the way the bench came through for the Thunder? Obviously led by Jared McCain, but I think it was 76 bench points that they were able to score.
4: Yeah, most ever by an OKC team in a playoff game. Wow. And look, man, again, it just boils back to, and I'll give you the answer that Shai told me, they got a lot of really good players on this team. Guys like Jared McCain were cast off by Philadelphia, and, you know, he's coming in here balling out, you know, 20-some-odd points. Jalen Williams, who's been an incredible developmental story with this team. Jay Will, not J-Dub, who missed the game due to injury. And, you know, you see just how important he is on both sides of the ball, but just how talented he is as an offensive player. He's so capable of doing so many things. During the season, there were times where, you know, he was a hub for them at times in games where they were missing Shea and they were missing their stars like Jalen Williams and even Chet occasionally. So he's someone that's used to having the ball in his hands. He's used to playing off these guys. And he's used to taking over if he needs to. And then that doesn't even account for a guy like Alex Caruso, who has three straight games of 15 points or more. But that's not even where his impact is mostly felt. We all know that it's defense and leadership with Caruso.
3: I was getting ready to go there. I'm so glad you did, George, because he seems like to me that he's been such a impactful player and getting in the heads of San Antonio a little bit defensively. How valuable has Caruso been so far for the Thunder?
4: I mean, outside of Shea, man, he might be the MVP of this series. Like, just what he's capable of doing on both sides of the floor. He's hitting shots at a high clip. I mean, he's a 42% playoff three-point shooter. I mean, this is a guy who doesn't shoot. You know, he shoots in like the mid-30s or so, mid to high 30s in the regular season. He's a playoff guy, man. Like, that's just what it is. He's a riser when it comes to the games that matter the most. So, yeah, look, he is as important as anyone. His voice is as important as anyone's. In the huddle, when they were down 15-0, the guy who stood up to tell the guys to kind of calm down and refocus was Alex Caruso. And by the way, he does that fairly regularly in these huddles.
5: George, you mentioned it with J-Dub, Jalen Williams being out with the hamstring. What does it say for this team to be able to go into San Antonio? And it's been a long time since they've had a Western Conference Finals game, so you know it was hype in there. Mm-hmm. What does this say for them to be able to go in there and beat the Spurs without J-Dub playing?
4: Again, man, this team is just so deep. I'll tell you what I tell people all the time about the OKC Thunder, because I have been on this ride with them for many years, okay? I covered their first play-in game over 3 years ago now, and I was with them when they lost in Dallas in Game 6. Two seasons ago, and I was with them the whole way when they won the championship, and now again with them. And they are just a team that has so many guys that they could just plug and play guys. They have guys you never even heard of that could ball out on this team, that once they get their chance, they take advantage of it. And we've seen guys throughout the season do that for them.
3: We'll close out with this. It's always great to catch up with you again. George Sedano with us here on Game Night on ESPN Radio on the ESPN app. Expectations for Sunday, Game 4. How does San Antonio bounce back?
4: Well, they have to respond, and I think they have to meet physicality with physicality, but not get out of sorts, okay? They can't be a team that lets it get into their head, right? Like, you have to play with a level of execution against OKC's physicality, and it feels like they need to regain their composure. To me, they regain their composure. They get Wembanyama more involved, which, by the way, Chet Holmgren deserves some love today, too. Mm. Wembanyama, only 3 shot attempts when guarded by Holmgren. Wow. That matchup, he's taken it personal the last 2 games, and that's been impactful too. So they're going to have to figure out, when Chet is guarding Wemby, how to kind of free him up.
3: Game 4 coming up on Sunday. Broadcast will begin at 7:30 Eastern time on ESPN Radio. George, fantastic stuff. Thanks so much as always. We appreciate you here on Game Night.
4: You got it, guys. Have a great rest of your show.
3: Will do. Definitely appreciate that. Great stuff from George Sedano right there here on Game Night on ESPN Radio on the ESPN app. I love what he said about the physicality. You got to take the physicality, match the physicality, but Teron, not allow it to get into your head. And I feel like, and I mentioned it earlier in the show, Alex Caruso was a guy that brought some physicality, had the foul on Castle, and you saw them get a little bit rattled. And I mean, that's, look, man, we didn't play ball in the schoolyard, man. That's a whole schoolyard move, right? Just kind of mess with the guy that may be a little bit more athletic than you, jumps out the gym a little bit more, but you just put that seed in his head that, hey, man, I'm buzzing around here somewhere, right? No breakaway is an easy breakaway, and I felt like you saw that. You saw the Spurs kind of start to react a little bit to that.
5: Yeah, you got to get a little bit physical with a guy that's more athletic than you, as you said. But, you know, this takes me back to earlier in the playoffs, you know, when Wemby had the elbow and he was suspended and he responded. So I'm not saying for Wemby to go out and do something like that to get into, you know, trouble or anything, but I've seen before where he responded to that physicality. I would like to see him do that in Game 4, because he's going to have to, because if they do not win that game, I'm going to say it, I think the series is over.
3: Oh, yeah. That's not even going out on a limb. You're down 3-1 to OKC, going back to OKC. Yeah. It's a wrap.
5: Yeah, it's done. It's a done deal. Canceled Christmas in San Antonio.
3: Yeah, exactly. So, you know, there's been a lot of questions going into the playoffs, the postseason. you know, the Spurs, they haven't been there, done that. They're a young team, right? Do they need to lose before they have a chance to win? And then they started to show that they were mature. Coming up on Sunday, they've got to show that they're mature enough to take that next step. They're mature enough to take this one on the chin and come back and bounce back. Can they do that? Well, we'll find that out coming up on Sunday. But coming up next, we'll hear from the Oklahoma City Thunder. How are they feeling following the win, getting one back in San Antonio, and now have a 2-1 series lead? That's next here on Game Night on ESPN Radio on the ESPN app.
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0: Jalen Williams, but they had Jay Will Jalen Williams, who led 76 bench points for OKC, and the Thunder, who dropped the opener of the series in double overtime at home, have taken home court back here in San Antonio. Game three goes to the Thunder, 123-108.
1: 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Oklahoma City Thunder, they get the dub and now have a 2-1 series lead. 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We also heard Rob Bass, It Takes Two, coming in right there, and RIP to Rob Bass, passing away at age 59. And, Teron, I don't mean to age myself or age you, but, man, that was the soundtrack to the party back in the day. You want to pitch in on a party? That was the soundtrack right there, little Rob Bass and DJ Easy Rock.
2: Man, listen, I remember back in the day with my Tide 1 suit and Elite sneakers. You couldn't tell me a thing, man. That was back when I had hair, too. I had the 360s spinning, hitting the dance, the two-step to It Takes Two. Man, rest in peace, Rob Bass, for sure, man. I didn't even realize he was 59, though. That's wild, man. We're 49, and I didn't realize he was 59. But, yeah, rest in peace for sure.
1: Yeah, passed away after a battle with cancer, and I hate that. And, you know, we always do have, you know, Jimmy V week, and we always, you know, always make sure we have so much awareness here on ESPN Radio. And everybody somehow, some way has been affected by cancer, and I hate that. And, you know, when you think about Rob Bass, he was the guy, and that song in particular, it didn't matter who you were, where you were from, what genre of music you listened to, what karaoke bar you were at, like, you knew that song, right? It don't matter what your preference was, everyone knew that song. That's when you know that you made it, when everybody knows that song.
2: Exactly. You could play that at a wedding right now.
1: Yes.
2: And people our age go put the cake down. Yep. Hold up, wait a minute. Yep. We're going right out on the floor. We're going to get it. You know what I mean?
1: Yes, yes. So definitely RIP, rest in peace to the great Rob Bass. Again, it's game night here on ESPN Radio and the ESPN app. He's Teron Davenport. I'm Q Myers. Oklahoma City Thunder, they said it's going to take two, and they got two. They're up 2-1 now in the series for the San Antonio Spurs after winning at home, knotting up the series at one, and then taking their show on the road, not having J-Dub. They had J-Will. They didn't have J-Dub, right? He's resting the hamstring. And they had 76 points off the bench, led by Jared McCain's 24 points. And they get the win, 123-108. And it just felt like in the second half of the game, in the third quarter, they just kind of, the air out of the sails of the Spurs, just you just could feel it leave. They weren't getting to the rim. They weren't pulling rebounds. They weren't able to get stops. Like, I'm watching the game, me and my boy Corey watching the game, and we're yelling at the TV, you got to get a stop. A bucket's nice, but a bucket don't mean nothing if you can't get a stop. Yeah. And they just couldn't get stops when they needed. And Oklahoma City just, again, showed why they're the defending champs.
2: They did show it. And to me, it goes back to the physicality. Mm-hmm. I get it, you know, with the way the game is now is run and gun and score a whole lot of points. But when you're able to slow it down and tempo it and be physical and bang, that's when you win games. Because this Spurs team, especially with a seasoned team like OKC, and it's very interesting because they've gone through the process, right? They've lost in order to learn how to win. They've gone through that process, and that's where the Spurs are now. But I will say this, right? When it comes to the physicality, offensively, they have to answer that. And we talked about it before we came on. Q, I'm sick and tired of Wemby not being down on the block.
1: Right.
2: If he gets the ball in the black, he's going to score. Why are you at the top of the key? Why are you at the corner there getting it? And again, he's a very good player. He could score from anywhere, but why not make it easier to score? Like, you're unstoppable underneath.
1: Right. It just didn't seem like the sense of urgency, even with the Spurs offense, you know, getting it going. And Wemby would catch the ball at the top of the key every single time. And, you know, he'd take some time. And I know the Spurs want to go slower than OKC, but it just seemed like they went too slow. Seemed like they didn't get him going in motion too, you know, quick enough. And then all of a sudden you're seeing, even at the end of the first half, you're seeing Wemby try to force something. He's getting offensive fouls, right? And that's, you know, you don't do any good if you're on the bench, right? So he just kind of took himself out of the game there at the end of the first half by picking up a couple silly fouls. And it just felt like their offense was clunky. Like whenever they were trying to score, it just didn't feel right. And I got to give a lot of credit to the Thunder and what they were able to do. And a lot of that has to do with physicality. Let's go back to San Antonio. Antonio, though, and hear from the Thunder head coach. Here's Mark Daigneault.
3: Mark, you guys have talked about and tried to lean into the concept of resilience since the very beginning. What were you witnessing inside of the team in the opening, you know, quarter to be able to just hang in there through that punch and take it and move forward?
4: Yeah, it was a punch. Credit them. They were ready to play, and they got us early. You know, stops, transition, pressure. I just thought we showed great poise to understand the 48-minute nature of the game. It's a long game, obviously. Thought the bench right off the bat, Alex, Kaysen, Jay Will, Jared, those guys gave us a huge lift all night, obviously, but it started there, just getting that game into a manageable spot. But, yeah, great poise by the team.
5: The night that it's that time of year, if you're not fearless, then you're probably going to lose and go home. But Jared's never played this late into the year. Where do you think his fearlessness is coming from, and are you surprised by that at all?
4: Never surprised, definitely impressed. I don't know where it's coming from. It's a good question for him, but I do know that from the second he's gotten here, you know, this is obviously a high-level team, you know, that was the one seed and is now playing deep into the playoffs, and he hasn't flinched. You know, he's come, jumped right on the train. It's been inside the team. He's a big-time teammate, big-time competitor, and he's got playoff confidence, obviously. And playoff confidence isn't, you know, always being able to perform well or anything like that. It's being able to take your punches and keep throwing them, and he's certainly and he's got playoff confidence, obviously. And playoff confidence isn't, you know, always being able to perform well or anything like that. It's being able to take your punches and keep throwing them, and like that, it's being able to take your punches and keep throwing them, and he's certainly shown the capacity to do that.
5: Just a quick follow, as you've got to know him, I don't know if you would agree with these exact descriptors, but he seems very self-aware, very emotionally intelligent. As a coach, does that allow you to put him in spots relative to other guys? Like, is it easier to put him in certain spots, maybe more intense spots?
4: I think that's where some of the intelligence you're referring to shows up tangibly. And then the fearlessness that you mentioned in the first part of the question, those two things combined, it's like if he struggles in a portion of a game or even in a game itself, it gives you confidence that you can go back to him and he's going to be in character. And that's all you really want from anybody. You know, no one's going to play perfect, but you just want them to play as consistently to who they are and consistently inside of the team as they can, and he certainly does that.
1: There's the Thunder head coach, Mark Daigneault, right there responding to, you know, a few questions about certain players like a Jared McCain who stepped up 24 points off the bench. OKC as a team, Teron, had 76 total points off the bench, and that's a team record. And they've dominated with their bench points throughout the course of the series. They've also dominated when Wemby hasn't been on the court. Like, San Antonio just can't compete without Wemby on the court, and it's leading to him being on the court for so many minutes, the 80-something minutes, which was the most he had had through two games. Somebody else for San Antonio is going to have to step up when Wemby's not on the court.
2: Yeah, somebody has to step up, and who will that be? You know, and I think just to spin it back to OKC and what they've been able to do, especially from the bench, the three-point shooting has been major for them. And those threes, they come in handy when you're trading buckets, you know, and you need to extend that lead. So I think when you look at this, you know, Jalen Williams, Caruso, again, playing the defense and hitting the threes, it's a big-time thing for this bench who in the first game was at 50 points and then 57. Like, they've come through in the clutch for them when the starters aren't, right? Because only SGA and Chet, they were the only ones that scored in double digits today. But the bench, they made up for the deficit.
1: Yeah, I mean, when you look at the bench and you've got 18, 15, 24, 11, that's all coming off the bench. Look, right. The starters don't need to score
2: in double digits.
1: They really don't. They get the victory 123-108. The Thunder have a 2-1 series lead. Coming up, we hear from Stars following game number 3. 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
4: 76 total bench points leads OKC to what is now a 2-1 series lead. I'm Q Myers. Oklahoma City picked up the 123-108 win over the Spurs. SGA, Shai Gilgeous-Alexander had 26 points and 12 assists on the night, while Jared McCain, he led the bench scoring with 24 points for OKC. For San Antonio, Wemby, 26 points, 4 boards, and 2 blocks. Still wasn't a great productive night for Wemby, even though the box score will tell you otherwise. And as far as the two teams were concerned, they both shot 33 free throws each. Yes, that's right. Total 66 free throws were shot in Game 3. Game 4 will come up on Sunday in San Antonio with the broadcast beginning at 7:30 Eastern here on ESPN Radio. Also in the WNBA, Wemby, this season's unanimous Defensive Player of the Year, led the way as the only unanimous selection for the NBA's All-Defensive First Team. That's what the league announced on Friday night. Joining Wemby on the first team with OKC's forward Chet Holmgren, Pistons guard Ausar Thompson, Timberwolves center Rudy Gobert, and Celtics guard Derek White. Holmgren and Thompson finished second and third behind Wemby in Defensive Player of the Year voting. And in NASCAR, Richard Childress Racing is temporarily retiring Kyle Busch's number 8 Cup Series car, at least until the late driver's 11-year-old son, Brexton, is ready to take over behind the wheel. RCR will run the number 33 car of the Cup Series circuit beginning Sunday night at the Coca-Cola 600 in the foreseeable future after the 41-year-old Busch died unexpectedly Thursday. The cause of the death has not been released. For more scores and analysis, check out ESPN.com and the all-new ESPN app. Coming up, more reaction to Western Conference Finals Game Number 3 on Game Night with Teron Davenport and me, Q Myers, here on ESPN Radio and the all-new ESPN app.
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6: Pitch to McCain. His three is a miss off the iron. Rebound was Fox diving on the floor. Dort had it poked away momentarily, and Fox is in some pain down on the floor.
7: De'Aaron Fox limping badly, Kesty.
6: There's Johnson missing a three. Fox trying to play through that right ankle pain, and I believe he got it landed on. Here's SGA poked away by Keldon Johnson out of bounds, and now we'll get a better look at De'Aaron Fox, who limps.
7: De'Aaron off the floor.
4: De'Aaron Fox got banged up in Game 3 after missing the first two games with the ankle injury. He did return, played a total of 31 minutes, scored 15 points, and early in the game, you could see the energy, you could see the juice, the speed that he had, but still is hampered by that ankle sprain. It's Game Night here on ESPN Radio on the ESPN app, SiriusXM Channel 80, and tune in. 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He's Teron Davenport. I'm Q Myers. And Teron, I thought De'Aaron Fox, especially early in the game when the Spurs got out to the 15-0 lead, you could see the difference having Fox in the game. You know, Castle didn't have to be the primary ball handler, and he had been having a real issue with turning the ball over. Castle only turned the ball over one time this evening. Fox, so you could see, He looked fresh. He looked fast. He looked like he was going to be a problem for OKC, but then that injury that happened, and, well, at that point, it felt like OKC had control. The Spurs definitely need Fox to be able to have an opportunity in this series.
8: Yeah, you need the game to flow through him, and I think when, and to your point, the turnovers, they're reduced when he's facilitating out there, and you hate to see him have to

0: you know, deal with this right ankle sprain again. Yeah. You know, it's re-aggravated. Fortunately, you know, he'll have a day to rest up. But, man, you want to see San Antonio at full strength, right? Because these are two really good teams. They're different teams, right, in how the scoring flows. But it's a fun matchup, and you want to see them at their full strength. And to your point, with Fox out there, it's a different ball game for the Spurs.
1: Yeah, it really is, man. I mean, again, he just is so good with the ball in his hands, and he's able to allow Castle to play more his own position. And, you know, Castle ended up with 14 points. As I mentioned, Fox had 20. Vassell, he played a really good game, I thought, 20 points of his own. So there was some... some things to like, some things that I know the Spurs could take away, but they're going to have to get healthy. Both Fox and Harper, you know, banged up. Harper, there was questions if he was going to play. He did. But to me, it looked like he wasn't as explosive. And then after Fox re-injured that ankle, it seemed like he wasn't quite as explosive when he made his return either.
0: Yeah, and that's the problem, right? When you have guys that aren't 100%, and at this point, you know, late in the season like this, you know, everybody's banged up a bit, but these guys are legit not 100%. And so that just puts more on Wemby to have to carry it. And what did we say previously earlier tonight? You know, who's going to be the other one to step up? He cannot single-handedly beat this OKC team. That's not going to happen.
1: Right, and he did his best job in game number one, where he goes for 41 points. It took double overtime. He got it done, but there's going to have to be someone that's going to have to step up consistently, help him out offensively and defensively. They're going to have to do that. But let's hear from Spurs head coach Mitch Johnson about the injuries of Fox and Harper, and was that holding the Spurs back this evening?
2: I haven't asked how they're doing. I'm sure they're beat up. They're giving us everything they got, so it's commendable. You know, just the fight that they have, and it's that time of the year where guys are playing with more than bumps and bruises, so just tip the cap and ask as much as they can give.
1: So short, sweet, not a whole lot right there from Mitch Johnson about the injuries to Fox and Harper, but he's right. It is that time of year where everyone is banged up, and you hope that, you know, they can battle through it. But, man, especially when you're guards and you're cutting to the hole, and that's what Fox was doing early in the game, man. He was getting to the cup like it was nothing. I thought, oh, man, this dude, he's gonna explode all night. And then he came down after making a bucket, came down and looked like he might have tweaked his ankle a little bit. And then after, you know, he was diving on the ground to get the ball. And that's how it is in the postseason, right? Every loose ball you're diving after, you're trying to get on the court and get it. And things happen. And so he got a little bit banged up. And like I said, you could just see you can see how it affected the team moving forward. And at that point, they probably weren't coming back anyway. It felt like every single time they got close, the Thunder would do something to extend the lead again. Like every time, okay, now you just got to get a couple stops. You're going to get back in the game. Then all of a sudden, boom, the Thunder get another bucket. Or if they even miss, they'd get an offensive rebound. Just seems like it wasn't going to be the Spurs' night tonight.
0: Yeah, exactly. But here's the thing that I think is the overarching factor in this whole thing. It's depth, right?
1: Yeah. Agreed.
0: Because both teams have superstars, right? OKC was without J-Dub.
1: Yep.
0: Fox came back for the Spurs, but you saw what happened. Mm-hmm. All those guys on the bench. When you have the ability to just keep rolling guys out that could score, that could play defense, you're going to win. And that's the difference between these two teams. They didn't have the Spurs, that is, they didn't have somebody to step up when Fox, you know, got hurt. And it just put it all on Wemby, and he can't carry it on his own. And this team overall, in addition to depth, the issue is youth. You know, yeah. And they're in that phase where they're learning now. They're losing and learning. And they're going to be dangerous in due time. And that's not to say this series is over, because they could come back on Sunday and win, and it's 2-2, and you're going back to OKC, and, I mean, who knows what could happen.
1: Right, and you have to win on Sunday. You can't go down 3-1. You cannot go down 3-1 and head back to OKC, because it's going to be a short trip as far as I'm concerned. Let's hear from Mitch Johnson again about the struggle as they were trying to come back. They were trying to come back, and every time they did, it seemed like OKC just had another answer for them. Every time they punched, they had a counterpunch for them. So here's Mitch Johnson, and what was the struggle in trying to come back?
2: They're really good, and so they got us with some fouls when we tried to make some runs. We missed some shots, and again, I thought before we got to the end of the game, we were chasing that a little bit, I guess, is what I was trying to allude to earlier in terms of, you know, there's no 10-point shot. And there were times in the third quarter where we just got a little bit ahead of ourselves, whether we were rushing or trying to not be as sharp with our execution. And it felt like, you know, you get there late, and we do a great job. We got great guys with high character and are very competitive, and so they're going to fight till the end. But there's a lot that goes into that before the end, and that's a tough team to play out of a hole against. They know how to close games. They've been doing it for a while now.
1: I think that's the biggest key right there. I think Mitch Johnson, Spurs head coach, said it right there. They know how to close games. They've been doing it for a while now. Mm-hmm. Right? I think that that's the biggest key. There's something to be said, and I know I even pushed back on the theory that maybe the Spurs aren't mature enough as far as been there, done that, to know how to close games at this moment. Well, the Thunder showed that they do know how to close games, whether it's at home or on the road, and that's why now they have a 2-1 series lead.
0: Yeah, the experience. That's a huge factor. And it goes back to knowing how to weather the storm and then control it.
1: Right.
0: 15-0 run to start the game. They cut it down to 5 to end the first quarter. Took a lead in the second quarter, and from that point on, there was no turning back. And that only comes with experience, because with experience and you know, having that time in the playoffs, you get that confidence, and you're able to weather a large run like that, and that's what they did.
1: Well, let's hear from Wemby. They got to bounce back in game 4. They have to bounce back in game 4. That's a non-negotiable. So how much is Wemby looking forward to the opportunity?
3: Of course. I mean, it's my first playoffs. It's the first playoffs for many of us. Of course, there was going to be hard trials, you know. It's to be expected. But now we're going to see what we're made of.
1: That's short, to the point. Going to see what they're made of.
0: See what's inside.
1: That's all you could do. That's all you could do. I mean, they're a hell of a team. I by no means am going to count them out because they lost game 3. Right? Not at all, but they've put themselves in a position where, you know, OKC is clearly in the driver's seat, and they're, okay, hey, that game 1, it took double overtime. If I'm the Thunder, that's what I'm thinking. It took double overtime for them to beat us, and we had an off night, right? And now we've rattled off 2 in a row, and we just did it. We just went into their court, didn't have one of our guys, and our depth just, you know, provided 76 points off the bench. Yeah, we're good. We're in a good spot.
0: That shifted the series. I'm not even going to say shifted the series. That's a big, big confidence booster.
1: Yep.
0: Going into San Antonio and doing that without J-Dub, that's huge, man.
1: Yeah, it really is. So 123-108, Oklahoma City gets the dub. They're up 2-1. Game 4 is coming up on Sunday, San Antonio. Broadcast begins at 7:30 Eastern here on ESPN Radio. Coming up, is it all orange and blue skies? Knicks? Cavs? Game number 3? What are we going to talk about? It's game night on ESPN Radio on the ESPN app.
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0: Too Hard for the radio. He's Teron Davenport. I'm Q Myers. It's game night here on ESPN Radio, the ESPN app, SiriusXM Channel 80, and tune in. 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You want to give us your response to the Thunder getting the dub over the Spurs, 123-108, getting a 2-1 series lead. And also you can chime in talking all things Knicks and Cavs as the series shifts back to Cleveland for game number 3. You can also hit us up on our socials at @TDavenport_NFL, at ESPN Radio, and at your boy Q254. Teron, our good friend Jasper hit us up and said the only way for San Antonio to stand a chance in this series, in my opinion, is to position Wemby in the paint and play inside out. He's practically unstoppable when he gets deep, and if you foul him, he's an excellent free throw shooter.
1: Yeah, Jasper, he's a smart guy. That's what we said earlier. You know what I mean?
0: Yep.
1: Stop having it. I think if you look at that 15-0 run, I think it was the second bucket they got. It may have been the first. But either way, Wemby, he got the ball on the corner, on the elbow there, and he hit a three. It was a step back three. And that was a good bucket, but I want him to miss that so that way he does go underneath, right. Down there in near the basket, man. You got to get in the paint, man. You're 7'4". You're an alien. You could dunk without jumping. Like, come on, man. What are we doing?
0: No doubt. Jasper also said, shocked to hear of the passing of Rob Bass. It Takes Two is definitely one of the greatest hip-hop songs of all time. Still rocks a party, not to mention all the samples of it. Hashtag RIP. Rob Bass, and I share those exact feelings You do, Jasper. Thanks so much for the feedback. We definitely appreciate that here on Game Night on ESPN Radio on the ESPN app. Earlier in the show, we talked to George Sedano, and he mentioned he caught up with Shai Gilgeous-Alexander following the game. Well, here's that one-on-one.
2: This game started 15-0 on their end. What was said in that first huddle to get you going?
3: We just got to go out there and compete. Like, they're on their home floor. Back at their house, their regular routine, their shoot around at their practice facility, like, they were going to come out ready to play. We just got to compete and give ourselves a chance. That's the only thing that we could have did, and we did a hell of a job of it once we got the car back on the road.
2: Your bench scored more points than any other bench for OKC has scored in their playoff history. What can you tell us about guys like Caruso, McCain, and Jalen Williams, etc.?
3: Yeah, I mean, we have a really good basketball team. Like, 1 through 15 can really play at the highest level. We've been saying it all year, and it's coming to fruition on the highest stage, highest level of basketball. But yeah, no surprise for us. We know what we're capable of. We know what the players in our locker room are capable of.
2: You started this game with 4 assists before you even scored. What goes into that mentality, when to attack and when to set up your teammates?
3: Obviously, the opposing team's game plan is to not let me score. And they do that by throwing multiple bodies, which just means multiple people are open. And I got to be a basketball player and make the right basketball play, and I'm doing so, and my teammates are making shots.
2: The crowd clearly trying to get in your head with some chants. What does that do for you? Does it fuel you?
3: It does nothing. It doesn't fuel me. It doesn't discourage me. It's part of the game. It's nothing. I've been dealing with it for a long time. I don't really hear it. I'm focused on what's going on the court.
2: Shai, congratulations, and thank you so much.
3: Appreciate it.
0: Shai Gilgeous-Alexander right there, catching up with George Sedano. NBA on ESPN Radio. It's game night here on ESPN Radio.
1: I love what he said about not being fazed by the crowd.
0: Mm-hmm.
1: I love that, because the crowd is going to try to get into your head, and he said he's not going to focus on that. And then the other really good thing about that I really liked was where he said, I'm going to have bodies on me. Because their game plan is to stop me from scoring. I got to be a basketball player. You know, drive to the cup, dish it out. Somebody's going to be there for an open shot. And they made their shots tonight.
0: Yeah, no, they really did. And you know, he also said that they've got 15 guys that can go at a high level. 15 guys. In the postseason, you normally have, what, 7, maybe 8 to play?
1: Yeah.
0: You know what I mean? The bench, you always tighten up the bench in the postseason. I mean, everyone knows that, and they have guys that go. You know, they have 22 minutes off the bench, 24 minutes off the bench, 28 minutes off the bench, 27 minutes off the bench. Those, I mean, you know what I mean? Like, that's big time right there. And then you got guys like Isaiah Joe, who's, you know, putting in 9 minutes. You know, you've got Topic, two minutes. Wiggins, 2 minutes. Like, they have guys, like he said, they have so many that can go. That's why when you go, you say, you know, the depth is showing what it could do. That's why the depth is showing that, because they have it.
1: Yeah, and they're productive minutes, you know, 24 points, 15 points, 18 points. Like, these guys are producing in the time they're on the court. And again, it was the perfect situation today, because the guys who were starting, they weren't doing it. You know, right. So now you guys, you're already down a starter, right? And now, you know, the bench just came in, and you gotta shout out McCain and what he was able to do. Caruso, I mean, Jay Will, I mean, these guys all came through, and they helped this team win in a game that was just so critical to win.
0: Yeah, 123-108, OKC now has a 2-1 series lead with Game 4 coming up on Sunday. Again, the broadcast begins at 7:30 Eastern here on ESPN Radio. Again, it's Game Night on ESPN Radio, the all-new ESPN app. He's Teron Davenport. I'm Q Myers. Looking forward to tomorrow, Game 3 action. New York is up 2-0 in their best-of-seven series. Mm. But now the series shifts back to Cleveland. And the Cavaliers, they got to do some soul-searching. They've got to figure out some things quick, fast, in a hurry, because they're not playing very good consistently right now. And New York is, you know, able to come back from in the game one down 22, find a way to win that game. I said then, you can't allow that loss to beat you twice. And Toronto, I feel like that loss in game one beat them twice. They didn't have legs in game two.
1: Yeah, no, that's exactly the case. And when you look at that game, that was an opportunity to catch a Knicks team that was still battling some rust.
0: Yep.
1: But they're right back and humming. And it, what is it, 12 straight they've won?
0: Yeah, 10?
1: 10 straight? 10 straight?
0: 9 they, or 10, they, yeah, because yeah. Cause they haven't lost since they destroyed the Hawks by what? Was it 61 or whatever?
1: Yeah. And I think when you have a team like that, that they're right back rolling. And I just, you look at them, Jalen Brunson, when it's time to get a bucket, like, mm-hmm. That dude, he's going to get you the bucket.
0: Right.
1: And his game is like, it's disgusting to watch. You know what I mean? But he just finds a way to get a bucket. Always.
0: Yep. Yeah, they've won 9 in a row, as a matter of fact.
1: Okay.
0: They're rolling right now. But Kenny Atkinson's not doing the Cavaliers any favors either.
1: Hmm.
0: He's getting outcoached. And I mean, when he's getting outcoached, he's badly getting outcoached. Evan Cohen, unsportsmanlike host here on ESPN Radio, had this to say about the Cavaliers head coach.
4: Kenny Atkinson is getting exposed. He is destroyed by Mike Brown. Do something different. You're double teaming Jalen Brunson. Okay, he's crushing you on that. You try a little bit of a zone. Jalen Brunson had some great post passes to Mikal Bridges late in the game that I thought were just so smart. Do something. This is going nowhere. What is happening to this team? I thought their roster was pretty damn good. I think if you look up and down the roster, well, there's some depth there. They have done nothing to switch anything up. I'm serious. Start a damn fight. I'm not saying to hurt anybody. Do something.
0: I like it. I like it. Get fired up, Evan. I like that. But he's not wrong. And one thing that Kenny Atkinson should be doing is when something's working, stick with it. Right? Evan Mobley in game two was cooking. And he had 14 points in the first half. You know how many points he ended the game with? 14 points. Like, he never got another shot in the second half. There was no reason for that. If it's working, go to him. Instead, all of a sudden they go outside and they start settling for jumpers. There's no reason for that. At some point, the coach has got to get a timeout. Hey, get the rock down to him. You know why? Because he's dominating down there. Keep feeding him.
1: I hear you. And one of the things that I would do, because I feel like Max Strauss, is a very good defender. Put him on Brunson. That makes it a little bit harder, too.
0: They got to figure out something. They really do. But I agree with Evan 100%. I feel like Kenny Atkinson's getting exposed. You know, coaches coach, players play. I get that. But you've got to put these players in a better position. And when you see some bleeding, you got to find a way to stop it and get back to, get back to playing some really good basketball. Sports Center All Night with Alex DeBarrio is coming up next. 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
6: 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From the Bulldog Kia Studio, you're listening to 960 The Ref. WRFC Athens. Coming up on SportsCenter All Night. We have a pivotal game three between the Thunder and Spurs.
21: Big Gildas Alexander into the front court to our right. Castle defending. Now tries to blow by him. Gets up off the glass and in.
6: We have a big game two in Colorado between the Avs and Golden Knights.
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2: 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He shoots and scores! 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
24: 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Western Conference is going to be on the slate for this edition of SportsCenter All Night, both on the hardwood and on the ice. On the baseball diamond, Gerrit Cole back on the mound for the Yankees, plus plenty of other baseball we got to get to. But we begin in the NBA with the 1-1 Western Conference Finals.
25: The Western Conference Finals are even at a game apiece.
26: When you're down some of your primary creators and initiators, it causes a little bit of an extra strain.
27: We need some poise this year and being aggressive, just like we were in the third quarter.
24: Western Conference Finals Game 3 from the Frost Bank Center in San Antonio tied at 1 apiece on Friday. Game 3 winners go on to win the series in the NBA 73% of the time in a best-of-seven series. SGA rebounded nicely for the Thunder in Game 2, 30 points, 9 assists, his 27th career 30-point playoff game. Wemby averaging 31 points and nearly 21 rebounds per game in the first two games of this series. The Thunder 4-0 on the road so far this postseason, and they've been dominant with the exception of Game 1. Jalen Williams listed as questionable, end up not playing in the game, and that led to a fast start from the Spurs in the first quarter.
25: 0-for-2 start for OKC. Vassell pulls top of the arc, buries a three, early timeout called by OKC. Spurs have scored the first 10 of Game 3.
28: You know, I'm not a big fan of those early leads, Kesty, but that's exactly what the doctor ordered.
24: San Antonio going nuts. An early lead for the Spurs by double digits. Mark Kestisher, PJ Carlissimo there on ESPN Radio. But back come the Thunder, and it was led by SGA in the second quarter.
25: Switching defense, Carter Bryant has him now. Now he gets to the three-point line. Steps back, three for the lead. Got it! Oklahoma City down 15-0 early, has taken the lead. 32-31.
24: Did not take the Thunder back very long to get back in the game, up 32-31 at that point, thanks to that big three from SGA. We move to the second half, and things start to get chippy.
25: Pass inside stolen. Vassell read it well. Down floor on the lob for Castle. Draws another foul as he tried to toss it toward the rim. Gave up the body, and now body's coming in. Vassell, Holmgren, Castle getting up. He's upset. He's being held down and pushed aside by some of the security for San Antonio.
24: The physicality certainly coming to play in this one in San Antonio. At that point, Oklahoma City up by 10. Shai Gilgeous-Alexander looking for more, this time from downtown.
25: SGA drives, kicks to Wallace, left angle three, can't hit. Offensive rebound to Dort. Reloads SGA for a topside three, and he buries it. SGA with the triple.
28: San Antonio just not getting the job done on the defensive glass.
25: 81-73 Thunder, 3:49. Time counting in the third.
24: SGA taking care of business there. Then more from the Thunder as they finish off the Spurs, controlling the rest of the second half.
25: Well, they didn't have J-Dub Jalen Williams, but they had J-Will Jalen Williams, who led 76 bench points for OKC, and the Thunder, who dropped the opener of the series in double overtime at home, have taken home court back here in San Antonio. Game 3 goes to the Thunder, 123-108.
24: Thunder fell behind 15-0. They go on to win it, though. The final 123-108 in Game 3. Once they got control, it stayed that way. They become the first team to win 10 of their first 11 postseason games since the 2020 Miami Heat, and the first Western Conference team since the 2017 Golden State Warriors. Thunder's bench with 76 points, most in a playoff game as the Thunder since the Sonics relocated back in 2009. SGA, 26 points and a career high 12 assists. SGA with George Sedano on ESPN Radio.
29: This game started 15-0 on their end. What was said in that first huddle to get you going?
27: We just got to go out there and compete. Like, they're on their home floor, like, back at their house, their regular routine, their shoot around at their practice facility. Like, they were going to come out ready to play. We just got to compete and give ourselves a chance. That's the only thing that we could have did, and we did a hell of a job of it once we got the car back on the road.
29: Your bench scored more points than any other bench for OKC has scored in their playoff history. What can you tell us about guys like Caruso, McCain, and Jalen Williams, etc.?
27: Yeah, I mean, we have a really good basketball team. Like, 1 through 15 can really play at the highest level. We've been saying it all year, and it's coming to fruition on the highest stage, highest level of basketball. But, yeah, no surprise for us. We know what we're capable of. We know what the players in our locker room are capable of.
29: You started this game with 4 assists before you even scored. What goes into that mentality, when to attack and when to set up your teammates?
27: Obviously, the opposing team's game plan is to not let me score. And they do that by throwing multiple bodies, which just means multiple people are open. And I got to be a basketball player and make the right basketball play, and I'm doing so, and my teammates are making shots.
29: The crowd clearly trying to get in your head with some chants. What does that do for you? Does it fuel you?
27: It does nothing. It doesn't fuel me. It doesn't discourage me. It's part of the game. It's nothing. I've been dealing with it for a long time. I don't really hear it. I'm focused on what's going on the court.
29: Shea, congratulations, and thank you so much.
27: Appreciate it.
24: SJ with George Sedano on ESPN Radio. Meanwhile, Thunder head coach Mark Daigneault on the team remaining resilient despite the 15-0 deficit.
0: Yeah, it was a punch. Credit them. They were ready to play, and they got us early. You know, stops, transition, pressure. I just thought we showed great poise to understand the 48-minute nature of the game. It's a long game, obviously. Thought the bench right off the bat, Alex, Kaysen, Jay Will, Jared, those guys gave us a huge lift all night, obviously, but it started there, just getting that game into a manageable spot. But yeah, great poise by the team.
24: Meanwhile, for the Spurs, the 15-point loss, their largest home playoff loss since a 27-point defeat to the Rockets in Game 1 of the West Semis back in 2017. Victor Wembanyama in the game with 26 points on 8 of 15 shooting, but just 4 rebounds and 2 blocks. First time the Spurs have lost consecutive games since January. They have not lost 3 in a row all season long. As for Wemby, he's been asked, has it been harder to get space over the last couple games?
1: I feel like I have trouble making my teammates better right now. If that's what I should do better. My shooting splits aren't terrible. I need to be more of a team player.
24: Spurs have been dealing with injuries to De'Aaron Fox, who did play in the game. Also, Dylan Harper dealt with an injury in this game as well. Mitch Johnson, the Spurs head coach, was asked about those injuries holding the Spurs back.
4: I haven't asked how they're doing. I'm sure they're beat up. They're giving us everything they got, so it's commendable. You know, just the fight that they have, and it's that time of the year where guys are playing with more than bumps and bruises, so just tip the cap and ask as much as they can give.
24: Then he was asked on what made it such a struggle to complete a comeback.
4: They're really good, and so they got us with some fouls when we tried to make some runs. We missed some shots, and again, I thought before we got to the end of the game, we were chasing that a little bit, I guess, is what I was trying to allude to earlier in terms of, you know, there's no 10-point shot. And there were times in the third quarter where we just got a little bit ahead of ourselves, whether we were rushing or trying to not be as sharp with our execution. And it felt like, you know, you get there late and we do a great job. We got great guys with high character and are very competitive. And so they're going to fight till the end. But there's a lot that goes into that before the end, and that's a tough team to play out of a hole against. They know how to close games. They've been doing it for a while now.
24: Thunder win Game 3, 123-108. Game 4 of the series comes on Sunday on ESPN Radio. Meanwhile, Game 2 of the Western Conference Finals in the NHL from Denver. Vegas took Game 1 from Colorado 4-2, looking to go up 2-0. Teams have won it 86% of the time in a best-of-7 series in the NHL when going up 2-0. Golden Knights have won 10 of 13 series in their history, went up 1-0. The Avs 8-11 in series in which they've trailed 0-1. Pick up the action where the Avalanche have a 1-0 lead going into the third period, but Jack Eichel with the equalizer for Vegas.
2: Barbashev right for Eichel. Closing, he shoots and scores! Off the long post and home! Jack Eichel with his second goal of the playoffs. He ties it 1-1 with 10:45 to go in the third.
24: On Fox Sports 98.9, it's a 1-1 game, but then more from the Knights.
5: Michael sets up Dorofeev, gains the red line, try to steer it in, check from behind. Second time he got it in. Taves knocked it down. Dorofeev again, tips a breakout pass. It goes to Eichel, left to Barbashev. He shoots, he scores! Crossbar at home, 2-1 Knights!
24: Barbashev with the goal to make it 2-1. They scored three unanswered goals in the third period. They add an empty netter by Barbashev to win it 3-1. Knights take a 2-0 series lead. Both wins coming on the road. Knights 4-1 in best of seven series win, leading 2-0. Jack Eichel with Emily Kaplan after the game.
7: Jack, Colorado's been the best team in the NHL all season. Hadn't lost in this building all playoffs. Describe the mindset of your group coming into these two games.
8: I feel like we played patient. We have a ton of respect for their team, and we have a ton of belief in our own locker room as well. And, they're a really good defensive team, and they're also a really good offensive team. So I think for us, our mindset is try and defend well and capitalize when we have opportunities and try and play as much as we can in their end. And tonight was one of those instances where, we had to stay patient throughout the game. There wasn't a whole lot of, activity going on through two periods. And obviously in the third, we're able to find a few goals and grab another win. So much credit, to the whole group. Nabber goes down, he ends up coming back. But we're rolling with 5D there for a minute. And it was just a really gutsy effort and really proud of the group.
7: You're often a pass-first player, including a lot of times tonight. On your game-time goal, why was that the right time to shoot?
8: I haven't scored in a million days. No, I'm joking. It was it was just one of those plays where I think that I had the opportunity to shoot it and want to try being aggressive a little more and get pucks to the net. It was a good play starting out of our end, breaking, through the neutral zone, and it was nice to see that one go in.
24: Now that goal by Eichel snapped a 10-game streak without a goal, his second longest of his playoff career, behind a 12-game streak back in 2023. Game 3 of the Western Conference Finals in Las Vegas on ESPN. SportsCenter all night, ESPN Radio, and the ESPN app. Let's go to the baseball diamond. 569 days without seeing Gerrit Cole in a major league mound came to an end on Friday. Cole stepped on the hill at Yankee Stadium for his first appearance since Game 5 of the 2024 World Series. Cole recovering from Tommy John surgery from March of last year, taking the bump against the Rays, squaring off against Tampa's Nick Martinez, who had the second-best ERA in baseball at 1.51 in 9 starts. Rays 15-3 in the month of May, their best in Major League Baseball, and Gerrit Cole in his first start did not disappoint.
9: Here's the 1-2. Into right, Judge after it, on it, inning over. Cole has thrown 6 shutout innings in his return.
24: Cole, very good. 6 runs, just 2 strikeouts, though, in his debut. But a 1-0 Yankees lead would not stay. Cole would get an 0 decision, partially because in the top of the 8th inning, Richie Palacios comes up with a couple of men on for Tampa.
10: 0-1. Swing and a grounder off the glove of Hill and over Jose Caballero and into center field. Here comes Junior, here comes Johnny, and it's 3-1 Tampa Bay. Richie Palacios comes through in his home city of New York. His Knicks won last night. Will he win it for the Rays with that base knock?
24: 620 WDAE with the call. Rays beat the Yankees 4-2. Rays now an MLB best 16-3 in the month of May with a 5.5 game lead on the Yankees in the AL East. It's their 5th win this season when trailing entering the 8th inning, tied for the most in baseball. Gerrit Cole stellar in his debut against 6 innings, no runs, 2 strikeouts. Aaron Boone on Cole's debut.
11: Obviously really efficient. Just thought he was really good. They were being very aggressive with him. But I thought he did a good job of mixing his four seam and his sinker. He popped the four seamer and get him off with some good sinkers. Thought he ended up mixing in some good breaking balls, had enough of a presence with the changeup to keep him honest. Gets tested right away in the CRG stuff with Simpson getting on base to start. I thought he was excellent in that. So like managing the game and managing situations, really exciting to get him back and to have him go out there. I'm sure he was carrying a lot of emotions with him out there, and he was on point.
24: Yankee skipper Aaron Boone on Garrett Cole's debut. Again, the Yankees fall to the Rays 4-2. Meanwhile, Dodgers in Milwaukee to face the Brewers. Jack Bowers with an 11-game hit streak for the Brew Crew. Shohei Ohtani starting to heat up for LA, a 7-game hit streak for him. Brewers now 29-18. A win would tie their fastest to 30 wins in franchise history. Brewers 13-4 in the month of May. Pick up the action bottom of the first inning. William Contreras at the plate with a couple of men on WTMJ.
12: Here's the pitch and a high fly ball deep left field. This ball's way back and way gone. Wild Bill, a three-run shot. And the Brewers jump on the Dodgers early here in game one.
24: Again on WTMJ, Brewers go on to beat the Dodgers 5-1, their 30th win of the season. For the Brewers, Jack Bowers extends his hitting streak to 12 games, longest active streak in baseball and the longest of his career. Brewers now 14-4 in the month of May. Dodgers go 0-7 with runners in scoring position and fall to 1-15 when scoring two or fewer runs. 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
1: 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But more from the Diamond on Friday. The Tigers struggling, taking on the Orioles in Baltimore. Detroit just 4-15 in the month of May. Worst record this month in Major League Baseball. They've lost six in a row. 4-4 game in the bottom of the fourth inning on WBAL. Jackson Holliday at the plate for the O's.
2: 2-1 pitch coming. Swinging a high fly ball through the raindrops towards left field. Into the corner. Got some distance. This ball is under the foul pole. Home run! Hit the very bottom of the pole. Opposite field home run, Jackson Holliday.
1: They go up 6-4 at that point. Orioles go on to win it 7-4 and improve to 12-0 when scoring seven or more runs this season and snap a three-game losing streak. Tigers continue their struggles as well. An MLB worst 4-16 in the month of May. Jack Flaherty now 13 straight appearances without a win dating back to last season. Cleveland on a six-game winning streak taking on the Phillies, who have turned things around since firing skipper Rob Thomas back on April the 28th. Phillies are 16-6 since. That's tied for the most wins in baseball in that span under interim skipper Don Mattingly. Gavin Williams having himself a start on WTAM 1100.
3: The 1-2, swung on, bounced to second. Posada to second, one. Rocchio turns two against the speedster. How about that? Gavin Williams, 99 pitches through eight shutout innings. Donuts on the scoreboard at Citizens Bank Park. We go to the ninth.
1: A scoreless game into the ninth. Williams with eight shutout innings, 11 strikeouts, ties his season high. It's his third start with 10 strikeouts or more this season. Problem for Cleveland, though, Christopher Sanchez just as good. Eight shutout innings for him, allowing only four hits, striking out six. Sanchez out of the game in the ninth inning, still no score. Bases empty for Cleveland.
3: Duran into the winding pitch. A swing and a high fly ball deep left field. Marsh is back. Track, wall, gone! A pinch hit home run by Kyle Manzardo. And the Guardians have a 1-0 lead here in the ninth inning.
1: And that run would hold up. Guardians hold on to win it 1-0. Seventh straight win for Cleveland. Gavin Williams with the shutout in eight innings. First game that two pitchers went eight scoreless since May of 2024. The red hot offense of Atlanta scoring eight or more in three straight. Ronald Acuna off the 10-day IL and was in the lineup after being listed as day-to-day with a hamstring injury. We go into extra innings, a 4-4 game. Chadwick Tropp at the plate for the Braves on 680 The Fan.
4: 2-2 pitch. Swung on, laced up the middle. Base hit. Here comes Eli. Throw out of center. Braves win. Chadwick Tropp hitting them where it hurts, right up the middle. And the Braves take game one as one of the most unlikely heroes on the roster laced the game-winning hit right up the middle.
1: In the bottom of the 11th inning, Atlanta with the walk-off single from Chadwick Tromp. Braves beat the Nationals 5-4 in extra innings. Mauricio Dubon goes 3-for-5 with an RBI. Nationals now 0-3 this season in games that go 11 or more innings. Braves now 20 games over 500 and have a 10.5 game lead on Philadelphia. SportsCenter All Night, ESPN Radio, and the ESPN app. ESPN Radio is presented by Progressive Insurance. Matinee and Wrigley between two former NL Central foes. Astros 4-11 in interleague games this year. Second worst record in baseball in interleague games to face the Cubs. Spencer Arrighetti back on the bump for Houston after taking a no-hitter into the eighth in his last start against Texas. Cubs have lost 5 in a row and 9 of 11 coming after their 10-game win streak. Christian Vasquez has started a heat up for the Astros at the plate in the top of the fourth inning with the Stros already up 2-0 on KBME 790 AM.
5: Two balls and two strikes. Runner goes. Here's the pitch, and this line to right field. That's going to score a run. It's a base hit for Vasquez. As Vasquez shoots one the other direction, he's 2-for-2, has a couple of RBIs, and it's 3-0.
1: 3-0 Astros at that point. They go on to win 4-2. Vasquez finishes 2-for-4 with a couple of ribbies and a home run, his fourth of the season. Meanwhile, Arrighetti, no runs allowed and 2 hits given up in 5 innings of work. His first start, again, after that no-hit bid against Texas last week. 6 straight losses now for Chicago, and now 2-10 in their last 12 games. Pirates, 6-3 in interleague games this season, tied for the best record in baseball in interleague games this year. They are in Toronto to face the Blue Jays. Jays would win it 6-2 despite a strong outing from the Pirates' Bubba Chandler with 5 innings, gave up just 2 hits and struck out 11. Kevin Gausman picks up the win, 6 2/3 innings, 6 hits and an earned run with 8 strikeouts. Minnesota at Fenway to take on the Red Sox. Boston, winners of 3 in a row, add one more to it. Mark Boston's longest win streak of the season. Twins just 8-13 on the road this season. Pick up the action top of the 7th inning. Austin Martin at the plate.
6: Swing and a drive. High fly ball to left, and Duran just watches it go, and the Twins have taken the lead on a 2-run homer into the monster seats for Austin Martin. 7-6 Minnesota.
1: 7-6 Minnesota at that point. Twins go on to win it 8-6. Twins now on a 3-game road winning streak, tying their longest streak this season. Byron Buxton with a home run, his 16th, tying Harmon Killebrew for second most home runs by a Twins player over their first 43 games of the season. Red Sox winning streak ends at 3. Red Sox led 4-0 after the first and 6-3 through 6, but fall 8-6. 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
2: Well, Gerrit Cole returned to the mound Friday after 569 days on the shelf. He threw six scoreless in his first game for the Yankees since the 2024 World Series. Despite the strong outing, Cole got a no decision. The Yankees fell to the Tampa Bay Rays 4-2. 35-year-old Cole allowing just two hits, throwing 72 pitches and 50 first strikes as he comes back from Tommy John surgery. The Golden Knights scored three unanswered goals, all in the third period, two by Ivan Barbashev, as they beat the Avalanche 3-1 in Game 2 of the Western Conference Final. Jack Eichel scored the equalizer at 9:15 in the third period. Vegas now up 2-0 in the best-of-seven series. Game 3 will be Sunday in Las Vegas. And Game 3 of the Western Conference Finals in the NBA from San Antonio. Series tied up at 1 apiece. Thunder looking to take their first lead in the series, getting another strong outing from the MVP, SGA.
3: SGA drives, kicks to Wallace. Left angle three, can't hit. Offensive rebound to Dort. Reloads SGA for a topside three, and he buries it. SGA with the triple.
4: San Antonio just not getting the job done on the defensive glass.
3: 81-73 Thunder, 3:49. Time counting in the third. Well, they didn't have J-Dub Jalen Williams, but they had J-Will Jalen Williams, who led 76 bench points for OKC, and the Thunder, who dropped the opener of the series in double overtime at home, have taken home court back here in San Antonio. Game 3 goes to the Thunder, 123-108.
2: You heard it there from Mark Hestischer on ESPN Radio. Thunder, despite being down 15-0 in the first quarter, rallied back and ended up making a 30-point turnaround, 123-108 the final in Game 3, taking a 2-1 series lead in the best-of-seven Western Conference Final. Shai Gilgeous-Alexander, 26 points, was perfect, 12 of 12 from the free-throw line, tied a career-high 12 assists in seventh career playoff game with a 25-point double-double, and the third most since the team relocated to Oklahoma City back in 2009. And the Spurs, the 15-point loss, their largest home playoff loss since a 27-point defeat to the Rockets in Game 1 of the West Semis on May 1st of 2017. So the Thunder up 2-1 in the best of seven series. Here to break it all down for us with our post-game extra, the man who called it for us on ESPN Radio, Mark Hestischer and PJ Carlesimo.
3: Alex, thank you very much. San Antonio Spurs scored the first 15 points in this game, 3:46 in, and we ended up having a 33-point swing at one point. Oklahoma City led by 18 points. They end up winning 123-108 to go up 2-1.
4: Yeah, and Kesty, other than that brief start, that flourish that San Antonio started with and led for a, you know, a good chunk of the first quarter, game was dominated by OKC. Early on, their starters did a really good job. Where they got the lift was when Mark Daigneault went to that bench. Jalen Williams came in on fire right from the beginning of the game. He made his presence felt right away. And, you know, that was early on, they set the tone. It was 21-5 bench points in the first quarter. Jalen Williams had 8 points in the first quarter. He, Jared McCain, and Alex Caruso were the three best players, with all due respect to our MVP, who had 24 points and 12 assists. They were the three best players for OKC.
3: It was remarkable. McCain, as you point out, ended up with 24 points. Jalen Williams, Jay Will, ended up with an array of three-pointers, 5-for-6. The 76 bench points, the most in the postseason, not just for OKC, but when they were in Seattle, and our research crew telling us the 76 bench points, most by any team in a conference or NBA Finals game since they started tracking it in 1971.
4: Not surprised, Kesty. We thought in Game 1 it was 50-16 bench points, OKC.

0: Game two was 57-25. We thought that was impressive. They blew that out of the water tonight, 76-23. But if I'm Mitch Johnson, what I'm really concerned about is the defense. Yes, the injuries, no question. De'Aaron Fox, I thought, put forth a really good effort. Dylan Harper did not look right. But what has been the bread and butter for San Antonio all year has been their defense, and it's been augmented by really good three-point shooting when they were able to get those stops, get out and run, shoot it well, or score fast break points. The three-point shooting was not there, and more critically, I think, for Mitch and the San Antonio staff, the defense wasn't there. They could never get a toehold and slow down OKC. 123 points is a ton of points to give up in your own building in a must-win game.
1: San Antonio will have to tighten up the defense. They will have to hope De'Aaron Fox, Dylan Harper get treatment and are a little closer toward 100%, because it's going to be a huge game for Sunday night here in San Antonio. The Thunder get home court back as they win game three by a final of 123-108. Now for PJ Carlesimo, I'm Mark Kestisher, right here on your home for the NBA, ESPN Radio, and the ESPN app. Let's go back to Alex Del Barrio in the studio.
2: Thanks a lot, Kesty. 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Let's hear from head coach Mark Daigneault on slowing down the Spurs in the paint over the last couple of games in this series.
3: Other than the first 15 points, our defense was really tight tonight. You know, we got back, settled them down into the half court. Our offense had something to do with that. We ran good offense tonight, despite the fact that they were amped up and ready to go. Spurs were. And yeah, we were. It's a disciplined series. You know, we knew that coming in. You know, we couldn't be reckless against them. They're too good with the ball, too well coached, too talented. So you've got to be able to do it with discipline. And I thought we really were disciplined tonight. You know, we made them earn a lot of stuff. And really played exceptionally on that end of the floor.
2: A lot has been made about the Thunder's bench. They scored 76 points, their most in a playoff game since relocating to OKC, and the bench points most by any team in a conference or NBA finals since they started tracking that stat in 1971. Daigneault was asked, is the team's depth magnified as the playoffs move forward?
3: We just try to look at things through the lens of, like, our own strengths. We're not looking at anything relative to the opponent. You know, like, the last thing you want to do is assume that an opponent has a weakness that they don't have, you know. So we assume the opponent's always at their best, and we need to be at ours. And, you know, depth is a part of that, but it's not relative to San Antonio. It just needs to be one of our strengths that we rely on regardless of circumstance. And, you know, we've done a great job of that so far in the series.
2: Thunder head coach Mark Daigneault, again, as the Thunder beat San Antonio 123-108. For the Spurs, it's their largest loss this season when scoring 100 points in the game. They've now lost consecutive games for the first time since January 13th. They did not lose three consecutive games all season long, and they've now lost consecutive games against the Thunder for the first time in a single season since the 23-24 season. Mitch Johnson, the Spurs head coach, was asked on the inability to keep Shai Gilgeous-Alexander off the free throw line.
4: Yeah, I think probably half of them were from undisciplined. First off the floor, he got us out of position and took advantage of it. So I'll have to go back and look. I can't remember all how he got all 12 free throws, but I know a few of them were pretty good defense, it felt like, up until that point. And it's tough because he gets to spots and he makes tough shots, but you got to keep fighting that urge to try to do more and stay with it. And you know, you look at it, he's 6-for-17, which means whether he missed some shots or we made him tough or a little combination of both, but those 12 free throws helped out a lot. And I can remember at least a few on my head right now that were undisciplined on our end.
2: Spurs head coach Mitch Johnson. As for Victor Wembanyama, 26 points, 8-of-15 shooting from the field, but only 4 rebounds and 2 blocks. He's the first Spurs player with 3 straight games with 20-plus points and multiple blocks since Tim Duncan did it in 8 straight games in May of 2007. Wembanyama was asked on what he thinks the Thunder are doing to limit him.
5: I mean, they're being physical. The difference maybe with this team is their experience. They're maybe being more smart about it. But we just got to find the answers. We're going to watch film. We're going to figure it out.
2: On how the Spurs bounce back in game 4?
5: Of course. I mean, it's my first playoffs. It's the first playoffs for many of us. Of course, there was going to be hard trials, you know. It's to be expected. But now we're going to see what we're made of.
2: Victor Wembanyama. Again, the Thunder beat the Spurs in Game 3, 123-108 in the Western Conference Finals. Thunder now take a 2-1 series lead, winning back-to-back games in the series. Game 4 on Sunday on ESPN Radio.
6: Final score, Knicks 109, Cavs 93. New York leads it 2-0.
7: We have enough camaraderie to hold each other accountable. And when you have a group of guys that do that, you know, sky's the limit.
2: In the Eastern Conference Finals, the Knicks on Thursday took a 2-0 series lead with a 109-93 victory over the Cavaliers. And this Knicks team seems to be on a roll. Teams that lead a 2-0 best of seven series in the NBA have won it 92% of the time in NBA playoff history. The Knicks are 13-3 in a best of seven series in their history when leading 2-0 and have won 7 of their last 8. Alan Hahn from Don Hahn and Rosenberg on 880 ESPN New York was on Unsportsmanlike on Friday, said the Knicks feel like a team of destiny right now.
8: They were a good team this year, really good team. They had a top three offense, but this is different. And every game that goes by, you keep seeing something else about them that just keeps giving off a vibe of there's some team of destiny thing happening here with this group. And now it's reached that point, 2 games away from the NBA Finals, where it just feels like, all right, this has to get there now, right? You don't want to see the story end soon. Two wins to go, it definitely feels like this is the closest they've been in a long time. It's obviously 26 years.
2: Jalen Brunson had himself a game in Game 2, 19 points and a playoff career-high 14 assists, the most assists by a Knick in the playoffs since 1998. That was by Charlie Ward, the former Heisman Trophy winner and Knicks point guard. Ward was on Amber and Ian on Friday, says you need to have a point guard like Jalen Brunson.
9: So we've had guys like him. I just wasn't that guy. And it's understanding, you know, your role and your team's makeup. His impact is not only with the basketball, scoring it, but getting others involved, which is also another good sign for the Knicks because he commands double teams, and you need a guy like him to be willing to get off the basketball and trust his teammates.
2: More from Ward on what Brunson's status will be in New York if he happens to take this Knicks team to a championship.
9: He'll definitely be ranked up there. But the great thing about Jalen is he keeps everything in the middle row. And that's the great thing I like about him is he shows up each and every day. He understands his role. He's not bigger than life. And those are the type of people that you want to support and you want to see have success. And so I think he'll, you know, go up there with all the greats, even though, you know, he's been there for, I think, 3 or 4 years now. But when you win a championship in New York and you're one of the main reasons why, you're going to be known for a long time.
2: Charlie Ward, the former Knicks point guard on Amber and Ian, SportsCenter All Night, ESPN Radio, and the ESPN app. As for the struggles of Cleveland head coach Kenny Atkinson, Vince Goodwill, ESPN senior NBA writer on Sportsmanlike, says the Cavs could potentially let Atkinson go if the Cavs fail to reach the NBA Finals.
10: I think that you have to question everything, including if you lose like this, off the possibility of maybe losing to Detroit in round 2. Like, there's a lot of questions that you have to ask yourself as an organization. It doesn't mean you change the coach and everything gets better. But then again, the New York Knicks changed their coach and everything looked a whole lot better for them.
2: Game 3 of the Eastern Conference Finals on ABC coming up on Saturday, also on ESPN Radio. SportsCenter All Night, ESPN Radio, and the ESPN app. More from the Diamond. A's on a 3-game winning streak in San Diego to take on the Padres. San Diego 8-1 this season against AL West opponents. Pick up the action in the bottom of the 8th inning. San Diego already with a 4-3 lead, looking to add more with Gavin Sheets at the plate.
11: Base is loaded, nobody out. Padres lead 4-3. Here's the pitch. And Sheets hits it on the ground through the left side and a base hit. Duran has scored. Fernando's on his way. The throw comes in towards third base. It's a 2-run single for Gavin Sheets and the Padre lead is 6-3.
2: On 97-3, the Fan, a 6-3 lead for the Padres in the bottom of the 8th inning. Padres go on to win it 7-3. Padres snap a 2-game losing skid, have won their 5 interleague games this season. outscoring opponents 28-13 in those five games. Gavin Sheets, you heard it there, 1-for-4, that two-run single, part of a three-run eighth inning, sixth game this season with multiple runs batted in. Manny Machado with a two-run homer in the game back in the first inning. That was his eighth home run of the season. Nick Castellanos, 1-for-3 with a game-tying solo home run in the fifth inning, has three of his four home runs in the month of May. Athletics' three-game winning streak comes to an end, lost their last three interleague games, being outscored 23-8. White Sox taking on the Giants. Giants losers of three in a row after being swept by Arizona, hosting the White Sox. Davis Martin taking the ball for the Southsiders, an ERA of 1.61, third best ERA in the big leagues. Top of the fifth inning, already 5-0 White Sox, and Murakami at the plate looking to do some more damage with the bases loaded.
12: It's a swing and a line drive left field. That is a fair ball. It's going to get to the wall. Carroll, Hill, and Antonacci will score. A three-run double. 8-0.
2: On ESPN 1000, White Sox win it by a final of 9-4. Chicago's won four of its last six games, all nine runs scored in the fourth inning, their most in a single inning since May of 23. Davis Martin for the White Sox picks up the win to improve to 7-1, 5 2/3 innings, four earned runs, and seven strikeouts. The 2.04 ERA is the best by a White Sox player through his first 10 starts since Dallas Keuchel in 2020, who had a 2.04 ERA. The Giants have now lost four straight and seven of their last nine games. SportsCenter all night, ESPN Radio, and the ESPN app. Coming up, some sound from the WNBA, plus more on the Knicks and Cavs. That's next. 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
0: Number five.
1: In Baltimore, Orioles snap a three-game losing skid, partially thanks to this blast from Jackson Holliday. The call on WBAL.
4: 2-1 pitch coming. Swinging a high fly ball through the raindrops towards left field. Into the corner. Got some distance. This ball is under the foul pole. Home run! Hit the very bottom of the pole. Opposite field home run, Jackson Holliday.
0: Number four.
1: The Guardians looking to make it 7 in a row against the Phillies. No score in the ninth until the Guardians unbreak the tie. The call on WTAM 1100.
5: Duran into the wind-up pitch. A swing and a high fly ball deep left field. Marsh is back. Track. Wall. Goal! A pinch hit home run by Kyle Mansardo. And the Guardians have a 1-0 lead here in the ninth inning.
0: Number three.
1: The Thunder go up 2-1 in the Western Conference Finals, and a Jalen Williams four-point play put the game away. The call on ESPN Radio.
6: Pass out to McCain, drives the baseline, two to shoot. Out to Jay Will, gets off a three, hits it and one! A chance at a four-point play for Jalen Williams. Jay Will having the game of his life here in Game 3 of the Conference Finals.
0: Number two.
1: In the Stanley Cup playoffs, the Golden Knights go up 2-0 on the Avalanche, scoring 3 goals in the third period, and this one gave them their first lead. The call on Fox Sports 98.9.
7: Michael sets up Dorothea, gains the red line, try to steer it in, check from behind. Second time he got it in. Taves knocked it down. Dorothea again, tips a breakout pass. It goes to Eichel, left to Barbashev. He shoots, he scores! Crossbar and home, 2-1 Knights!
0: Number one.
1: And the Braves send their fans home happy tonight with a walk-off win. 680 the fan with the call.
4: 2-2 pitch. Swung on, laced up the middle. Base hit! Here comes Eli! Throw out of center! Braves win! Chadwick Trump hitting them where it hurts, right up the middle. And the Braves take game one.
1: 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The Atlanta Dream, 2-1 on the season, looking to start 3-1 or better for the first time since 2022, hosting the Dallas Wings. And they're pouring it on the Wings in the fourth quarter. Here's Ryan Howard with a bucket.
8: 90 seconds left in this ball game. Atlanta trying to go 3-1 for the first time to start the season since 2022. And Ryan Howard trying to make it happen.
9: Ryan Howard with the biggest plus on the floor, plus 16. Got 25 points in this one.
1: On Ion Television, 86-69, the final. The Dream knock off the Wings. 3-1 start to the season for Atlanta for the first time since 2022. Alicia Gray, 16 points. Ryan Howard, fifth player with 25 points and 8 assists in Dream history. The Wings with just 9 points in the first quarter, their fewest since August 6 of 2020. Paige Beckers with just 7 points for Dallas entered the game with 10 straight 15-point games, was the longest active streak in the WNBA. Meanwhile, the Fever taking on the Golden State Valkyries in Indiana. Fever scored 85 or more points in 5 consecutive games to start the season at 3-2, tied for the second longest streak in WNBA history. Caitlin Clark making it a double-digit lead in the third.
5: Cunningham, hand off Johnson, into a triple team, out to Clark. Three more!
8: This is what we're here for.
1: Clark and the Fever put up a 90 burger. They win it 90-82 over the Valkyries. 85 or more points in 6 straight games to start the season, the second longest streak in WNBA history. Clark, 22 points, 9 assists, 20 or more points in each of her first 5 games this season. Again, this is the Fever knock off the Valkyries 90-82. SportsCenter All Night, ESPN Radio, and the ESPN app coming up on Saturday on ABC and ESPN Radio. Game 3 of the Eastern Conference Final between the Cavs and Knicks. Harry Douglas, host of Freddie and Harry on ESPN Radio, says he's been impressed with the Knicks' unselfishness.
3: What are you willing to sacrifice for a greater good? That's why Josh Hart, he didn't take it personal. He just took it amongst himself to make sure that he was better in game two when that moment arose. But in order to have a special group and to be up 2-0 in the Eastern Conference Finals, guys have to sacrifice. They have to let go of self and be all about the team.
1: And the Knicks have the recipe to win a championship.
3: You have that trust, you have that accountability, and then I love what Josh Hart said. Hey, if anyone tries to get out of, you know, get in self mode, it's that accountability that we will hold each other to and check one another without someone feeling some type of way. I love the way this basketball team, number one, they're gelling at the moment. I love the way that they are with each other on the court, off.
1: And the Cavs and Knicks game 3 on ABC and ESPN Radio. Still more to come from San Antonio in game 3 of the Western Conference Finals. That's coming your way next. 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
0: 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Two rivals collide in the NL Central. Jordan Walker leads the St. Louis Cardinals into American Family Field to go head-to-head with Jake Bowers and the Milwaukee Brewers.
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19: We have a pivotal game three between the Thunder and Spurs.
20: Jay Gilgeous-Alexander into the front court to our right. Castle defending. Now tries to blow by him. Gets up off the glass and in.
19: We have a big game two in Colorado between the Avs and Golden Knights.
21: Barbashev right for Eichel. Closing. He shoots and scores. Off the long post and home.
19: Cole makes his return for the Yanks.
20: There he is. Strike three. Got him with a four-seamer.
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1: 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Western Conference is going to be on the slate for this edition of SportsCenter All Night, both on the hardwood and on the ice. On the baseball diamond, Gerrit Cole back on the mound for the Yankees, plus plenty of other baseball we got to get to. But we begin in the NBA with the 1-1 Western Conference Finals.
20: The Western Conference Finals are even at a game apiece.
23: When you're down some of your primary creators and initiators, it causes a little bit of an extra strain.
24: We need some poise this year and being aggressive, just like we were in the third quarter.
1: Western Conference Finals Game 3 from the Frost Bank Center in San Antonio tied at 1 apiece on Friday. Game 3 winners go on to win the series in the NBA 73% of the time in a best-of-seven series. SGA rebounded nicely for the Thunder in Game 2, 30 points, 9 assists, his 27th career 30-point playoff game. Wemby averaging 31 points and nearly 21 rebounds per game in the first two games of this series. The Thunder 4-0 on the road so far this postseason, and they've been dominant with the exception of Game 1. Jalen Williams listed as questionable, end up not playing in the game, and that led to a fast start from the Spurs in the first quarter.
20: 0-for-2 start for OKC. Vassell pulls top of the arc, buries a three, early timeout called by OKC. Spurs have scored the first 10 of Game 3.
25: You know, I'm not a big fan of those early leads, Kesty, but that's exactly what the doctor ordered.
1: San Antonio going nuts. An early lead for the Spurs by double digits. Mark Estesher, PJ Carlissimo there on ESPN Radio. But back come the Thunder, and it was led by SGA in the second quarter.
20: Switching defense, Carter Bryant has him now. Now he gets to the three-point line. Steps back, three for the lead. Got it! Oklahoma City down 15-0 early, has taken the lead. 32-31.
1: Did not take the Thunder very long to get back in the game, up 32-31 at that point, thanks to that big three from SGA. We move to the second half, and things start to get chippy.
20: Pass inside stolen. Vassell read it well. Down floor on the lob for Castle. Draws another foul as he tried to toss it toward the rim. Gave up the body, and now body's coming in. Vassell, Holmgren, Castle getting up. He's upset. He's being held down and pushed aside by some of the security for San Antonio.
1: The physicality certainly coming to play in this one in San Antonio. At that point, Oklahoma City up by 10. Shai Gilgeous-Alexander looking for more, this time from downtown.
20: SGA drives, kicks to Wallace, left angle three, can't hit. Offensive rebound to Dort. Reloads SGA for a topside three, and he buries it. SGA with the triple.
25: San Antonio just not getting the job done on the defensive glass.
20: 81-73 Thunder, 3:49. Time counting in the third.
1: SGA taking care of business there. Then more from the Thunder as they finish off the Spurs, controlling the rest of the second half.
20: Well, they didn't have J-Dub Jalen Williams, but they had J-Will Jalen Williams, who led 76 bench points for OKC, and the Thunder, who dropped the opener of the series in double overtime at home, have taken home court back here in San Antonio. Game 3 goes to the Thunder, 123-108.
1: Thunder fell behind 15-0. They go on to win it, though. The final 123-108 in Game 3. Once they got control, it stayed that way. They become the first team to win 10 of their first 11 postseason games since the 2020 Miami Heat, and the first Western Conference team since the 2017 Golden State Warriors. Thunder's bench with 76 points, most in a playoff game as the Thunder since the Sonics relocated back in 2009. SGA, 26 points and a career high 12 assists. SGA with George Sedano on ESPN Radio.
26: This game started 15-0 on their end. What was said in that first huddle to get you going?
2: We just got to go out there and compete. Like, they're on their home floor, like, back at their house, their regular routine, their shoot around at their practice facility. Like, they were going to come out ready to play. We just got to compete and give ourselves a chance. That's the only thing that we could have did, and we did a hell of a job of it once we got the car back on the road.
4: Your bench scored more points than any other bench for OKC has scored in their playoff history. What can you tell us about guys like Caruso, McCain, and Jalen Williams, etc.?
2: Yeah, I mean, we have a really good basketball team. Like, 1 through 15 can really play at the highest level. We've been saying it all year, and it's coming to fruition on the highest stage, highest level of basketball. But, yeah, no surprise for us. We know what we're capable of. We know what the players in our locker room are capable of.
4: You started this game with 4 assists before you even scored. What goes into that mentality, when to attack and when to set up your teammates?
2: Obviously, the opposing team's game plan is to not let me score. And they do that by throwing multiple bodies, which just means multiple people are open. And I got to be a basketball player and make the right basketball play. And I'm doing so, and my teammates are making shots.
4: The crowd clearly trying to get in your head with some chants. What does that do for you? Does it fuel you?
2: It does nothing. It doesn't fuel me. It doesn't discourage me. It's part of the game. It's nothing. I've been dealing with it for a long time. I don't really hear it. I'm focused on what's going on the court.
4: Shea, congratulations, and thank you so much.
2: Appreciate it.
1: SGA with George Sedano on ESPN Radio. Meanwhile, Thunder head coach Mark Daigneault on the team remaining resilient despite the 15-0 deficit.
5: Yeah, it was a punch. Credit them. They were ready to play, and they got us early. You know, stops, transition, pressure. I just thought we showed great poise to understand the 48-minute nature of the game. It's a long game, obviously. Thought the bench right off the bat, Alex, Kaysen, Jay Will, Jared, those guys gave us a huge lift all night, obviously, but it started there, just getting that game into a manageable spot. But yeah, great poise by the team.
1: Meanwhile, for the Spurs, the 15-point loss, their largest home playoff loss since a 27-point defeat to the Rockets in Game 1 of the West Semis back in 2017. Victor Wembanyama in the game with 26 points on 8 of 15 shooting, but just 4 rebounds and 2 blocks. First time the Spurs have lost consecutive games since January. They have not lost 3 in a row all season long. As for Wemby, he's been asked, has it been harder to get space over the last couple games?
6: I feel like I have trouble making my teammates better right now, if that's that's what I should do better. My shooting splits aren't terrible. I need to be more of a team player.
1: Spurs have been dealing with injuries to De'Aaron Fox, who did play in the game. Also, Dylan Harper dealt with an injury in this game as well. Mitch Johnson, the Spurs head coach, was asked about those injuries holding the Spurs back.
7: I haven't asked how they're doing. I'm sure they're beat up. They're giving us everything they got, so it's commendable. You know, just the fight that they have, and it's that time of the year where guys are playing with more than bumps and bruises, so just tip the cap and ask as much as they can give.
1: Then he was asked on what made it such a struggle to complete a comeback.
7: They're really good, and so they got us with some fouls when we tried to make some runs. We missed some shots, and again, I thought before we got to the end of the game, we were chasing that a little bit, I guess, is what I was trying to allude to earlier in terms of, you know, there's no 10-point shot. And there were times in the third quarter where we just got a little bit ahead of ourselves, whether we were rushing or trying to not be as sharp with our execution. And it felt like, you know, you get there late and we do a great job. We got great guys with high character and are very competitive. And so they're going to fight till the end. But there's a lot that goes into that before the end. And that's a tough team to play out of a hole against. They know how to close games. They've been doing it for a while now.
1: Thunder win game 3, 123-108. Game 4 of the series comes on Sunday on ESPN Radio. Meanwhile, game 2 of the Western Conference Finals in the NHL from Denver. Vegas took game 1 from Colorado 4-2, looking to go up 2-0. Teams have won it 86% of the time in a best-of-7 series in the NHL when going up 2-0. Golden Knights have won 10 of 13 series in their history, went up 1-0. The Avs 8-11 in series in which they've trailed 0-1. Pick up the action where the Avalanche have a 1-0 lead going into the third period, but Jack Eichel with the equalizer for Vegas.
21: Barbashev right for Eichel. Closing, he shoots and scores! Off the long post and home! Jack Eichel with his second goal of the playoffs. He ties it 1-1 with 10:45 to go in the third.
1: On Fox Sports 98.9, it's a 1-1 game, but then more from the Knights.
3: Michael sets up Dorofeev, gains the red line, try to steer it in, check from behind. Second time he got it in. Taves knocked it down. Dorofeev again, tips a breakout pass. It goes to Eichel, left to Barbashev. He shoots, he scores! Crossbar at home, 2-1 Knights!
1: Barbashev with the goal to make it 2-1. They scored three unanswered goals in the third period. They add an empty netter by Barbashev to win it 3-1. Knights take a 2-0 series lead. Both wins coming on the road. Knights 4-1 in best of seven series win, leading 2-0. Jack Eichel with Emily Kaplan after the game.
8: Jack, Colorado's been the best team in the NHL all season. Hadn't lost in this building all playoffs. Describe the mindset of your group coming into these two games.
9: I feel like we played patient. We have a ton of respect for their team, and we have a ton of belief in our own locker room as well. And, they're a really good defensive team, and they're also a really good offensive team. So I think for us, our mindset is try and defend well and capitalize when we have opportunities and try and play as much as we can in their end. And, tonight was one of those instances where, we had to stay patient throughout the game. There wasn't a whole lot of, activity going on through two periods. And, obviously in the third, we're able to find a few goals and grab another win. So, so much credit, to the whole group. Naber goes down, ends up coming back. But, we're rolling with 5D there for a minute. And, it was just a really gutsy effort and really proud of the group.
8: You're often a pass-first player, including a lot of times tonight. On your game-time goal, why was that the right time to shoot?
9: I haven't scored in a million days. No, I'm joking. It was it was just one of those plays where I think that I had the opportunity to shoot it and want to try being aggressive a little more and get pucks to the net. And, it was a good play starting out of our end, breaking, through the neutral zone. And it was nice to see that one go in.
1: Now that goal by Eichel snapped a 10-game streak without a goal, his second longest of his playoff career, behind a 12-game streak back in 2023. Game 3 of the Western Conference Finals in Las Vegas on ESPN. SportsCenter All Night, ESPN Radio, and the ESPN app. Let's go to the baseball diamond. 569 days without seeing Gerrit Cole in a major league mound came to an end on Friday. Cole stepped on the hill at Yankee Stadium for his first appearance since Game 5 of the 2024 World Series. Cole, recovering from Tommy John surgery from March of last year, taking the bump against the Rays, squaring off against Tampa's Nick Martinez, who had the second-best ERA in baseball at 1.51 in 9 starts. Rays 15-3 in the month of May, their best in Major League Baseball. And Gerrit Cole, in his first start, did not disappoint.
10: Here's the 1-2. Into right, Judge after it, on it, inning over. Cole has thrown 6 shutout innings in his return.
1: Cole, very good. 6 runs, just 2 strikeouts, though, in his debut. But a 1-0 Yankees lead would not stay. Cole would get an 0 decision, partially because in the top of the 8th inning, Richie Palacios comes up with a couple of men on for Tampa.
10: 0-1. Swing and a grounder off the glove of Hill and over Jose Caballero and into center field. Here comes Junior, here comes Johnny, and it's 3-1 Tampa Bay. Richie Palacios comes through in his home city of New York. His Knicks won last night. Will he win it for the Rays with that base knock?
1: 620 WDAE with the call. Rays beat the Yankees 4-2. Rays now an MLB best 16-3 in the month of May with a 5.5-game lead on the Yankees in the AL East. It's their 5th win this season when trailing entering the 8th inning, tied for the most in baseball. Gerrit Cole stellar in his debut against 6 innings, no runs, 2 strikeouts. Aaron Boone on Cole's debut.
11: Obviously really efficient. Just thought he was really good. They were being very aggressive with him. But I thought he did a good job of mixing his four seam and his sinker. He popped the four seamer and get him off with some good sinkers. Thought he ended up mixing in some good breaking balls, had enough of a presence with the changeup to keep him honest. Gets tested right away in the CRG stuff with Simpson getting on base to start. I thought he was excellent in that. So like managing the game and managing situations, really exciting to get him back and to have him go out there. I'm sure he was carrying a lot of emotions with him out there and he was on point.
1: Yankee skipper Aaron Boone on Garrett Cole's debut. Again, the Yankees fall to the Rays 4-2. Meanwhile, Dodgers in Milwaukee to face the Brewers. Jack Bowers with an 11-game hit streak for the Brew Crew. Shohei Ohtani starting to heat up for LA, a 7-game hit streak for him. Brewers now 29-18. A win would tie their fastest to 30 wins in franchise history. Brewers 13-4 in the month of May. Pick up the action bottom of the first inning. William Contreras at the plate with a couple of men on WTMJ.
12: Here's the pitch and a high fly ball deep left field. This ball's way back and way gone. Wild Bill, a three-run shot. And the Brewers jump on the Dodgers early here in game one.
1: Again on WTMJ, Brewers go on to beat the Dodgers 5-1, their 30th win of the season. For the Brewers, Jack Bowers extends his hitting streak to 12 games, longest active streak in baseball and the longest of his career. Brewers now 14-4 in the month of May. Dodgers go 0-7 with runners in scoring position and fall to 1-15 when scoring two or fewer runs. 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
1: 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But more from the Diamond on Friday. The Tigers struggling, taking on the Orioles in Baltimore. Detroit just 4-15 in the month of May. Worst record this month in Major League Baseball. They've lost six in a row. 4-4 game in the bottom of the fourth inning on WBAL. Jackson Holliday at the plate for the O's.
2: 2-1 pitch coming. Swinging a high fly ball through the raindrops towards left field. Into the corner. Got some distance. This ball is under the foul pole. Home run! Hit the very bottom of the pole. Opposite field home run, Jackson Holliday.
1: They go up 6-4 at that point. Orioles go on to win it 7-4 and improve to 12-0 when scoring seven or more runs this season and snap a three-game losing streak. Tigers continue their struggles as well. An MLB worst 4-16 in the month of May. Jack Flaherty now 13 straight appearances without a win dating back to last season. Cleveland on a six-game winning streak taking on the Phillies, who have turned things around since firing skipper Rob Thomas back on April the 28th. Phillies are 16-6 since. And that's tied for the most wins in baseball in that span under interim skipper Don Mattingly. Gavin Williams having himself a start on WTAM 1100.
3: The 1-2, swung on, bounced to second. Posada to second, one. Rocchio turns two against the speedster. How about that? Gavin Williams, 99 pitches through eight shutout innings. Donuts on the scoreboard at Citizens Bank Park. We go to the ninth.
1: A scoreless game into the ninth. Williams with eight shutout innings, 11 strikeouts, ties the season high. It's his third start with 10 strikeouts or more this season. Problem for Cleveland, though, Christopher Sanchez just as good. Eight shutout innings for him, allowing only four hits, striking out six. Sanchez out of the game in the ninth inning, still no score, bases empty for Cleveland.
3: Duran into the wind and pitch. A swing and a high fly ball deep left field. Marsh is back. Track wall gone. A pinch hit home run by Kyle Manzardo. And the Guardians have a 1-0 lead here in the ninth inning.
1: And that run would hold up. Guardians hold on to win it 1-0. Seven straight win for Cleveland. Gavin Williams with the shutout in eight innings. First game that two pitchers went eight scoreless since May of 2024. The red hot offense of Atlanta scoring eight or more in three straight. Ronald Acuna off the 10-day IL and was in the lineup after being listed as day-to-day with a hamstring injury. We go into extra innings, a 4-4 game. Chadwick Tropp at the plate for the Braves on 680 The Fan.
4: 2-2 pitch. Swung on, laced up the middle. Base hit. Here comes Eli for Atlanta center. Braves win. Chadwick Tropp hitting him where it hurts, right up the middle. And the Braves take game one as one of the most unlikely heroes on the roster laced the game-winning hit right up the middle.
1: In the bottom of the 11th inning, Atlanta with the walk-off single from Chadwick Tropp. Braves beat the Nationals 5-4 in extra innings. Mauricio Dubon goes 3-for-5 with an RBI. Nationals now 0-3 this season in games that go 11 or more innings. Braves now 20 games over 500 and have a 10.5 game lead on Philadelphia. SportsCenter All Night, ESPN Radio, and the ESPN app. ESPN Radio is presented by Progressive Insurance. Matinee in Wrigley between two former NL Central foes. Astros 4-11 in interleague games this year. Second worst record in baseball in interleague games to face the Cubs. Spencer Arrighetti back on the bump for Houston after taking a no-hitter into the eighth in his last start against Texas. Cubs have lost 5 in a row and 9 of 11 coming after their 10-game win streak. Christian Vasquez has started to heat up for the Astros at the plate in the top of the fourth inning with the Astros already up 2-0 on KBME 790 AM.
5: Two balls and two strikes. Runner goes. Here's the pitch, and this line to right field. That's going to score a run. It's a base hit for Vasquez. As Vasquez shoots one the other direction, he's 2-for-2, has a couple of RBIs, and it's 3-0.
1: 3-0 Astros at that point. They go on to win 4-2. Vasquez finishes 2-for-4 with a couple of ribbies and a home run, his fourth of the season. Meanwhile, Arrighetti, no runs allowed and 2 hits given up in 5 innings of work. His first start again after that no-hit bid against Texas last week. 6 straight losses now for Chicago, and now 2-10 in their last 12 games. Pirates 6-3 in interleague games this season, tied for the best record in baseball in interleague games this year. They are in Toronto to face the Blue Jays. Jays would win it 6-2 despite a strong outing from the Pirates' Bubba Chandler with 5 innings, gave up just 2 hits and struck out 11. Kevin Gausman picks up the win, 6 2/3 innings, 6 hits and an earned run with 8 strikeouts. Minnesota at Fenway to take on the Red Sox. Boston, winners of 3 in a row, add one more to it. Mark Boston's longest win streak of the season. Twins just 8-13 on the road this season. Pick up the action, top of the 7th inning. Austin Martin at the plate.
6: Swing and a drive. High fly ball to left, and Duran just watches it go, and the Twins have taken the lead on a 2-run homer into the monster seats for Austin Martin. 7-6 Minnesota.
1: 7-6 Minnesota at that point. Twins go on to win it 8-6. Twins now on a 3-game road winning streak, tying their longest streak this season. Byron Buxton with a home run, his 16th, tying Carmen Killebrew for second most home runs by a Twins player over their first 43 games of the season. Red Sox winning streak ends at 3. Red Sox led 4-0 after the first and 6-3 through 6, but fall 8-6. 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
9: They're one of the biggest brands in all of sports, and they should act like it. They should say, you're one of the greatest athletes we will ever witness. Thank you for bringing us a championship. Thank you for elevating us in that way. 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

0: The NBA playoffs are underway, and now you can trade every game on Kalshi. 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
1: 5-year-old Cole allowing just two hits, throwing 72 pitches and 50 first strikes as he comes back from Tommy John surgery. The Golden Knights scored three unanswered goals, all in the third period, two by Ivan Barbashev, as they beat the Avalanche 3-1 in Game 2 of the Western Conference Final. Jack Eichel scored the equalizer at 9:15 in the third period. Vegas now up 2-0 in the best of 7 series. Game 3 will be Sunday in Las Vegas. And Game 3 of the Western Conference Finals in the NBA from San Antonio. Series tied up at 1 apiece. Thunder looking to take their first lead in the series, getting another strong outing from the MVP, SGA.
2: SGA drives, kicks to Wallace, left angle three, can't hit, offensive rebound to Dort. Reloads SGA for a topside three, and he buries it. SGA with the triple.
3: San Antonio just not getting the job done on the defensive glass.
2: 81-73 Thunder, 3:49, time counting in the third. Well, they didn't have J-Dub Jalen Williams, but they had J-Will Jalen Williams, who led 76 bench points for OKC, and the Thunder, who dropped the opener of the series in double overtime at home, have taken home court back here in San Antonio. Game 3 goes to the Thunder, 123-108.
1: You're there from Mark Hestischer on ESPN Radio. Thunder, despite being down 15-0 in the first quarter, rallied back and ended up making a 30-point turnaround, 123-108 the final in Game 3, taking a 2-1 series lead in the best-of-seven Western Conference Final. Shai Gilgeous-Alexander, 26 points, was perfect, 12 of 12 from the free-throw line, tied a career-high 12 assists in seventh career playoff game with a 25-point double-double, and the third most since the team relocated to Oklahoma City back in 2009. And the Spurs, the 15-point loss, their largest home playoff loss since a 27-point defeat to the Rockets in Game 1 of the West Semis on May 1st of 2017. So the Thunder up 2-1 of the best of 7 series. Here to break it all down for us with our post-game extra, the man who called it for us on ESPN Radio, Mark Hestischer and PJ Carlesimo.
2: Alex, thank you very much. San Antonio Spurs scored the first 15 points in this game, 3:46 in, and we ended up having a 33-point swing at one point. Oklahoma City led by 18 points. They end up winning 123-108 to go up 2-1.
3: Yeah, and Kesty, other than that brief start, that flourish that San Antonio started with and led for a, you know, a good chunk of the first quarter, game was dominated by OKC. Early on, their starters did a really good job. Where they got the lift was when Mark Daigneault went to that bench. Jalen Williams came in on fire right from the beginning of the game. He made his presence felt right away. And, you know, that was early on, they set the tone. It was 21-5 bench points in the first quarter. Jalen Williams had 8 points in the first quarter. He, Jared McCain, and Alex Caruso were the three best players, with all due respect to our MVP, who had 24 points and 12 assists. They were the three best players for OKC.
2: It was remarkable. McCain, as you point out, ended up with 24 points. Jalen Williams, Jay Will, ended up with an array of three-pointers, 5-for-6. The 76 bench points, the most in the postseason, not just for OKC, but when they were in Seattle, and our research crew telling us the 76 bench points, most by any team in a conference or NBA Finals game since they started tracking it in 1971.
3: Not surprised, Kesty. We thought in Game 1 it was 50-16 bench points, OKC. Game 2 was 57-25. We thought that was impressive. They blew that out of the water tonight, 76-23. But if I'm Mitch Johnson, what I'm really concerned about is the defense. Yes, the injuries, no question. De'Aaron Fox, I thought, put forth a really good effort. Dylan Harper did not look right. But what has been the bread and butter for San Antonio all year has been their defense, and it's been augmented by really good three-point shooting when they were able to get those stops, get out and run, shoot it well, or score fast break points. The three-point shooting was not there, and more critically, I think, for Mitch and the San Antonio staff, the D

0: defense wasn't there. They could never get a toehold and slow down OKC. 123 points is a ton of points to give up in your own building in a must-win game.
1: San Antonio will have to tighten up the defense. They will have to hope De'Aaron Fox, Dylan Harper get treatment and are a little closer toward 100%, because it's going to be a huge game for Sunday night here in San Antonio. The Thunder get home court back as they win game three by a final of 123-108. Now for PJ Carlesimo, I'm Mark Kestisher, right here on your home for the NBA, ESPN Radio, and the ESPN app. Let's go back to Alex Del Barrio in the studio.
2: Thanks a lot, Kesty. 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Let's hear from head coach Mark Daigneault on slowing down the Spurs in the paint over the last couple of games in this series.
3: Other than the first 15 points, our defense was really tight tonight. You know, we got back, settled them down into the half court. Our offense had something to do with that. We ran good offense tonight, despite the fact that they were amped up and ready to go. Spurs were. And yeah, we were. It's a disciplined series. You know, we knew that coming in. You know, we couldn't be reckless against them. They're too good with the ball, too well coached, too talented. So you've got to be able to do it with discipline. And I thought we really were disciplined tonight. You know, we made them earn a lot of stuff and really played exceptionally on that end of the floor.
2: A lot has been made about the Thunder's bench. They scored 76 points, their most in a playoff game since relocating to OKC, and the bench points most by any team in a conference or NBA final since they started tracking that stat in 1971. Daigneault was asked, is the team's depth magnified as the playoffs move forward?
3: We just try to look at things through the lens of, like, our own strengths. We're not looking at anything relative to the opponent. You know, like, the last thing you want to do is assume that an opponent has a weakness that they don't have, you know. So we assume the opponent's always at their best, and we need to be at ours. And, you know, depth is a part of that, but it's not relative to San Antonio. It just needs to be one of our strengths that we rely on regardless of circumstance. And, you know, we've done a great job of that so far in the series.
2: Thunder head coach Mark Daigneault again, as the Thunder beat San Antonio 123-108. For the Spurs, it's their largest loss this season when scoring 100 points in the game. They've now lost consecutive games for the first time since January 13th. They did not lose three consecutive games all season long, and they've now lost consecutive games against the Thunder for the first time in a single season since the 23-24 season. Mitch Johnson, the Spurs head coach, was asked on the inability to keep Shai Gilgeous-Alexander off the free throw line.
4: Yeah, I think probably half of them were from undisciplined. First off the floor, he got us out of position and took advantage of it. So I'll have to go back and look. I can't remember how he got all 12 free throws, but I know a few of them were pretty good defense, it felt like, up until that point. And it's tough because he gets to spots and he makes tough shots, but you got to keep fighting that urge to try to do more and stay with it. And, you know, you look at it, he's 6-for-17, which means whether he missed some shots or we made him tough or a little combination of both. But those 12 free throws helped out a lot. And I can remember at least a few on my head right now that were undisciplined on our end.
2: Spurs head coach Mitch Johnson. As for Victor Wembanyama, 26 points, 8-of-15 shooting from the field, but only 4 rebounds and 2 blocks. He's the first Spurs player with 3 straight games with 20-plus points and multiple blocks since Tim Duncan did it in 8 straight games in May of 2007. Wembanyama was asked on what he thinks the Thunder are doing to limit him.
5: I mean, they're being physical. The difference maybe with this team is their experience. They're maybe being more smart about it. But we just got to find the answers. We're going to watch film. We're going to figure it out.
2: On how the Spurs bounce back in game 4?
5: Of course. I mean, it's my first playoffs. It's the first playoffs for many of us. Of course, there was going to be hard trials, you know. It's to be expected. But now we're going to see what we're made of.
2: Victor Wembanyama again. The Thunder beat the Spurs in game 3, 123-108 in the Western Conference Finals. Thunder now take a 2-1 series lead, winning back-to-back games in the series. Game 4 on Sunday on ESPN Radio.
6: Final score, Knicks 109, Cavs 93. New York leads it 2-0.
7: We have enough camaraderie to hold each other accountable. And when you have a group of guys that do that, you know, sky's the limit.
2: In the Eastern Conference Finals, the Knicks on Thursday took a 2-0 series lead with a 109-93 victory over the Cavaliers. And this Knicks team seems to be on a roll. Teams that lead a 2-0 best-of-seven series in the NBA have won it 92% of the time in NBA playoff history. The Knicks are 13-3 in a best-of-seven series in their history when leading 2-0 and have won seven of their last eight. Alan Hahn from Don Hahn and Rosenberg on 880 ESPN New York was on Unsportsmanlike on Friday, said the Knicks feel like a team of destiny right now.
8: They were a good team this year, really good team. They had a top three offense, but this is different. And every game that goes by, you keep seeing something else about them that just keeps giving off a vibe of there's some team of destiny thing happening here with this group. And now it's reached that point, two games away from the NBA Finals, where it just feels like, all right, this has to get there now, right? You don't want to see the story end soon. Two wins to go, it definitely feels like this is the closest they've been in a long time. It's obviously 26 years.
2: Jalen Brunson had himself a game in game two, 19 points and a playoff career high 14 assists, the most assists by a Knick in the playoffs since 1998. That was by Charlie Ward, the former Heisman Trophy winner and Knicks point guard. Ward was on Amber and Ian on Friday, says you need to have a point guard like Jalen Brunson.
9: So we've had guys like him. I just wasn't that guy. And it's understanding, you know, your role and your team's makeup. His impact is not only with the basketball, scoring it, but getting others involved, which is also another good sign for the Knicks because he commands double teams, and you need a guy like him to be willing to get off the basketball and trust his teammates.
2: More from Ward on what Brunson's status will be in New York if he happens to take this Knicks team to a championship.
9: He'll definitely be ranked up there. But the great thing about Jalen is he keeps everything in the middle row. And that's the great thing I like about him is he shows up each and every day. He understands his role. He's not bigger than life. And those are the type of people that you want to support and you want to see have success. And so I think he'll, you know, go up there with all the greats, even though, you know, he's been there for, I think, 3 or 4 years now. But when you win a championship in New York and you're one of the main reasons why, you're going to be known for a long time.
2: Charlie Ward, the former Knicks point guard on Amber and Ian, SportsCenter All Night, ESPN Radio, and the ESPN app. As for the struggles of Cleveland head coach Kenny Atkinson, Vince Goodwill, ESPN senior NBA writer on Sportsmanlike, says the Cavs could potentially let Atkinson go if the Cavs fail to reach the NBA Finals.
10: I think that you have to question everything, including if you lose like this, off the possibility of maybe losing to Detroit in round two. Like, there's a lot of questions that you have to ask yourself as an organization. It doesn't mean you change the coach and everything gets better. But then again, the New York Knicks changed their coach and everything looked a whole lot better for them.
2: Game 3 of the Eastern Conference Finals on ABC coming up on Saturday, also on ESPN Radio. SportsCenter All Night, ESPN Radio, and the ESPN app. More from the Diamond. A's on a 3-game winning streak in San Diego to take on the Padres. San Diego 8-1 this season against AL West opponents. Pick up the action in the bottom of the 8th inning. San Diego already with a 4-3 lead, looking to add more with Gavin Sheets at the plate.
11: Base is loaded, nobody out. Padres lead 4-3. Here's the pitch. And Sheets hits it on the ground through the left side and a base hit. Duran has scored. Fernando's on his way. The throw comes in towards third base. It's a two-run single for Gavin Sheets, and the Padre lead is 6-3.
2: On 97-3, the Fan, a 6-3 lead for the Padres in the bottom of the 8th inning. Padres go on to win it 7-3. Padres snap a 2-game losing skid, have won their 5 interleague games this season, outscoring opponents 28-13 in those 5 games. Gavin Sheets, you heard it there, 1-for-4 with that 2-run single, part of a 3-run 8th inning, 6 game this season with multiple runs batted in. Manny Machado with a 2-run homer in the game back in the first inning. That was his 8th home run of the season. Nick Castellanos, 1-for-3 with a game-tying solo home run in the 5th inning, has 3 of his 4 home runs in the month of May. Athletics' 3-game winning streak comes to an end, lost their last 3 interleague games, being outscored 23-8. 8. White Sox taking on the Giants. Giants losers of 3 in a row after being swept by Arizona, hosting the White Sox. Davis Martin taking the ball for the Southsiders, an ERA of 1.61, a third best ERA in the big leagues. Top of the 5th inning, already 5-0 White Sox, and Murakami at the plate looking to do some more damage with the bases loaded.
12: There's a swing and a line drive left field. That is a fair ball. It's going to get to the wall. Carroll, Hill, and Antonacci will score. A 3-run double. 8-0.
2: On ESPN 1000, White Sox win it by a final of 9-4. Chicago's won 4 of its last 6 games. All 9 runs scored in the 4th inning. Their most in a single inning since May of 23. Davis Martin for the White Sox picks up the win to improve to 7-1, 5 2/3 innings, 4 earned runs, and 7 strikeouts. The 2.04 ERA is the best by a White Sox player through his first 10 starts since Dallas Keuchel in 2020, who had a 2.04 ERA. The Giants have now lost 4 straight and 7 of their last 9 games. 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
1: In Baltimore, Orioles snap a 3-game losing skid, partially thanks to this blast from Jackson Holliday. The call on WBAL.
4: 2-1 pitch coming. Swinging a high fly ball through the raindrops towards left field. Into the corner. Got some distance. This ball is under the foul pole. Home run! Hit the very bottom of the pole. Opposite field home run, Jackson Holliday.
0: Number 4.
1: The Guardians looking to make it 7 in a row against the Phillies. No score in the ninth until the Guardians unbreak the tie. The call on WTAM 1100.
5: Duran into the wind-up pitch. A swing and a high fly ball deep left field. Marsh is back. Track. Wall. Goal! A pinch hit home run by Kyle Mansardo. And the Guardians have a 1-0 lead here in the ninth inning.
0: Number 3.
1: The Thunder go up 2-1 in the Western Conference Finals, and a Jalen Williams 4-point play put the game away. The call on ESPN Radio.
6: Pass out to McCain, drives the baseline, 2-2. Out to Jay Will, gets off a 3, hits it and 1! A chance at a 4-point play for Jalen Williams. Jay Will having the game of his life here in Game 3 of the Conference Finals.
0: Number 2.
1: In the Stanley Cup playoffs, the Golden Knights go up 2-0 on the Avalanche, scoring 3 goals in the third period, and this one gave them their first lead. 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
7: Michael sets up Dorofeev, gains the red line, trying to steer it in, check from behind. Second time he got it in, Taves knocked it down. Dorofeev again, tips a breakout pass, it goes to Eichel, left to Barbashev, he shoots, he scores! Crossbar and home, 2-1 Knights!
0: Number 1.
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4: 2-2 pitch. Swung on, laced up the middle. Base hit. Here comes Eli. Throw out of center. Braves win. Chadwick Trump hitting him where it hurts, right up the middle. And the Braves take game one.
1: 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The Atlanta Dream, 2-1 on the season, looking to start 3-1 or better for the first time since 2022, hosting the Dallas Wings. And they're pouring it on the Wings in the fourth quarter. Here's Ryan Howard with a bucket.
8: 90 seconds left in this ballgame. Atlanta trying to go 3-1 for the first time to start the season since 2022. And Ryan Howard trying to make it happen.
9: Ryan Howard with the biggest plus on the floor, plus 16. Got 25 points in this one.
1: On Ion Television, 86-69, the final. The Dream knock off the Wings. 3-1 start to the season for Atlanta for the first time since 2022. Alicia Gray, 16 points. Ryan Howard, fifth player with 25 points and 8 assists in Dream history. The Wings with just 9 points in the first quarter, their fewest since August 6 of 2020. Paige Beckers with just 7 points for Dallas entered the game with 10 straight 15-point games. 15-point games was the longest active streak in the WNBA. Meanwhile, the Fever taking on the Golden State Valkyries in Indiana. Fever scored 85 or more points in 5 consecutive games to start the season at 3-2, tied for the second longest streak in WNBA history. Caitlin Clark making it a double-digit lead in the third.
5: Cunningham, and off Johnson, into a triple team, out to Clark. 3 more!
10: This is what we're here for.
1: Clark and the Fever put up a 90 burger. They win it 90-82 over the Valkyries. 85 or more points in 6 straight games to start the season, the second longest streak in WNBA history. Clark, 22 points, 9 assists, 20 or more points in each of her first 5 games this season. Again, this is the Fever knock off the Valkyries 90-82. 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Game 3 of the Eastern Conference Final between the Cavs and Knicks. Harry Douglas, host of Freddie and Harry on ESPN Radio, says he's been impressed with the Knicks' unselfishness.
3: What are you willing to sacrifice for a greater good? That's why Josh Hart, he didn't take it personal. He just took it amongst himself to make sure that he was better in game 2 when that moment arose. But in order to have a special group and to be up 2-0 in the Eastern Conference Finals, guys have to sacrifice. They have to let go of self and be all about the team.
1: And the Knicks have the recipe to win a championship.
3: You have that trust, you have that accountability, and then I love what Josh Hart said. Hey, if anyone tries to get out of, you know, get in self mode, it's that accountability that we will hold each other to and check one another without someone feeling some type of way.
1: Game 3 of the Eastern Conference Finals between the Knicks and Cavs on ABC and ESPN Radio tonight. Coming up, it's the best of ESPN Radio. And for our crew here in Bristol, I'm Alex Obario. 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
1: 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Going to get to the Matthew Stafford contract extension in a second. Also, we've been talking a ton about the Knicks 2-0 series lead over the Cavs. In about 15 minutes, everybody, Vincent Goodwill will join us to talk about that as he's been covering this series. Montreal up 1-0 over Carolina in the Eastern Conference Finals of the NHL. 6-2 victory, 4 goals in the first period after Carolina hadn't lost a game yet this postseason. 8-0 and 11 days off going into last night. But huge news in the NFL yesterday. Matthew Stafford signing a 1-year, $55 million contract extension worth up to $60 million. He's now under contract for 2 more years at $105 million with the LA Rams. And he's under contract for 2 years. And year 3 would be Ty Simpson's first year, if we're really going to be real about this, this will present a big problem, a good problem, if Stafford is so good for the next 2 years that he wants a third year and they took a first-round quarterback this year in Ty Simpson out of Alabama. What's more interesting to you guys? How he plays now in these 2 years, or how he compares to his peers historically when it's all said and done?
2: Oh, peers historically.
1: Really? Why?
2: Because I think it's a very fascinating crop of peers that we will be debating. You mentioned earlier Aaron Rodgers. Well, I guess they're hand in hand, right? Because
3: no doubt,
2: if Matthew Stafford in these next 2 years is able to win another Super Bowl or earn another MVP award, that obviously bolsters this conversation. Bolsters this conversation, if I could speak. But he has put together an unbelievable resume, especially in the back half of his career, whereas someone like Aaron Rodgers, when he went to his second and third destination, it hasn't gone so well. Aaron Rodgers is a name you mentioned. Ben Roethlisberger is a name you mentioned. Who's the other guy that you threw?
1: Drew Brees. All-time like iconic quarterbacks that played. Yeah, well, Ben won two, but
2: well, right,
1: like,
2: but I'm saying, but like played, Stafford, Rodgers,
1: yeah,
2: Brees,
1: exactly, correct.
2: They've won one, and if Stafford could separate himself from some of the other guys in that crop and win another Super Bowl, where is he going to be placed historically?
1: Eli, I probably should have thrown Eli in there, right?
2: Well, I put Eli. Eli's just such a rare case because of the two Super Bowls he won, the manner in which he won them, and the team that he won them against.
1: Versus his regular season numbers, which aren't as...
2: It's just a more difficult case study for me.
1: Fair.
2: But Matthew Stafford is coming off an MVP season, and he plays on a team that easily could have won a Super Bowl last year. They were definitely in the mix. They were very close, and they've gotten better. And I know they play in an incredibly tough division, but this Rams team is a team we could absolutely envision winning a Super Bowl. And yes, they, with that first pick, that number 13 overall, invested in the future and not the present, which was smart for them organizationally.
3: Was it? Was it, Smalls?
2: You can make the debate either way. But I think if you're trying to extend your runway of success, smart pick. But with this money, they're telling Matthew Stafford, hey, we value you. We see what you've put together. We appreciate it. And we want you for the next couple years to be right here because we think you are putting us in a position to win a Super Bowl.
3: So is it about being good or is it about winning championships?
2: It's about winning championships.
3: Okay, so why are we hedging with the two timelines approach rather than going all in on the twilight of Matthew Stafford's career? That makes no sense to me.
2: Because I think the moves that they made to shore up that secondary allowed them, in their minds, the luxury of investing in the future with Ty Simpson.
3: You know what doesn't give them that luxury? Rob Havenstein, your right tackle forever, retiring in February. How about investing in our offensive line to protect our 38-year-old MVP quarterback? I just don't understand why they're not doing everything that they can to maximize this window while they're so close. It just doesn't make any sense to me. And Ab, you brought up the point about them trading out of the first round in 2025. That was when you had a 36-year-old quarterback and you weren't coming off a year where you were in the Final Four. And you were coming off a year where you didn't see your division rival win a championship. Now, fast forward 2 years later, Matt Stafford, 38 years old, right tackle gone. Closer to the end than the beginning, a lot less runway. Why would you not push all of your chips to the middle of the table to do everything you can to try to win this year? Why wouldn't you take that approach rather than hedging for the future with Ty Simpson?
1: So, are you okay? If you make up your mind and you decide we're going to draft Ty Simpson, right? Which they did.
3: Mm-hmm.
1: Are you saying it's a mistake to do the extension because you've already started the future planning, capital sell high, so to speak, Daryl Morey style, on
3: well, I still need Stafford to be happy this year because Ty Simpson is not going to be our week one starter.
2: No, we're trying to win now, so he's got to be happy.
3: Exactly, and in order to make him happy, what has he shown? We're going to throw money at him. They had the same dance they did last year where he was unhappy. What happened? They threw money at him. All of a sudden, he has an MVP season. Mm. One of the oldest first-time MVPs we've ever seen in this league. Mm-hmm. So, they've got the blueprint. We make Matt Stafford happy by throwing him a bag of cash. And might I add, there are not too many things that a bag of cash can't fix. So I'm not disparaging the strategy. No. I'm just simply pointing out that it feels like this is to appease or to assuage any feelings that Matthew Stafford may have toward the organization for not using those first round picks on players that can directly help him.
1: Let me ask you a question, then I'm going to ask you to go back in time and give me your hypothetical, what you think your opinion would have been if I presented this then. Mm-hmm. We're sitting at the Tundra Trio last year. We're doing the show before the 2025 draft. We're eating a lot of cheese curds. We forgot to tell CC where they were. Not the point.
2: They were delicious.
1: He didn't have any. Not the point here, okay? I say to you, hey, I got word. Shefty just called me. The Rams are going to give up the 26th pick tonight. And they're going to give up the 30th pick next year. And they're going to get Trent McDuffie. And they're going to get a quarterback of the future. What do you think? And by the way, he knows that Stafford's going to win the MVP this year. You like the move? What do you think you would have said? Because that is what happened.
3: If I know Matthew Stafford's going to win the MVP, I hate the move.
1: Why?
3: Because Matt Stafford is in the twilight of his career. Every year with Matt Stafford and Sean McVay, I'm trying to win. This is the same organization that won a championship by saying bleep those picks.
2: That's true.
3: So now all of a sudden I'm going to value first round picks and value players that don't touch the field for me, that can't help me win this year. It's antithetical to everything that we've known the Rams to be when they've had success with this head coach, quarterback, general manager trio.
1: See, fair, well-reasoned, well-thought-out with experience. I look at it a little differently, without any experience, obviously, in this, like you have. I look at it differently. They locked up their quarterback where there is no QB controversy, that he doesn't have to worry about the fact that Ty Simpson is going to start. That's not going to happen, right? Stafford seemingly is going to be happy, excited about this year. You addressed an enormous need with an all-pro caliber player in Trent McDuffie, the cornerback from the Chiefs that you got by way of the draft. By trading out of last year, you gave yourself the opportunity to take a swing on Simpson for the future, and you potentially have a now run and a later run, if you believe Simpson could be the guy. And now you're basically paying Stafford to do two to three things. Number one, lead us to a championship. First and foremost, okay? Number two, try to win the MVP again. And number three, take this guy under your wing. Because now it's not, is he coming for my job? Now it's, I'm going to give him my job in 2 years when I'm happily retired after 19 seasons in the NFL, 7 of them with the LA Rams, 12 of them in Detroit. And really, I think, and maybe Lions fans like Jovante can correct me if I'm wrong here, has the unique status of two football homes where he will be embraced. Mm-hmm. Undoubtedly will be embraced in LA, and I assume when he's retired, he should be embraced in Detroit. Like, remember with Rodgers, to do the compare and contrast, we've talked about he doesn't have a football home. Ironically, now it's Green Bay again because of the relationship with McCarthy.
2: In Pittsburgh.
1: Because everybody's like, oh, okay, they're cool, we're cool. Like, forget all the beef,
2: but
1: whatever.
2: Again, Jovante can speak to this better than we can, but I, from my perspective, Lions fans always loved and appreciated Matt Stafford. They blamed the organization for not putting more around him. And
1: so
2: they,
1: multiple football homes.
2: Multiple. I mean, anytime he's gone back to Detroit, they embrace him with open arms. So multiple football homes. It's very rare, but his career is rare.
1: I think Smalls is breadcrumbing a take.
2: What is it?
1: No, I don't think it's bad. I think you're breadcrumbing a take of getting ready to, if he wins another Super Bowl, even though you're not a Rams person, to say, I think I'd rather his career than fill in the blank, than Rodgers, than Breeze, than Roethlisberger.
2: Well, here's the difference. I'm always going to pick more Super Bowls.
3: Hell yeah.
2: I don't care that Aaron Rodgers has 4 MVPs.
3: Nope.
2: If you're telling me Matt Stafford's going to win 2 Super Bowls, I'm going to blindly say I'd rather. It's not even about football home. It's not about legacy. It's not about being celebrated. I want as many championships as I can possibly get.
1: So if the Rams win a Super Bowl over the next 2 years, you will say, I'd rather Stafford's career than Rodgers' career.
2: Yes.
3: Yeah, I think I would say that too. But here's the problem with the decision that Les Snead made. If the Rams don't win a Super Bowl over the lifetime of Matt Stafford's career with them, we're always going to point back to this past year's draft and wonder, could it have been different if they had done something different with that 13th overall pick?
2: Watch Mekhi Lemon be awesome in Philly, and we're like, hey, could have used that weapon, right? Well, things like that.
3: But what Smalls, how about this? There were six offensive linemen drafted in the first round after the 13th overall pick.
2: I just use that as an example, but there's so many players that we could point to and be like, they could have used him. They could have used this guy.
3: Yep. I'm just saying, especially in a division where three teams won a dozen games last year, and your division rival just won the chip.
1: Nuno has a question on this. Go ahead, Nuno.
4: I wonder, because they were the rumored second team around the A.J. Brown potential. Like, I wonder if, like, they thought that they had a really good chance of getting him, and that's why they then ended up pivoting to Ty Simpson versus, like, I think we're okay, and so forth, and instead of going to get, you know, a wide receiver in the draft and things of that nature.
1: As a Patriots fan, if they want to pay for A.J. Brown and go get him, I can live with that as long as I can get Devontae Adams from them on the cheap. I'd rather Devontae Adams on the cheap than A.J. Brown for a lot. That's just me, right? So if they want to go get him as a Pats fan, go get him. As long as you can give Devontae Adams to my team for like a fourth or a fifth rounder, then I'm good to go. I'd rather give up a fourth or a fifth rounder for Devontae Adams than a first rounder for A.J. Brown. For me. But by the way, just to finish that point, you know, let's be clear. Adam Schefter has told us a million times over, every Tuesday after 8 a.m. Eastern, go back on the podcast and listen. He's always great with us. It's trending in that direction. A.J. Brown for a 2028 first. He has never said it's a 100% done deal, because it cannot be until June 1st. So there could be a team lurking that says, we're not even going to call the Rams until the last day of May.
3: Now, I will tell you this. If the Rams go out there and they say, we'll see your 2028 first round
1: make
3: pick
1: it a 27?
3: With the 2027 first round pick
1: that everybody
3: for
1: wants.
3: A.J. Brown, then guess what? I'm going to have a nice cup or shut the hell up.
1: Because then it's bleeped them picks.
3: Because then it's bleeped them picks, and then it's like, okay, that makes sense.
2: We're going for it.
3: We're going for it right now. Forget about the future. The future is now. We're trying to win with Matt Stafford. Yeah, we took Ty Simpson 13th overall with a luxury pick, but we always knew that we were going to go after A.J. Brown and use a future draft pick and mortgage that future for the now. If they do that, guess what? I'm going to shut the hell up, and I'm going to praise what the Rams did this offseason. If they don't do that and they don't win a chip, then yeah, you're going to hear me continue to criticize Les Snead for making that decision in late April.
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1: 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I'm sick of Chiefs and Bills. Give me something new. You want a new rivalry in sports? Get used to this. San Antonio, Oklahoma City is not going to be good. It's going to be great. And we're going to get it year after year after year. 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
1: Rich Eisen Show Radio with WWE brand ambassador John Cena.
2: I like it. Got a good ring to it.
1: It does. You just said moments ago, our radio audience, as we joined, that your moment of fulfillment that you tapped out on, right? That you, that was mixed reviews. Why do you think that was, John?
2: Well, and again, I'm speaking from my perspective. Please. And I am aware that everything I say is going to create chatter, and that's a good thing because, you know, hopefully people were interested, but there's no right way to please everyone when you're truly closing away, closing a 23, 24 year old journey where, you know, our fans have invited me into their living room 52 weeks a year, plus ancillary premium live events for 23, 24 years. The best you can do is do all you can. And honestly, that's where the moment of clarity and fulfillment came from, where it's like at the end of my physical journey in the WWE, after that last match, listening to the noise one final time, knowing that, man, I don't think I can't give another ounce. What a way to close that chapter. But it's a bold creative decision, just like the John Cena heel turn is a bold creative decision. You're not going to please everyone. Our fans are very vocal and very involved, which is why I'm excited about the future of what's to come, where we can try to involve them more and hopefully crowning a champion of the John Cena Classic. But it's those moments where you do take a risk. You do travel outside the predictable norm, and that incites conversation, and you got to be ready for all angles of that.
1: What can you tell everybody about any latest on the classic that you just referred to, John?
2: Man, I can tell you I'm pumped, and I can tell you this is an idea from me, and I can also tell you that this is going to get a lot of chatter too, because the audience is kind of every which way but loose on this. Mm-hmm. I got the idea from that last event, that Saturday night's main event, where Gunther and I were the close of the show. But the idea for the open of the show and the way I wanted to promote it was, instead of doing, you know, a 90-minute tribute showing highlights and interviews of folks to essentially my career, there's no pay it forward there. So I chose to use the rest of the evening as showcasing marquee superstars as a way to get crowds in the building and keep them excited. You hear the music of your favorite superstar, that's great. And pair them up against the future of our business. Names like Sol Ruka, Javon Evans, certainly Obafemi, they all kind of debuted on our grand stage that night. And I thought the event went well. Not only was it well received by the audience, sans from my part, the ending, which is okay because I'm the polarizing guy. I can bear the weight on my shoulders. When I promoted it, people enjoyed the idea. When we executed it, people enjoyed the event. And more importantly, the talent. It's not like the talent aren't excited for event, but the talent felt like they were part of something new, and that was really important. So I got the idea from there, and then I kind of wanted to extend it a little bit more. I'm like, how can we involve the fan base? So that's where the fan vote came from. And then I tried to take it a little bit further in saying that, like, man, if you're a talent and you go out and you actually tear the house down, but you're this close to winning and maybe you came up short, you still have the opportunity to be in the running to see if you won the fan vote enough to be crowned champion.
1: I love it, man. And there's so many projects coming up for you.
2: It's busy this time of year.
1: Dude, it's so great. I mean, Netflix's little brother, Michelle Monaghan, and Eric Andre both have appeared on this program. Actually, Eric's going to be on the show on the 9th of June. That's coming out June 26th on Netflix. Coyote versus Acme in theaters, August 28th. I think that needs no explanation what that's going to be about. The Apple original film Matchbox coming up. The movie and October 9th, but you are here today to talk about something called DB. What is that, John?
2: So it's the real condition is Demodex blepharitis, abbreviated as DB, and I guess easily communicated as eye mites. And Demodex blepharitis is when you kind of get overrun by eye mites. And I had this happen. And basically, it's when your eyes get itchy, they get red, and you get like crusties when you wake up, especially I did. My vision is going, I like you, have a set of readers, and I always have them handy. Wow, the phone looks so much better with that, but I'll take them off. And my vision was going, but I had these ancillary symptoms, and I just pawned it off to old age. All right, vision's the first thing to go. This is kind of my life now, but I read a ton. I'm on camera a lot, and when you're on camera with these like bloodshot eyes, and you're always itching your eyes, and you have crusties and stuff, it just wasn't any good. I finally went to an eye doctor because I stopped being able to see driving at night, and like I was reading pages three times over. So I knew my sight was going, and he sure enough said, "Yeah, we're just going to get you low prescription readers, and also you have Demodex blepharitis." I'm like, "Say what?" And it's pretty much when you get overrun by eye mites. And thank goodness, I'm very grateful for the partnerships I have, and this partnership with Tarsus is no different, because Tarsus has the only FDA-approved treatment for DB. And before, they had to do all this stuff, like throw salt water in your eyes, take your eyelashes out one by one. This is just a simple eye drop. And for me, 6 weeks twice a day, my symptoms were greatly reduced. So I went in basically thinking that, I just needed a pair of readers. But because I self-diagnosed, it was so late to the party, man, was I happy to know that there was treatment. And I'm very proud of the partnership with Tarsus, because we're spreading the word to try to get people out there like me. There's 25 million people that suffer with DB, and this is truly a way to get some real relief of the symptoms.
1: XDEMVY.com for more information on this.
2: Look at you, man. You are a pro.
1: Come on.
2: You're doing my job over there.
1: No, you know what? Again, it's tag team.
2: I appreciate
1: you just tagged me in. I tagged you in.
2: I really do appreciate it. Thank you so much.
1: Come on, no, it's something I did not know, to be honest with you, existed before you and I just started talking. And
2: I value the partnerships that I have a lot, and this is no different than I had a partnership a while back as an advocate for sunscreen. And I was an unlikely candidate until they found out, like, I've had four or five spots removed that are cancerous because I was an idiot and didn't use sunscreen. I'm very open about the fact that I've had a hair transplant. And this is just another line of a condition that I've had that I was like, man, I'm never getting rid of this. And then you find a solve. And you're like, I think more people should know about this. Mm-hmm. And right along the same time as that happens, the company who produces the solve was like, we need a reliable voice to help grow the reach of our brand. So again, this is serendipitous for me, and it's something I believe in because I've suffered from it, and I suffer from it no longer.
1: John Cena here on the Rich Eisen Show. All right, I would like to jump into a couple of films of yours, sir. I mentioned LeBron before. Were you on the set at all? I know you were in any scenes with him in Trainwreck. No kidding.
2: I wasn't lucky enough. I wish I had been.
1: Because I just remember seeing that movie in the theater, and I'm like, okay, I love Amy Schumer. Good Lord, who doesn't? But the two funniest people in the, and Bill Hader, my gosh, two funniest people in the movie were LeBron and John Cena.
2: Train was loaded.
1: They were loaded. I know.
2: That was a very funny movie. I was very grateful to be put around a lot of funny folks and allowed to just kind of take some risks again.
3: 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That's the ease at which you get information. 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
0: 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The United Football League. 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
1: Get your money right. So in honor of all of that, and Victor Wembanyama, who or what would you pay good money to see in person? We always have interesting selection committees. This may take the cake. Poor Christine Leese, our sports anchor goddess, will have a lot of hands being the tiebreaker. So,
2: number one.
1: Who's number one on your list, HD?
3: I'm going with Victor Wembanyama. He's someone, because he's so great at a very, very young age in his third season, we just witnessed something last night, Freddie. 41 points, 24 rebounds in a Western Conference final, game one, on the road in Oklahoma City with a hostile environment, normally crumbles a lot of people. Mm-hmm. No, he didn't budge one bit. But because he is an international player, the mindset that he has, he's always laser focused. He, number one, wants to make sure that his body is up to par so he can withstand an entire season. It's not just about the physical with Victor Wembanyama. It's also about the mental. And the way he approaches the game, I wouldn't mind spending my hard-earned money to go watch him play a basketball game.
1: Okay, E-Dawg, who's number one on your list, who or what would you pay good money to see in person?
4: Can I actually make a request here? Can I go last?
5: Okay,
4: Wemby's a great one,
5: okay,
4: but it's just
5: that's
4: not where
5: fine.
4: My thought process all right, was well, at the moment. So I just want to let Shannon
5: we'll flip
4: you, Freddie.
5: I'll go in your place.
4: Okay.
5: You go in my place.
4: Yeah, because
5: we'll do that.
4: Harry said Wemby, and you know, my whole thought
5: sure.
4: process went.
5: All right. So for me, it'd be Beyonce at the Sphere in Las Vegas.
3: Ooh.
5: I'd pay great money to see Beyonce in all her Beyonce glory at the Sphere in Las Vegas, which would be wall-to-wall eye candy. A Beyonce 100, 200, 300 for your boy Big Freddie. So that's number one Shannon Penn on my list. That's the person I would pay good money to see in person.
3: $6,900. No matter what the price is.
1: Whatever the price is, Beyonce's worth it. So Shannon, I got Beyonce for me. You got Wemby for HD, who's number one on your list.
6: Yeah, as someone who's paid good money for his daughter to see Beyonce on more than one occasion, that is a very good list. It's a very good choice. It's going to make my list just at number one. So obviously number one, I got to go with Wemby. I got to go with the choice here. Like to be able to see somebody, like it's the closest thing I've seen older people reference seeing Wilt Chamberlain or seeing a young Lou Alcindor, like have that kind of impact on the game at both ends of the court. So for me, it'd be Victor Wembanyama.
1: Okay, E-Dawg, since we're flipping spots, I'm going second last. So who's number one in your list?
4: Freddie, I got to have your back here. Look, I understand where we're going with this now. So I thought a little bit differently. So my number one was going to be something different, but because you took my spot and you really took me out of a jam.
1: Good loyalty.
4: And Beyonce, you know, I'd pay $6,900.
1: There we go.
3: That's my boy.
1: It didn't even go past one for Christine Leese, our sports and anchor goddess, to get involved. So, Christine, number one on our list, who or what we would pay good money to see in person. HD and Shannon, they say Victor Wembanyama, the Spurs. Me and E-Dawg, we said Beyonce. So, Miss Christine Leese, you break the tie.
7: Ooh, it's a hard one. I think I got to go with Wemby, though.
1: I can't disagree with that.
3: I agree.
1: He is that star.
4: Oui, oui. Mm-hmm.
1: That star among stars.
3: Woo-woo. Oui, oui.
1: No sacre blue here involving Victor Wembanyama, who is number one.
2: Number two.
1: I'm sticking with Beyonce. That's a number two. I'm going right there with Beyonce. So that's number two, Shannon, for me, who I paid good money to see in person.
6: Like, as I mentioned, my daughter has seen Beyonce on four different tours now. So Four different Beyonce tours, yeah.
1: How much blood do you have to sell?
6: Exactly. it's a lot of, yes. Yeah, Cowboy Carter, the other one in silver, a couple of others.
1: So indeed.
6: She's seen Beyonce four times, yes. So I paid a lot of money for her. But I wouldn't be opposed to seeing Beyonce. So for me, I'm going number two. I'll go Beyonce as well. Seeing Beyonce in concert.
1: All right, HD, we got those two for Beyonce. What about you?
3: All right, I'm going to cheat the game a little bit because I've already seen Beyonce.
1: All right.
3: But Beyonce is the last person I actually paid concert tickets to go watch. I paid for the tickets. And that was in Las Vegas.
1: Mm.
3: And that was before I was a Beyonce fan. Okay. And I instantly became a Beyonce fan. So I would recommend it. That was the first concert that my daughter went to, Shannon, last year here at Mercedes-Benz Stadium. She was phenomenal. I know that's something my daughter would never, ever forget.

0: But Beyonce is high on my list. Okay. From production, entertainment, the vocals, the dancing, the costumes, everything that you can think about when it comes to a Beyonce show,
1: okay,
0: it's going to be 20 out of a 10 every single time. So I'm going Beyonce.
1: So is it a clean sweep, E-Dog?
2: Yeah, we can make it a clean sweep. I just actually got tickets to Kid Cudi in Hartford in a couple of weeks. Ooh, just secured my tickets today.
3: Same thing, huh? Kid Cudi and Beyonce, same thing, huh?
2: No, I didn't.
1: Wait a minute.
0: I'm just trying to figure out, what's the relevance of Kid Cudi? Wow. We just said Beyonce's number two.
2: Those two artists are day and night. Go to.
3: Come on, those are day and night.
0: I like what you did there.
2: That was pretty good.
0: I'm in the pursuit of happiness, too.
1: Well done by all three of you.
2: The soundtrack to my life, okay?
1: That'll be fine. That'll be fine, all three of you. So we got Beyonce, that's number two on our list of who or what we would pay good money to see in person.
4: Number three.
1: Shannon Penn, lead it off. Who's number three in your list?
3: All right. Wow. I got a lot of sports up here, but I'm going to stick with sports as well. I'm Shohei Ohtani. But I got to go. Okay. I want to go see Shohei Ohtani while he's pitching so I can see him pitch and hit in the same game. Ooh. To be able to experience that and what he is. Like, we talk so highly about Wemby, as we should, but think of the things that Ohtani's already done with World Series championships and MVPs already. Like, we talk about just the alien that is Wemby. We've seen some of that in baseball with Shohei. So Shohei's number three on my list.
1: Good list right there. E-Dog, who's number three on your list?
2: All right, so you know how I started off? I was a little bit confused or just... So, look, I thought the list... I got a little confused on the list, right? So who or what would you pay good money to see in person, right? Like, I saw the who. Oh, that's fine. Or the what.
1: Okay.
2: Oh, so Lord. I thought it was an easy list. I thought it was, you know, the seven wonders of the world. So I just looked that up. So I went with Pyramids of Giza.
1: Look at you. Old school.
2: Go to Pyramids of Giza.
1: Old school when it comes to E-Dog.
0: I like that, though.
1: So do I. Really do. Absolutely.
2: And you know, the alien documents came out recently. Mm-hmm. So
1: from Area 51 and all
2: that. I don't know if there's
1: stuff?
2: Anything in there about the pyramids, but okay. I'm one of those conspiracy theorists, I guess, of...
3: Okay.
2: They're weird, right? The period. So I want to see them in person and see for myself, could man have made this?
3: Okay.
1: Sounds good. HD, who's number three on your list?
0: All right, so before I give my number three, I would tell you something I already was able to do and pay for.
1: What's that?
0: Going to Jerusalem and to the Holy City.
1: Really?
0: That is something that was very, very eye-opening for me.
1: Mm-hmm.
0: And to be able to walk the same path that Jesus once walked was just... It really was breathtaking.
1: Nice.
0: Took a lot of pictures. But my number three, I'm going to link it towards my son as well, too. Shohei Ohtani is his favorite baseball player. Okay. He is a 1,000% Braves fan.
1: Uh-huh.
0: But anything about the Dodgers has to be Ohtani. And he recently watched the Braves and Dodgers games. And every time Ohtani was up to bat, he was like, Daddy, Ohtani up. Tony up. So he loves Shohei Ohtani, so I wouldn't mind paying to go see Shohei play.
1: Okay, I'm gonna side with Eric here a little bit from historic just to make it fun, because when you said Pyramids of Giza, how many times we've seen something like that and you may think you never get there, and then when somebody actually goes and then they relay that experience. So I'm going to go on the history side and force Christine Lisi, our sports and anchor goddess, to break a tie between two foreign powers, Shohei Ohtani on the sports side and the Pyramids of Giza from the history side. So we get two for the pyramids from me and E-Dog, two for Shohei Ohtani, Christine Lisi, from H. Douglas and Shannon Penn. So Miss Christine Lisi, break the tie. Real quick. Sorry about your Sabres, by the way.
5: Thank you.
1: I mean, I gave Christine Lisi a big hug today. She really needed it after her team lost in overtime to the Montreal Canadiens. So shout out to Christine Lisi playing injured today after what happened to a Buffalo Sabres losing to the Canadiens in overtime in Game 7 last night.
5: I just have to say one thing. I wasn't sure how it would be for me.
1: Right.
5: And I woke up about five times overnight.
1: Oh boy.
5: And each time, all I'm seeing is Mr. Newhook scoring that goal.
1: Yeah.
5: And it's like the same thing that happens for the Bills on the same, and for like both of my teams to lose the seasons end in overtime 5 months apart.
1: Right.
5: Kind of a lot.
1: Yeah, that is a lot. Definitely. Kind of a lot.
5: But my husband always comes in with like, well, you know, would you rather be where you are or would you rather be a fan of, and he named a bunch of teams and
1: stuff.
5: Yeah,
1: but
0: that's a great husband, though. It's a fantastic husband.
5: But he does, he does try. He is a good husband.
1: It still doesn't ease the sting, but he is a great husband, like HD said, no doubt.
5: He is. I'm sorry for that little interruption.
1: No problem.
5: I have to go with Shohei.
1: Okay.
5: Just because of, like, to be able to see somebody do both.
1: Right.
5: Mm-hmm. and it, as good as he is at everything.
2: I saw Shohei. Did not have to pay good money. He was playing for the Angels. It was like $9 to get in.
5: $9?
1: They should have paid you.
0: Yeah, literally.
1: For the Angels?
2: Well, now it's for the Dodgers, so it would be a little bit more expensive.
1: You should pay to him and see him with the Dodgers.
2: He hit a home run that game, actually. Him and Trout.
1: Yeah, and Crickets clapped.
0: I mean, you probably could have seen him last year, E.
1: Exactly.
2: I clapped from the right field bar.
1: You did?
2: There's a nice little right field bar out there.
1: Nice. Somehow you and the bar and baseball going together didn't see that coming.
2: You got to explore all of the park.
0: I mean, you had your chance last year.
2: Every nook and cranny.
0: Blue Jays took it.
1: Wow. So we got Shohei Ohtani, number three in the list of Freddie and Harry Selection Committee with me, Freddie Coleman, Harry Douglas, E-Dog, Eric Hammond, and Shannon Penn on Freddie and Harry and ESPN Radio, the ESPN app, and ESPN Plus.
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1: Who or what would you pay good money to see in person? Right now, Victor Wembanyama is number one. Beyonce is number two. Shohei Ohtani is number three. That means we're up to
0: number four.
1: All right, E-Dawg is number four on your list.
2: All right, so for me, I'd pay good money to go see the Aurora Borealis. Aurora Borealis.
1: Nice.
2: Aurora Borealis.
1: Look at you.
2: How about that? Three times
1: Eric
2: in a row.
1: Wants to see the world.
2: I want to see the
1: you're
2: world,
1: like,
2: man.
1: You're like Larry Crown.
2: If I'm spending my money, I'm spending money on things that I can't just turn on the television and be like, hey, that was great.
1: Only thing missing, is, only thing missing is Julia Roberts going to the whole world side with you, Larry Crown.
2: Hey.
3: I like it, Alito.
2: I forget what's her name? Julia Roberts' character's name was in that.
1: But Mercedes.
2: Larry Crown needs a Mercedes.
1: Mercedes. So. Yeah,
2: come on.
1: If Mercedes, Julia Roberts, you're in good standing. HD, who's number four on your list?
3: I am going with, you know what, E, there's a little song. Could you hit it for me, please?
4: Outstanding.
1: Girl, you knock me out.
3: Girl, you knock me out.
1: Okay. All right.
3: I am going with Charlie Wilson and then also the Gap Band. So I always wanted to see Charlie Wilson by himself.
1: Okay.
3: But if, you know, the Gap Band wanted to join him, I wouldn't mind seeing that as well.
1: Okay. So I like that. That's number four on your list. Number four on my list, Knicks winning a world championship. I'd pay good money for that. Maybe not $100,000. But I might pay close to that. They have not won an NBA championship in 53 years, since 1973. Yes, I believe it was like the earth wasn't flat. The moon wasn't made of cheese. They actually did do that. It's been 53 years. I would pay damn good money to see that, hopefully this year, for the New York Knicks to win an NBA championship. So that's number four on my list, Shannon.
5: All right, I had the Knicks somewhere on my list here, but since you mentioned it, I'm going to double down on that. But not just the Knicks championship. I would pay good money to be at a Knicks championship parade and being on one of those floats. I've said this since I was a kid. Look, I'm getting on a float. If the Knicks ever won a championship in my lifetime, I'm getting on a float. Like, I know
1: something.
5: There's millions of people in New York. There's going to be millions of people out there if there was ever a ticket tape parade for New York Knicks championship. Look, as Denzel Washington said, I'm leaving
1: here with something.
5: I'm going to that parade. I'm going to be on the float. So I got Knicks championship parade for my number four.
1: All right, HD, what's number four on your list? We got two for the Knicks. And although Eric's inspired choice, Aurora Borealis. I'll kind of like that one.
3: I chose Charlie Wilson.
1: Oh, you chose Charlie Wilson?
3: And Gap Band.
1: So the Knicks automatically win. Just like they beat Atlanta in the series, we beat Charlie Wilson here for number four on things or people he would say and pay good money to see in person. That means we're up to
0: number five.
1: So I get a chance to lead off on this one. Center court of Wimbledon. I'm a tennis nut, tennis fan. That's hallowed ground. I know that Carlos Alcaraz is not going to play, being out with a wrist injury. You could have two scrubs there play at center court at Wimbledon, and I wouldn't care. After seeing it on TV for so, so many years, that would be hallowed ground for me. So I got center court Wimbledon in England at the All London Tennis Club. That's number five on my list, Shannon Penn.
5: All right, I want to credit our very own Eric Hammond for coming up with tremendous selections today. Like very worldly, very international.
3: Like yes. Very thought out.
5: Very
3: too.
5: Thought
1: completely.
5: Out. So along those same lines, I had an international event as well.
1: All right,
5: I want to go to Carnival in Rio de Janeiro.
3: Oh,
5: I want to go to Carnival.
3: Wow. Oh, I almost came out my shirt.
5: And if you was at Carnival, you would. Like, I got to experience it. From the floats, from the dancing, from the music, the excitement, the life, the celebrations of life and culture.
1: Sure.
5: And so many things that you would be able to experience see and feel and in some cases smell. Like the whole event, the whole vibe. Mm-hmm. Initially, I was thinking Margaret. No. I want Carnival in Rio de Janeiro as my number five.
1: That's great. There's no way in hell you mean it's going to let you go, but go right ahead with your bad self. As far as that goes. HD, what's number five on your list? We should have two for Rio based on that, but I got center court for me. We got Rio for Shannon. So HD, what's number? Well, we got to send you for last. You're going to need to compose yourself. E-Dawg, what's number five on your list?
2: Sorry, I'm just enjoying it.
1: Me too.
2: Number five on my list. I'm going to go to the Serengeti. We're going to go to Serengeti National Park.
1: My wife's cousin went last year. It changed her life. Completely changed her
2: life.
1: Well,
2: it's like a real-life documentary.
1: It really is.
2: You know, you get to...
1: Yeah.
2: Man.
1: Yeah, that's
2: there's going to be a lot of that going on, too. A lot of waving... Keep yourself cool in the hot.
1: Do not be
2: Serengeti.
1: Do not be a gazelle to the cheetah.
2: Hippos.
1: Do not be a gazelle to the cheetah.
2: I'm more scared of hippos, to be honest.
1: I'm scared of anything out there in Serengeti.
2: Hippos are deadly, man.
3: What was your choice, E?
1: The Serengeti. Serengeti Safari in Africa. Yes.
3: Okay.
1: Last but not least, HD, was number 5 on your list?
3: Oh, Lord.
1: I know where you're going.
3: We going to Carnival. Me and Shannon.
1: I know where you're going.
3: Me and Shannon going to Carnival, man. We paying that money. I'm sorry. We are paying that money. We going to be out there dancing, having us a good time. I'm going to be drinking my RK Zero Proof. Having me a hell of a time, too.
1: Oh, my goodness. Like, that was a surprise there. So we got Carnival in Rio. That is number 5.
3: Well, hold on. I am not done.
1: Oh, yeah?
3: As a matter of fact, I'm going to put my 5-hour energy in my RK Zero Proof.
1: Oh, my God.
3: Oh, Lord. We're going to have us a time. A time will be had. Ain't that right, Shannon?
5: What he said.
1: Both of your hearts going to be beating 200 beats an hour going there to Rio, as far as that goes. So Rio Carnival in Rio de Janeiro, that is number 5. Last but not least,
0: number 6.
1: All right, Shannon Penn, lead it off. What's
3: Must
1: number 6?
3: Be.
5: You know, interesting, just looking at this list, we had no American football up here, because I was thinking football, soccer, maybe World Cup. We had no American football up here.
1: Okay.
5: So I was going with that, but then I thought about, for my number 6, what I would pay good money, I would pay good money to go see LeBron James' last game. Like, to be their experience, because I never got to see Michael Jordan play in person.
1: Okay.
5: I've seen LeBron play 3 times, I believe. Three times in person. Okay. But to be there and experience his last game in person will be tremendous. I mean, think about it. He's been part of our sports lexicon here for over 2 decades now. So, absolutely, LeBron
3: James'
5: last game.
3: Who's your GOAT, Shannon?
5: It's Michael Jordan. You know how many times I cried after he beat the Knicks in the playoffs?
1: Yeah.
5: You got the nerve to ask me who my GOAT is?
1: Exactly. Well, when that happens in 2032, get your tickets now involving LeBron James and his last game. HD, what's number 6 on your list?
3: I'm going with the safari. I would pay money to go on a safari as well.
1: Okay.
3: I'm with you, E.
1: Yeah, that safari thing, man. My favorite animal is a cheetah.
2: Well, I have to come in here and give my number 6.
1: Go ahead, give your number 6.
2: And, you know, look, Carnival de Rio de Janeiro, I'm glad it made the list.
1: Mm-hmm. You and every other red-blooded American male listening to this show.
2: Right after that, great time in Rio de Janeiro.
1: Mm-hmm.
2: But then right after that, head over to Christ the Redeemer statue. That's my number 6.
1: Need to go to Christ the Redeemer statue for all the sins in Rio.
2: One of the 7 wonders of the world.
3: You know what you should have done? You should have just said the 7 wonders of the world as one thing.
2: As just one, it encapsulates it all?
1: Yeah. Yeah, you should probably do that.
3: Mm. Is it 7 now, or is it?
1: It's always been 7.
2: I think it varies like throughout history.
3: Yeah, I think the number changes.
1: Yeah, but let's keep it at 7. It's been 7 for this long for centuries.
5: All right, Future Selection Committee, the 7 wonders of the world. Future Selection Committee.
1: Oh, God.
2: What are the actual 7 wonders?
1: God, that would take us everywhere.
2: Freddie and Harry picked the 7 wonders of the world.
1: And I guarantee they were probably the original 7 wonders of the world.
3: Magic City going to be one. I'll tell you that right now.
1: I'm with you. Safari. I'm with you guys. I've known a couple of people that have done that Serengeti and everything. My cousin Nell, my wife's cousin Nell, she actually had like an electric fence between her and hyenas when she went to Africa. That was the only thing separating her from Mufasa and Whoopi Goldberg doing hyenas. Exactly. But Safari is number 6. There's no doubt about that. So those are our top 6 things, part of our selection committee. Who or what would we pay good money to see in person? Victor Wembanyama, the French Eiffel Tower, he's number 1. Beyonce, because she's Beyonce at number 2. Shohei Ohtani, the Dodgers, especially pitching. This way you can see him pitch and hit in the same game. That's number 3. A Knicks championship parade that I hope will happen in 2026. That's at number 4. Le Carnaval in Rio de Janeiro. That's 95. We got the Lord have mercy, Harry Douglas. And 6, African Safari. What or who would you pay good money to see in person? 888-SAY-ESPN, 888-729-3776.
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14: 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We have a pivotal game three between the Thunder and Spurs.
15: Jay Gilgeous-Alexander into the front court to our right. Castle defending. Now tries to blow by him. 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
18: 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Western Conference is going to be on the slate for this edition of SportsCenter All Night, both on the hardwood and on the ice. On the baseball diamond, Gerrit Cole back on the mound for the Yankees, plus plenty of other baseball we got to get to. But we begin in the NBA with the 1-1 Western Conference Finals.
19: The Western Conference Finals are even at a game apiece.
20: When you're down some of your primary creators and initiators, it causes a little bit of an extra strain.
21: We need some poise this year and being aggressive, just like we were in the third quarter.
18: Western Conference Finals Game 3 from the Frostbank Center in San Antonio tied at one apiece on Friday. Game 3 winners go on to win the series in the NBA 73% of the time in a best-of-seven series. SGA rebounded nicely for the Thunder in Game 2, 30 points, 9 assists, his 27th career 30-point playoff game. Wemby averaging 31 points and nearly 21 rebounds per game in the first two games of this series. The Thunder 4-0 on the road so far this postseason, and they've been dominant with the exception of Game 1. Jalen Williams listed as questionable, end up not playing in the game, and that led to a fast start from the Spurs in the first quarter.
0: 0-for-2 start for OKC. Vassell pulls top of the arc, buries a three. Early timeout called by OKC. Spurs have scored the first 10 of game 3.
9: You know, I'm not a big fan of those early leads, Kesty, but that's exactly what the doctor ordered.
18: San Antonio going nuts. An early lead for the Spurs by double digits. Mark Kestisher, PJ Carlissimo there on ESPN Radio. But back come the Thunder, and it was led by SGA in the second quarter.
0: Switching defense, Carter Bryant has him now. Now he gets to the three-point line. Steps back, three for the lead. Got it! Oklahoma City down 15-0 early, has taken the lead. 32-31.
18: Did not take the Thunder very long to get back in the game, up 32-31 at that point, thanks to that big three from SGA. We move to the second half, and things start to get chippy.
0: Pass inside stolen. Vassell read it well. Down floor on the lob for Castle. Draws another foul as he tried to toss it toward the rim. Gave up the body, and now body's coming in. Vassell, Holmgren, Castle getting up. He's upset. He's being held down and pushed aside by some of the security for San Antonio.
18: The physicality certainly come into play in this one in San Antonio. At that point, Oklahoma City up by 10. Shai Gilgeous-Alexander looking for more, this time from downtown.
0: SGA drives, kicks to Wallace, left angle three, can't hit. Offensive rebound to Dort. Reloads SGA for a topside three, and he buries it. SGA with the triple.
9: San Antonio just not getting the job done on the defensive glass.
0: 81-73 Thunder, 3:49. Time counting in the third.
18: SGA taking care of business there. Then more from the Thunder as they finish off the Spurs, controlling the rest of the second half.
0: Well, they didn't have J-Dub Jalen Williams, but they had J-Will Jalen Williams, who led 76 bench points for OKC, and the Thunder, who dropped the opener of the series in double overtime at home, have taken home court back here in San Antonio. Game 3 goes to the Thunder, 123-108.
18: Thunder fell behind 15-0. They go on to win it, though. The final 123-108 in Game 3. Once they got control, it stayed that way. They become the first team to win 10 of their first 11 postseason games since the 2020 Miami Heat, and the first Western Conference team since the 2017 Golden State Warriors. Thunder's bench with 76 points, most in a playoff game as the Thunder since the Sonics relocated back in 2009. SGA, 26 points and a career high 12 assists. SGA with George Sedano on ESPN Radio.
22: This game started 15-0 on their end. What was said in that first huddle to get you going?
23: We just got to go out there and compete. Like, they're on their home floor, like, back at their house, their regular routine, their shoot around at their practice facility. Like, they were going to come out ready to play. We just got to compete and give ourselves a chance. That's the only thing that we could have did. And we did a hell of a job of it once we got the car back on the road.
22: Your bench scored more points than any other bench for OKC has scored in their playoff history. What can you tell us about guys like Caruso, McCain, and Jalen Williams, etc.?
23: Yeah, I mean, we have a really good basketball team. Like, 1 through 15 can really play at the highest level. We've been saying it all year, and it's coming to fruition on the highest stage, highest level of basketball. But yeah, no surprise for us. We know what we're capable of. We know what the players in our locker room are capable of.
22: You started this game with 4 assists before you even scored. What goes into that mentality, when to attack and when to set up your teammates?
23: Obviously, the opposing team's game plan is to not let me score. And they do that by throwing multiple bodies, which just means multiple people are open. And I got to be a basketball player and make the right basketball play. And I'm doing so, and my teammates are making shots.
22: The crowd clearly trying to get in your head with some chants. What does that do for you? Does it fuel you?
23: It does nothing. It doesn't fuel me. It doesn't discourage me. It's part of the game. It's nothing. I've been dealing with it for a long time. I don't really hear it. I'm focused on what's going on the court.
22: Shai, congratulations and thank you so much.
23: Appreciate it.
18: SGA with George Sedano on ESPN Radio. Meanwhile, Thunder head coach Mark Daigneault on the team remaining resilient despite the 15-0 deficit.
24: Yeah, it was a punch. Credit them. They were ready to play, and they got us early. You know, stops, transition, pressure. I just thought we showed great poise to understand the 48-minute nature of the game. It's a long game, obviously. Thought the bench right off the bat, Alex, Kaysen, Jay Will, Jared, those guys gave us a huge lift all night, obviously, but it started there, just getting that game into a manageable spot. But yeah, great poise by the team.
18: Meanwhile, for the Spurs, the 15-point loss, their largest home playoff loss since a 27-point defeat to the Rockets in Game 1 of the West Semis back in 2017. Victor Wembanyama in the game with 26 points on 8 of 15 shooting, but just 4 rebounds and 2 blocks. First time the Spurs have lost consecutive games since January. They have not lost 3 in a row all season long. As for Wemby, he's been asked, has it been harder to get space over the last couple games?
1: I feel like I have trouble making my teammates better right now. That's what I should do better. My shooting splits aren't terrible. I need to be more of a team player.
18: Spurs have been dealing with injuries to De'Aaron Fox, who did play in the game. Also, Dylan Harper dealt with an injury in this game as well. Mitch Johnson, the Spurs head coach, was asked about those injuries holding the Spurs back.
2: I haven't asked how they're doing. I'm sure they're beat up. They're giving us everything they got, so it's commendable. You know, just the fight that they have, and that time of the year where guys are playing with more than bumps and bruises, so just tip the cap and ask as much as they can give.
18: Then he was asked on what made it such a struggle to complete a comeback.
2: They're really good, and so they got us with some fouls when we tried to make some runs. We missed some shots, and again, I thought before we got to the end of the game, we were chasing that a little bit, I guess, is what I was trying to allude to earlier in terms of, you know, there's no 10-point shot. And there were times in the third quarter where we just got a little bit ahead of ourselves, whether we were rushing or trying to not be as sharp with our execution. And it felt like, you know, you get there late and we do a great job. We got great guys with high character and are very competitive. And so they're going to fight till the end. But there's a lot that goes into that before the end, and that's a tough team to play out of a hole against. They know how to close games. They've been doing it for a while now.
18: Thunder win Game 3, 123-108. Game 4 of the series comes on Sunday on ESPN Radio. Meanwhile, Game 2 of the Western Conference Finals in the NHL from Denver. Vegas took Game 1 from Colorado 4-2, looking to go up 2-0. Teams have won it 86% of the time in a best-of-7 series in the NHL when going up 2-0. Golden Knights have won 10 of 13 series in their history, went up 1-0. The Avs, 8-11 in series in which they've trailed 0-1. Pick up the action where the Avalanche have a 1-0 lead going into the third period, but Jack Eichel with the equalizer for Vegas.
16: Barbashev right for Eichel. Closing, he shoots and scores! Off the long post and home! Jack Eichel with his second goal of the playoffs. He ties it 1-1 with 10:45 to go in the third.
18: On Fox Sports 98.9, it's a 1-1 game, but then more from the Knights.
16: Eichel sets up Dorofeev, gains the red line, try to steer it in, check from behind. Second time he got it in, Taves knocked it down. Dorofeev again, tips a breakout pass, it goes to Eichel, left to Barbashev, he shoots, he scores! Crossbar at home, 2-1 Knights!
18: Barbashev with the goal to make it 2-1. They scored 3 unanswered goals in the third period. They add an empty netter by Barbashev to win it 3-1. Knights take a 2-0 series lead. Both wins coming on the road. Knights 4-1 in best-of-7 series when leading 2-0. Jack Eichel with Emily Kaplan after the game.
3: Jack, Colorado's been the best team in the NHL all season. Hadn't lost in this building all playoffs. Describe the mindset of your group coming into these two games.
4: You know, I feel like we played patient. You know, we have a ton of respect for their team, and we have a ton of belief in our own locker room as well. And, you know, they're a really good defensive team, and they're also a really good offensive team. So I think for us, our mindset is try and defend well and you know, capitalize when we have opportunities and, you know, try and play as much as we can in their end. And, you know, tonight was one of those instances where, you know, we had to stay patient throughout the game. You know, there wasn't a whole lot of, you know, activity going on through two periods. And, you know, obviously in the third, we're able to find a few goals and grab another win. So, so much credit, you know, to the whole group. You know, Naber goes down, he ends up coming back. But, you know, we're rolling with 5D there for a minute. And, you know, it was just a really gutsy effort and really proud of the group.
3: You're often a pass-first player, including a lot of times tonight. On your game-time goal, why was that the right time to shoot?
4: I haven't scored in a million days. No, I'm joking. You know what? It was, you know, it was just one of those plays where I think that I had the opportunity to shoot it and you know, want to try being aggressive, you know, a little more and get pucks to the net. And, you know, it was a good play starting out of our end break. And, you know, through the neutral zone, and it was nice to see that one go in.
18: Now that goal by Eichel snapped a 10-game streak without a goal, his second longest of his playoff career, behind a 12-game streak back in 2023. Game 3 of the Western Conference Finals in Las Vegas on ESPN. SportsCenter All Night, ESPN Radio, and the ESPN app. Let's go to the baseball diamond. 569 days without seeing Gerrit Cole in a major league mound came to an end on Friday. Cole stepped on the hill at Yankee Stadium for his first appearance since Game 5 of the 2024 World Series. Cole, recovering from Tommy John surgery from March of last year, taking the bump against the Rays, squaring off against Tampa's Nick Martinez, who had the second-best ERA in baseball at 1.51 in 9 starts. Rays 15-3 in the month of May, their best in Major League Baseball. And Gerrit Cole, in his first start, did not disappoint.
5: Here's the 1-2. Into right, Judge after it, on it, inning over. Cole has thrown 6 shutout innings in his return.
18: Cole, very good. 6 runs, just 2 strikeouts, though, in his debut. But a 1-0 Yankees lead would not stay. Cole would get an 0 decision, partially because in the top of the 8th inning, Richie Palacios comes up with a couple of men on for Tampa.
5: 0-1. Swing and a grounder off the glove of Hill and over Jose Caballero and into center field. Here comes Junior, here comes Johnny, and it's 3-1 Tampa Bay. Richie Palacios comes through in his home city of New York. His Knicks won last night. Will he win it for the Rays with that base knock?
18: 620 WDAE with the call. Rays beat the Yankees 4-2. Rays now an MLB best 16-3 in the month of May with a 5.5 game lead on the Yankees in the AL East. It's their 5th win this season when trailing entering the 8th inning, tied for the most in baseball. Gerrit Cole stellar in his debut again, 6 innings, no runs, 2 strikeouts. Aaron Boone on Cole's debut.
6: Obviously really efficient. Just thought he was really good. They were being very aggressive with him. But I thought he did a good job of mixing his four seam and his sinker. You know, he popped the four seamer and get him off with some good sinkers. Thought he ended up mixing in some good breaking balls, had enough of a presence with the changeup to keep him honest. Gets tested right away in the CRG stuff with Simpson getting on base to start. I thought he was excellent in that. So like managing the game and managing situations, really exciting to get him back and to have him go out there. He, I'm sure he was carrying a lot of emotions with him out there, and, he was on point.
18: Yankee skipper Aaron Boone on Gerrit Cole's debut. Again, the Yankees fall to the Rays 4-2. Meanwhile, Dodgers in Milwaukee to face the Brewers. Jack Bowers with an 11-game hit streak for the Brew Crew. Shohei Ohtani starting to heat up for LA, a 7-game hit streak for him. Brewers now 29-18. A win would tie their fastest to 30 wins in franchise history. Brewers 13-4 in the month of May. Pick up the action bottom of the first inning. William Contreras at the plate with a couple of men on WTMJ.
5: Here's the pitch, and a high fly ball, deep left field. This ball's way back and way gone. Wild Bill, a 3-run shot. And the Brewers jump on the Dodgers early here in game one.
18: Again on WTMJ, Brewers go on to beat the Dodgers 5-1, their 30th win of the season. For the Brewers, Jack Bowers extends his hitting streak to 12 games, longest active streak in baseball and the longest of his career. Brewers now 14-4 in the month of May. Dodgers go 0-7 with runners in scoring position and fall to 1-15 when scoring 2 or fewer runs. 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
1: 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But more from the Diamond on Friday. The Tigers struggling, taking on the Orioles in Baltimore. Detroit just 4-15 in the month of May. Worst record this month in Major League Baseball. They've lost six in a row. 4-4 game in the bottom of the fourth inning on WBAL. Jackson Holliday at the plate for the O's.
2: 2-1 pitch coming. Swinging a high fly ball through the raindrops towards left field. Into the corner. Got some distance. This ball is under the foul pole. Home run! Hit the very bottom of the pole. Opposite field home run, Jackson Holliday.
1: They go up 6-4 at that point. Orioles go on to win it 7-4 and improve to 12-0 when scoring seven or more runs this season and snap a three-game losing streak. Tigers continue their struggles as well. An MLB worst 4-16 in the month of May. Jack Flaherty now 13 straight appearances without a win dating back to last season. Cleveland on a six-game winning streak taking on the Phillies, who have turned things around since firing skipper Rob Thomas back on April the 28th. Phillies are 16-6 since. That's tied for the most wins in baseball in that span under interim skipper Don Mattingly. Gavin Williams having himself a start on WTAM 1100.
3: The 1-2, swung on, bounced to second. Bazzano to second, one. Rocchio turns two against the speedster. How about that? Gavin Williams, 99 pitches through eight shutout innings. Donuts on the scoreboard at Citizens Bank Park. We go to the ninth.
1: A scoreless game into the ninth. Williams with eight shutout innings, 11 strikeouts, ties his season high. It's his third start with 10 strikeouts or more this season. Problem for Cleveland, though, Christopher Sanchez, just as good. Eight shutout innings for him, allowing only four hits, striking out six. Sanchez out of the game in the ninth inning, still no score. Bases empty for Cleveland.
3: Duran into the winding pitch. A swing and a high fly ball deep left field. Marsh is back. Track, wall, gone! A pinch hit home run by Kyle Manzardo. And the Guardians have a 1-0 lead here in the ninth inning.
1: And that run would hold up. Guardians hold on to win it 1-0. Seventh straight win for Cleveland. Gavin Williams with the shutout in eight innings. First game that two pitchers went eight scoreless since May of 2024. The red-hot offense of Atlanta scoring eight or more in three straight. Ronald Acuna off the 10-day IL and was in the lineup after being listed as day-to-day with a hamstring injury. We go into extra innings, a 4-4 game. Chadwick Tromp at the plate for the Braves on 680 The Fan.
4: 2-2 pitch. Swung on, laced up the middle. Base hit. Here comes Eli. Throw out of center. Braves win. Chadwick Tromp hitting them where it hurts, right up the middle. And the Braves take game one as one of the most unlikely heroes on the roster laced the game-winning hit right up the middle.
1: In the bottom of the 11th inning, Atlanta with a walk-off single from Chadwick Tromp. Braves beat the Nationals 5-4 in extra innings. Mauricio Dubon goes 3-for-5 with an RBI. Nationals now 0-3 this season in games that go 11 or more innings. Braves now 20 games over 500 and have a 10.5 game lead on Philadelphia. SportsCenter All Night, ESPN Radio, and the ESPN app. ESPN Radio is presented by Progressive Insurance. Matinee and Wrigley between two former NL Central foes. Astros 4-11 in interleague games this year. Second worst record in baseball in interleague games to face the Cubs. Spencer Arrighetti back on the bump for Houston after taking a no-hitter into the eighth in his last start against Texas. Cubs have lost 5 in a row and 9 of 11 coming after their 10-game win streak. Christian Vasquez has started to heat up for the Astros at the plate in the top of the fourth inning with the Astros already up 2-0 on KBME 790 AM.
5: Two balls and two strikes. Runner goes. Here's the pitch in this line to right field. That's going to score a run. It's a base hit for Vasquez. As Vasquez shoots one the other direction, he's 2-for-2, has a couple of RBIs, and it's 3-0.
1: 3-0 Astros at that point. They go on to win 4-2. Vasquez finishes 2-for-4 with a couple of ribbies and a home run, his fourth of the season. Meanwhile, Arrighetti, no runs allowed and 2 hits given up in 5 innings of work. His first start, again, after that no-hit bid against Texas last week. 6 straight losses now for Chicago, and now 2-10 in their last 12 games. Pirates, 6-3 in interleague games this season, tied for the best record in baseball in interleague games this year. They are in Toronto to face the Blue Jays. Jays would win it 6-2 despite a strong outing from the Pirates' Bubba Chandler with 5 innings, gave up just 2 hits and struck out 11. Kevin Gausman picks up the win, 6 2/3 innings, 6 hits and an earned run with 8 strikeouts. Minnesota at Fenway to take on the Red Sox. Boston, winners of 3 in a row, add one more to it. Mark Boston's longest win streak of the season. Twins just 8-13 on the road this season. Pick up the action, top of the 7th inning. Austin Martin at the plate.
6: Swing and a drive. High fly ball to left, and Duran just watches it go, and the Twins have taken the lead on a 2-run homer into the monster seats for Austin Martin. 7-6 Minnesota.
1: 7-6 Minnesota at that point. Twins go on to win it 8-6. Twins now on a 3-game road winning streak, tying their longest streak this season. Byron Buxton with a home run, his 16th, tying Harmon Killebrew for second most home runs by a Twins player over their first 43 games of the season. Red Sox winning streak ends at 3. Red Sox led 4-0 after the first and 6-3 through 6, but fall 8-6. SportsCenter All Night, ESPN Radio, and the ESPN app. Coming up, more from San Antonio in the Western Conference Finals. 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
0: 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Jordan Alvarez and the Houston Astros roll into Chicago to face Ian Happ and the Cubs. 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
1: Well, Gerrit Cole returned to the mound Friday after 569 days on the shelf. He threw six scoreless in his first game for the Yankees since the 2024 World Series. Despite the strong outing, Cole got a no decision. The Yankees fell to the Tampa Bay Rays 4-2. 35-year-old Cole allowing just two hits, throwing 72 pitches and 50 first strikes as he comes back from Tommy John surgery.

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3: Nothing in the first quarter, rallied back and ended up making a 30-point turnaround, 123-108 the final in Game 3, taking a 2-1 series lead in the best-of-seven Western Conference final. Shai Gilgeous-Alexander, 26 points, was perfect, 12 of 12 from the free throw line, tied a career-high 12 assists. In seventh career playoff game with a 25-point double-double and the third most since the team relocated to Oklahoma City back in 2009. And the Spurs, the 15-point loss, their largest home playoff loss since a 27-point defeat to the Rockets in Game 1 of the West Semis on May 1st of 2017. So the Thunder up 2-1 of the best of seven series. Here to break it all down for us with our post-game extra, the man who called it for us on ESPN Radio, Mark Kestisher and PJ Carlesimo.
4: Alex, thank you very much. San Antonio Spurs scored the first 15 points in this game, 3:46 in, and we ended up having a 33-point swing at one point. Oklahoma City led by 18 points. They end up winning 123-108 to go up 2-1.
5: Yeah, and Kesty, other than that brief start, that flourish that San Antonio started with and led for a, you know, a good chunk of the first quarter, game was dominated by OKC. Early on, their starters did a really good job. Where they got the lift was when Mark Daigneault went to that bench. Jalen Williams came in on fire right from the beginning of the game. He made his presence felt right away. And, you know, that was early on, they set the tone. It was 21-5 bench points in the first quarter. Jalen Williams had 8 points in the first quarter. He, Jared McCain, and Alex Caruso were the three best players, with all due respect to our MVP, who had 24 points and 12 assists. They were the three best players for OKC.
4: It was remarkable. McCain, as you point out, ended up with 24 points. Jalen Williams, Jay Will, ended up with an array of three-pointers, 5 for 6. The 76 bench points, the most in the postseason, not just for OKC, but when they were in Seattle. And our research crew telling us the 76 bench points, most by any team in a conference or NBA Finals game since they started tracking it in 1971.
5: Not surprised, Kesty. We thought in Game 1 it was 50-16 bench points, OKC. Game 2 was 57-25. We thought that was impressive. They blew that out of the water tonight, 76-23. But if I'm Mitch Johnson, what I'm really concerned about is the defense. Yes, the injuries, no question. De'Aaron Fox, I thought, put forth a really good effort. Dylan Harper did not look right. But what has been the bread and butter for San Antonio all year has been their defense, and it's been augmented by really good three-point shooting when they were able to get those stops, get out and run, shoot it well, or score fast break points. The three-point shooting was not there. And more critically, I think, for Mitch and the San Antonio staff, the defense wasn't there. They could never get a toehold and slow down OKC. 123 points is a ton of points to give up in your own building in a must-win game.
4: San Antonio will have to tighten up the defense. They will have to hope De'Aaron Fox, Dylan Harper get treatment and are a little closer toward 100%, because it's going to be a huge game for Sunday night here in San Antonio. The Thunder get home court back as they win Game 3 by a final of 123-108. Now for PJ Carlesimo, I'm Mark Kestisher, right here on your home for the NBA, ESPN Radio, and the ESPN app. Let's go back to Alex Del Barrio in the studio.
3: Thanks a lot, Kesty. 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Let's hear from head coach Mark Daigneault on slowing down the Spurs in the paint over the last couple of games in this series.
6: Other than the first 15 points, our defense was really tight tonight. You know, we got back, settled them down into the half court. Our offense had something to do with that. We ran good offense tonight, despite the fact that they were amped up and ready to go. Spurs were. And yeah, we were. It's a disciplined series. You know, we knew that coming in. You know, we couldn't be reckless against them. They're too good with the ball, too well coached, too talented. So you've got to be able to do it with discipline. And I thought we really were disciplined tonight. You know, we made them earn a lot of stuff and really played exceptionally on that end of the floor.
3: A lot has been made about the Thunder's bench. They

0: scored 76 points, their most in a playoff game since relocating to OKC, and the bench points most by any team in a conference or NBA final since they started tracking that stat in 1971. Dagnall was asked, is the team's depth magnified as the playoffs move forward?
1: We just try to look at things through the lens of like our own strengths. We're not looking at anything relative to the opponent. You know, like the last thing you want to do is assume that an opponent has a weakness that they don't have, you know. So we assume the opponent's always at their best and we need to be at ours. And, you know, depth is a part of that, but it's not relative to San Antonio. It just needs to be one of our strengths that we rely on regardless of circumstance. And, you know, we've done a great job of that so far in the series.
0: Thunder head coach Mark Dagnall again as the Thunder beat San Antonio 123-108. For the Spurs, it's their largest loss this season when scoring 100 points in the game. They've now lost consecutive games for the first time since January 13th. They did not lose three consecutive games all season long, and they've now lost consecutive games against the Thunder for the first time in a single season since the 23-24 season. Mitch Johnson, the Spurs head coach, was asked on the inability to keep Shai Gilgeous-Alexander off the free throw line.
2: Yeah, I think probably half of them were from undisciplined. First off the floor, he got us out of position and took advantage of it. So I'll have to go back and look. I can't remember how he got all 12 free throws, but I know a few of them were pretty good defense, it felt like, up until that point. And it's tough because he gets to spots and he makes tough shots, but you got to keep fighting that urge to try to do more and stay with it. And you know, you look at it, he's 6-for-17, which means whether he missed some shots or we made him tough or a little combination of both. But those 12 free throws helped out a lot. And I can remember at least a few on my head right now that were undisciplined on our end.
0: Spurs head coach Mitch Johnson. As for Victor Wembanyama, 26 points, 8-of-15 shooting from the field, but only 4 rebounds and 2 blocks. He's the first Spurs player with 3 straight games with 20-plus points and multiple blocks since Tim Duncan did it in 8 straight games in May of 2007. Wembanyama was asked on what he thinks the Thunder are doing to limit him.
3: I mean, they're being physical. The difference maybe with this team is their experience. They may be being more smart about it. But we just got to find the answers. We're going to watch film. We're going to figure it out.
0: On how the Spurs bounce back in game 4?
3: Of course. I mean, it's my first playoffs. It's the first playoffs for many of us. Of course, there was going to be hard trials, you know. It's to be expected. But now we're going to see what we're made of.
0: Victor Wembanyama again. The Thunder beat the Spurs in game 3, 123-108 in the Western Conference Finals. Thunder now take a 2-1 series lead, winning back-to-back games in the series. Game 4 on Sunday on ESPN Radio.
4: 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New York leads it 2-0.
5: You have enough camaraderie to hold each other accountable. And when you have a group of guys that do that, you know, sky's the limit.
0: In the Eastern Conference Finals, the Knicks on Thursday took a 2-0 series lead with a 109-93 victory over the Cavaliers. And this Knicks team seems to be on a roll. Teams that lead a 2-0 best-of-seven series in the NBA have won it 92% of the time in NBA playoff history. The Knicks are 13-3 in a best-of-seven series in their history when leading 2-0 and have won 7 of their last 8. Alan Hahn from Don Hahn and Rosenberg on 880 ESPN New York was on Unsportsmanlike on Friday, said the Knicks feel like a team of destiny right now.
6: They were a good team this year, really good team. They had a top 3 offense, but this is different. And every game that goes by, you keep seeing something else about them that just keeps giving off a vibe of there's some team of destiny thing happening here with this group. And now it's reached that point, 2 games away from the NBA Finals, where it just feels like, all right, this has to get there now, right? You don't want to see the story end soon. 2 wins to go, it definitely feels like this is the closest they've been in a long time. It's obviously 26 years.
0: Jalen Brunson had himself a game in game 2, 19 points and a playoff career high 14 assists, the most in assists by a Knick in the playoffs since 1998. That was by Charlie Ward, the former Heisman Trophy winner and Knicks point guard. Ward was on Amber and Ian on Friday, says you need to have a point guard like Jalen Brunson.
7: So we've had guys like him. I just wasn't that guy. And it's understanding, you know, your role and your team's makeup. His impact is not only with the basketball, scoring it, but getting others involved, which is also another good sign for the Knicks because he commands double teams and you need a guy like him to be willing to get off the basketball and trust his teammates.
0: More from Ward on what Brunson's status will be in New York if he happens to take this Knicks team to a championship.
7: He'll definitely be ranked up there. But the great thing about Jalen is he keeps everything in the middle row. And that's the great thing I like about him is he shows up each and every day. He understands his role. He's not bigger than life. And those are the type of people that you want to support and you want to see have success. And so I think he'll, you know, go up there with all the greats, even though, you know, he's been there for, I think, 3 or 4 years now. But when you win a championship in New York and you're one of the main reasons why, you're going to be known for a long time.
0: Charlie Ward, the former Knicks point guard on Amber and Ian, SportsCenter All Night, ESPN Radio, and the ESPN app. As for the struggles of Cleveland head coach Kenny Atkinson, Vince Goodwill, ESPN senior NBA writer on Sportsmanlike, says the Cavs could potentially let Atkinson go if the Cavs fail to reach the NBA Finals.
8: I think that you have to question everything, including if you lose like this, off the possibility of maybe losing to Detroit in round two. Like, there's a lot of questions that you have to ask yourself as an organization. It doesn't mean you change the coach and everything gets better. But then again, the New York Knicks changed their coach and everything looked a whole lot better for them.
0: Game 3 of the Eastern Conference Finals on ABC coming up on Saturday, also on ESPN Radio. SportsCenter All Night, ESPN Radio, and the ESPN app. More from the Diamond. A's on a 3-game winning streak in San Diego to take on the Padres. San Diego 8-1 this season against AL West opponents. Pick up the action in the bottom of the 8th inning. San Diego already with a 4-3 lead, looking to add more with Gavin Sheets at the plate.
9: Base is loaded, nobody out. Padres lead 4-3. Here's the pitch. And Sheets hits it on the ground through the left side and a base hit. Duran has scored. Fernando's on his way. The throw comes in towards third base. It's a 2-run single for Gavin Sheets, and the Padre lead is 6-3.
0: On 97-3, the Fan, a 6-3 lead for the Padres in the bottom of the 8th inning. Padres go on to win it 7-3. Padres snap a 2-game losing skid, have won their 5 interleague games this season. Outscoring opponents 28-13 in those 5 games. Gavin Sheets, you heard it there, 1-for-4 with that 2-run single, part of a 3-run 8th inning, 6 game this season with multiple runs batted in. Manny Machado with a 2-run homer in the game back in the first inning. That was his 8th home run of the season. Nick Castellanos, 1-for-3 with a game-tying solo home run in the 5th inning, has 3 of his 4 home runs in the month of May. Athletics' 3-game winning streak comes to an end, lost their last 3 interleague games, being outscored 23-8. White Sox taking on the Giants. Giants losers of 3 in a row after being swept by Arizona, hosting the White Sox. Davis Martin taking the ball for the Southsiders, an ERA of 1.61, third best ERA in the big leagues. Top of the 5th inning, already 5-0 White Sox, and Murakami at the plate looking to do some more damage with the bases loaded.
10: Nice to swing and a line drive left field. That is a fair ball. It's going to get to the wall. Carroll, Hill, and Antonacci will score. A 3-run double. 8-0.
0: On ESPN 1000, White Sox win it by a final of 9-4. Chicago's won 4 of its last 6 games. All 9 runs scored in the 4th inning. Their most in a single inning since May of 23. Davis Martin for the White Sox picks up the win to improve to 7-1, 5 2/3 innings, 4 earned runs, and 7 strikeouts. The 2.04 ERA is the best by a White Sox player through his first 10 starts since Dallas Keuchel in 2020, who had a 2.04 ERA. The Giants have now lost 4 straight and 7 of their last 9 games. SportsCenter All Night, ESPN Radio, and the ESPN app. Coming up, some sound from the WNBA, plus more on the Knicks and Cavs. That's next. 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
1: In Baltimore, Orioles snap a 3-game losing skid, partially thanks to this blast from Jackson Holliday. The call on WBAL.
3: 2-1 pitch coming. Swinging a high fly ball through the raindrops towards left field. Into the corner. Got some distance. This ball is under the foul pole. Home run! Hit the very bottom of the pole. Opposite field home run, Jackson Holliday.
0: Number 4.
1: The Guardians looking to make it 7 in a row against the Phillies. No score in the ninth until the Guardians unbreak the tie. The call on WTAM 1100.
4: Duran into the wind-up pitch. A swing and a high fly ball deep left field. Marsh is back. Track. Wall. Goal! A pinch hit home run by Kyle Mansardo. And the Guardians have a 1-0 lead here in the ninth inning.
0: Number 3.
1: The Thunder go up 2-1 in the Western Conference Finals, and a Jalen Williams 4-point play put the game away. The call on ESPN Radio.
5: Pass out to McCain, drives the baseline, 2 to shoot. Out to Jay Will, gets off a 3, hits it and 1! A chance at a 4-point play for Jalen Williams. Jay Will having the game of his life here in Game 3 of the Conference Finals.
0: Number 2.
1: In the Stanley Cup playoffs, the Golden Knights go up 2-0 on the Avalanche, scoring 3 goals in the third period, and this one gave them their first lead. 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
6: Michael sets up Dorofeev, gains the red line, try to steer it in, check from behind. Second time he got it in. Taves knocked it down. Dorofeev again, tips a breakout pass. It goes to Eichel, left to Barbashev. He shoots! He scores! Crossbar and home! 2-1 Knights!
0: Number 1.
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3: 2-2 pitch. Swung on, laced up the middle. Base hit! Here comes Eli! Throw out of center! Braves win! Chadwick Trump hitting him where it hurts, right up the middle! And the Braves take game one.
1: 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The Atlanta Dream, 2-1 on the season, looking to start 3-1 or better for the first time since 2022, hosting the Dallas Wings. And they're pouring it on the Wings in the fourth quarter. Here's Ryan Howard with a bucket.
7: 90 seconds left in this ballgame. Atlanta trying to go 3-1 for the first time to start the season since 2022. And Ryan Howard trying to make it happen.
8: Ryan Howard with the biggest plus on the floor, plus 16. Got 25 points in this one.
1: On Ion Television, 86-69, the final. The Dream knock off the Wings. 3-1 start to the season for Atlanta for the first time since 2022. Alicia Gray, 16 points. Ryan Howard, fifth player with 25 points and 8 assists in Dream history. The Wings with just 9 points in the first quarter, their fewest since August 6 of 2020. Paige Beckers with just 7 points for Dallas entered the game with 10 straight 15-point games, was the longest active streak in the WNBA. Meanwhile, the Fever taking on the Golden State Valkyries in Indiana. Fever scored 85 or more points in 5 consecutive games to start the season at 3-2, tied for the second longest streak in WNBA history. Caitlin Clark making it a double-digit lead in the third.
4: Cunningham, hand off Johnson, into a triple team, out to Clark. 3 more!
7: This is what we're here for.
1: Clark and the Fever put up a 90 burger. They win it 90-82 over the Valkyries. 85 or more points in 6 straight games to start the season, the second longest streak in WNBA history. Clark, 22 points, 9 assists, 20 or more points in each of her first 5 games this season. Again, this is the Fever knock off the Valkyries 90-82. 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Game 3 of the Eastern Conference Final between the Cavs and Knicks. Harry Douglas, host of Freddie and Harry on ESPN Radio, says he's been impressed with the Knicks' unselfishness.
9: What are you willing to sacrifice for a greater good? That's why Josh Hart, he didn't take it personal. He just took it amongst himself to make sure that he was better in game two when that moment arose. But in order to have a special group and to be up 2-0 in the Eastern Conference Finals, guys have to sacrifice. They have to let go of self and be all about the team.
1: And the Knicks have the recipe to win a championship.
9: You have that trust. You have that accountability. And then I love what Josh Hart said. Hey, if anyone tries to get out of, you know, get in self mode, it's that accountability that we will hold each other to and check one another without someone feeling some type of way.
1: And the Cavs and Knicks game 3 on ABC and ESPN Radio. Still more to come from San Antonio in game 3 of the Western Conference Finals. That's coming your way next. 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
0: 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Two rivals collide in the NL Central. Jordan Walker leads the St. Louis Cardinals into American Family Field to go head-to-head with Jake Bowers and the Milwaukee Brewers.
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0: 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More still to come.

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7: Jay Gilgeous-Alexander into the front court to our right. Castle defending. Now tries to blow by him. 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
11: 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Western Conference is going to be on the slate for this edition of SportsCenter All Night, both on the hardwood and on the ice. On the baseball diamond, Gerrit Cole back on the mound for the Yankees, plus plenty of other baseball we got to get to. But we begin in the NBA with the 1-1 Western Conference Finals.
12: The Western Conference Finals are even at a game apiece.
13: When you're down some of your primary creators and initiators, it causes a little bit of an extra strain.
14: We need some poise this year and being aggressive, just like we were in the third quarter.
11: Western Conference Finals Game 3 from the Frostbank Center in San Antonio tied at 1 apiece on Friday. Game 3 winners go on to win the series in the NBA 73% of the time in a best-of-7 series. SGA rebounded nicely for the Thunder in Game 2, 30 points, 9 assists, his 27th career 30-point playoff game. Wemby averaging 31 points and nearly 21 rebounds per game in the first two games of this series. The Thunder 4-0 on the road so far this postseason, and they've been dominant with the exception of Game 1. Jalen Williams listed as questionable, end up not playing in the game, and that led to a fast start from the Spurs in the first quarter.
7: 0-for-2 start for OKC. Vassell pulls top of the arc, buries a 3, early timeout called by OKC. Spurs have scored the first 10 of Game 3.
4: You know, I'm not a big fan of those early leads, Kesty, but that's exactly what the doctor ordered.
11: San Antonio going nuts. An early lead for the Spurs by double digits. Mark Kestisher, PJ Carlissimo there on ESPN Radio. But back come the Thunder, and it was led by SGA in the second quarter.
7: Switching defense, Carter Bryant has him now. Now he gets to the three-point line. Steps back, 3 for the lead. Got it! Oklahoma City down 15-0 early, has taken the lead, 32-31.
11: Did not take the Thunder very long to get back in the game, up 32-31 at that point, thanks to that big three from SGA. We move to the second half, and things start to get chippy.
7: Pass inside stolen. Vassell read it well. Down floor on the lob for Castle. Draws another foul as he tried to toss it toward the rim. Gave up the body, and now body's coming in. Vassell, Holmgren, Castle getting up. He's upset. He's being held down and pushed aside by some of the security for San Antonio.
11: The physicality certainly coming to play in this one in San Antonio. At that point, Oklahoma City up by 10. Shai Gilgeous-Alexander looking for more, this time from downtown.
7: SGA drives, kicks to Wallace, left angle 3, can't hit. Offensive rebound to Dort. Reloads SGA for a topside 3, and he buries it. SGA with the triple.
4: San Antonio just not getting the job done on the defensive glass.
7: 81-73 Thunder, 3:49. Time counting in the third.
11: SGA taking care of business there. Then more from the Thunder as they finish off the Spurs, controlling the rest of the second half.
7: Well, they didn't have J-Dub Jalen Williams, but they had J-Will Jalen Williams, who led 76 bench points for OKC, and the Thunder, who dropped the opener of the series in double overtime at home, have taken home court back here in San Antonio. Game 3 goes to the Thunder, 123-108.
11: Thunder fell behind 15-0. They go on to win it, though. The final 123-108 in Game 3. Once they got control, it stayed that way. They become the first team to win 10 of their first 11 postseason games since the 2020 Miami Heat, and the first Western Conference team since the 2017 Golden State Warriors. Thunder's bench with 76 points, most in a playoff game as the Thunder since the Sonics relocated back in 2009. SGA, 26 points and a career high 12 assists. SGA with George Sedano on ESPN Radio.
14: This game started 15-0 on their end. What was said in that first huddle to get you going?
15: We just got to go out there and compete. Like, they're on their home floor, like back at their house, their regular routine, their shoot around at their practice facility. Like, they were going to come out ready to play. We just got to compete and give ourselves a chance. That's the only thing that we could have did. And we did a hell of a job of it once we got the car back on the road.
14: Your bench scored more points than any other bench for OKC has scored in their playoff history. What can you tell us about guys like Caruso, McCain, and Jalen Williams, etc.?
15: Yeah, I mean, we have a really good basketball team. Like, 1 through 15 can really play at the highest level. We've been saying it all year. And it's coming to fruition on the highest stage, highest level of basketball. But yeah, no surprise for us. We know what we're capable of. We know what the players in our locker room are capable of.
14: You started this game with 4 assists before you even scored. What goes into that mentality, when to attack and when to set up your teammates?
15: Obviously, the opposing team's game plan is to not let me score. And they do that by throwing multiple bodies, which just means multiple people are open. And I got to be a basketball player and make the right basketball play, and I'm doing so, and my teammates are making shots.
14: The crowd clearly trying to get in your head with some chants. What does that do for you? Does it fuel you?
15: It does nothing. It doesn't fuel me. It doesn't discourage me. It's part of the game. It's nothing. I've been dealing with it for a long time. I don't really hear it. I'm focused on what's going on the court.
14: Shea, congratulations and thank you so much.
15: Appreciate it.
16: SJ with George Sedano on ESPN Radio. Meanwhile, Thunder head coach Mark Daigneault on the team remaining resilient despite the 15-0 deficit.
17: Yeah, it was a punch. Credit them. They were ready to play, and they got us early. You know, stops, transition, pressure. I just thought we showed great poise to understand the 48-minute nature of the game. It's a long game, obviously. Thought the bench right off the bat, Alex, Kaysen, Jay Will, Jared, those guys gave us a huge lift all night, obviously, but it started there, just getting that game into a manageable spot. But yeah, great poise by the team.
16: Meanwhile, for the Spurs, the 15-point loss, their largest home playoff loss since a 27-point defeat to the Rockets in Game 1 of the West Semis back in 2017. Victor Wembanyama in the game with 26 points on 8 of 15 shooting, but just 4 rebounds and 2 blocks. First time the Spurs have lost consecutive games since January. They have not lost 3 in a row all season long. As for Wemby, he's been asked, has it been harder to get space over the last couple games?
15: I feel like I have trouble making my teammates better right now, if that's... That's what I should do better. My shooting splits aren't terrible. I need to be more of a team player.
16: Spurs have been dealing with injuries to De'Aaron Fox, who did play in the game. Also, Dylan Harper dealt with an injury in this game as well. Mitch Johnson, the Spurs head coach, was asked about those injuries holding the Spurs back.
18: I haven't asked how they're doing. I'm sure they're beat up. They're giving us everything they got, so it's commendable. You know, just the fight that they have, and it's that time of the year where guys are playing with more than bumps and bruises, so just tip the cap and ask as much as they can give.
16: Then he was asked on what made it such a struggle to complete a comeback.
18: They're really good, and so they got us with some fouls when we tried to make some runs. We missed some shots, and again, I thought before we got to the end of the game, we were chasing that a little bit. I guess is what I was trying to allude to earlier in terms of, you know, there's no 10-point shot. And there was times in the third quarter where we just got a little bit ahead of ourselves, whether we were rushing or trying to not be as sharp with our execution. And it felt like, you know, you get there late and we do a great job. We got great guys with high character and are very competitive. And so they're going to fight till the end. But there's a lot that goes into that before the end, and that's a tough team to play out of a hole against. They know how to close games. They've been doing it for a while now.
16: Thunder win Game 3, 123-108. Game 4 of the series comes on Sunday on ESPN Radio. Meanwhile, Game 2 of the Western Conference Finals in the NHL from Denver. Vegas took Game 1 from Colorado 4-2, looking to go up 2-0. Teams have won it 86% of the time in a best-of-seven series in the NHL when going up 2-0. Golden Knights have won 10 of 13 series in their history, went up 1-0. The Avs 8-11 in series in which they've trailed 0-1. Pick up the action where the Avalanche have a 1-0 lead going into the third period, but Jack Eichel with the equalizer for Vegas.
8: Barbashev right for Eichel. Closing, he shoots and scores! Off the long post and home. Jack Eichel with his second goal of the playoffs. He ties it 1-1 with 10:45 to go in the third.
16: On Fox Sports 98.9, it's a 1-1 game, but then more from the Knights.
8: Eichel sets up Dorofeev, gains the red line, try to steer it in, check from behind. Second time he got it in, Taves knocked it down. Dorofeev again, tips a breakout pass, it goes to Eichel, left to Barbashev, he shoots, he scores! Crossbar at home, 2-1 Knights!
16: Barbashev with the goal to make it 2-1. They scored 3 unanswered goals in the third period. They add an empty netter by Barbashev to win it 3-1. Knights take a 2-0 series lead. Both wins coming on the road. Knights 4-1 in best-of-seven series win, leading 2-0. Jack Eichel with Emily Kaplan after the game.
19: Jack, Colorado's been the best team in the NHL all season. Hadn't lost in this building all playoffs. Describe the mindset of your group coming into these two games.
20: You know, I feel like we played patient. You know, we have a ton of respect for their team, and we have a ton of belief in our own locker room as well. And, you know, they're a really good defensive team, and they're also a really good offensive team. So I think for us, our mindset is try and defend well and you know, capitalize when we have opportunities and, you know, try and play as much as we can in their end. And, you know, tonight was one of those instances where, you know, we had to stay patient throughout the game. You know, there wasn't a whole lot of, you know, activity going on through two periods. And, you know, obviously in the third, we're able to find a few goals and grab another win. So much credit, you know, to the whole group, you know, Naber goes down, he ends up coming back, but you know, we're rolling with 5D there for a minute, and you know, it was just a really gutsy effort, and really proud of the group.
19: You're often a pass first player, including a lot of times tonight. On your game time goal, why was that the right time to shoot?
20: I haven't scored in a million days. No, I'm joking. You know what? It was just one of those plays where I think that I had the opportunity to shoot it, and you know, want to try being aggressive, you know, a little more and get pucks to the net, and you know, it was a good play starting out of our end, breaking, you know, through the neutral zone, and it was nice to see that one go in.
16: That goal by Eichel snapped a 10-game streak without a goal, his second longest of his playoff career, behind a 12-game streak back in 2023. Game 3 of the Western Conference Finals in Las Vegas on ESPN. SportsCenter All Night, ESPN Radio, and the ESPN app. Let's go to the baseball diamond. 569 days without seeing Gerrit Cole in a Major League mound came to an end on Friday. Cole stepped on the hill at Yankee Stadium for his first appearance since Game 5 of the 2024 World Series. Cole, recovering from Tommy John surgery from March of last year, taking the bump against the Rays, squaring off against Tampa's Nick Martinez, who had the second-best ERA in baseball at 1.51 in 9 starts. Rays 15-3 in the month of May, their best in Major League Baseball, and Gerrit Cole, in his first start, did not disappoint.
0: Here's the 1-2. Into right, Judge after it, on it, inning over. Cole has thrown 6 shutout innings in his return.
16: Cole, very good. 6 runs, just 2 strikeouts, though, in his debut. But a 1-0 Yankees lead would not stay. Cole would get an 0 decision, partially because in the top of the 8th inning, Richie Palacios comes up with a couple of men on for Tampa.
0: 0-1. Swing and a grounder off the glove of Hill and over Jose Caballero and into center field. Here comes Junior, here comes Johnny, and it's 3-1 Tampa Bay. Richie Palacios comes through in his home city of New York. His Knicks won last night. Will he win it for the Rays with that base knock?
16: 620 WDAE with the call. Rays beat the Yankees 4-2. Rays now an MLB best 16-3 in the month of May with a 5.5 game lead on the Yankees in the AL East. It's their 5th win this season when trailing entering the 8th inning, tied for the most in baseball. Gerrit Cole stellar in his debut against 6 innings, no runs, 2 strikeouts. Aaron Boone on Cole's debut.
21: Obviously really efficient. Just thought he was really good. They were being very aggressive with him. But I thought he did a good job of mixing his four seam and his sinker. You know, he popped the four seamer and get him off with some good sinkers. Thought he ended up mixing in some good breaking balls, had enough of a presence with the changeup to keep him honest. You know, gets tested right away in the CRG stuff with Simpson getting on base to start. I thought he was excellent in that. So like managing the game and managing situations, you know, really exciting to get him back and to have him go out there. You know, I'm sure he was carrying a lot of emotions with him out there, and, you know, he was on point.
16: Yankee skipper Aaron Boone on Gerrit Cole's debut. Again, the Yankees fall to the Rays 4-2. Meanwhile, Dodgers in Milwaukee to face the Brewers. Jack Bowers with an 11-game hit streak for the Brew Crew. Shohei Ohtani starting to heat up for LA, a 7-game hit streak for him. Brewers now 29-18. A win would tie their fastest to 30 wins in franchise history. Brewers 13-4 in the month of May. Pick up the action bottom of the first inning. William Contreras at the plate with a couple of men on WTMJ.
0: Here's the pitch, and a high fly ball deep left field. This ball's way back and way gone. Wild Bill, a 3-run shot, and the Brewers jump on the Dodgers early here in game one.
16: Again on WTMJ, Brewers go on to beat the Dodgers 5-1, their 30th win of the season. For the Brewers, Jack Bowers extends his hitting streak to 12 games, longest active streak in baseball and the longest of his career. Brewers now 14-4 in the month of May. Dodgers go 0-7 with runners in scoring position and fall to 1-15 when scoring 2 or fewer runs. 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
1: 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But more from the Diamond on Friday. The Tigers struggling, taking on the Orioles in Baltimore. Detroit just 4-15 in the month of May. Worst record this month in Major League Baseball. They've lost six in a row. 4-4 game in the bottom of the fourth inning on WBAL. Jackson Holliday at the plate for the O's.
2: 2-1 pitch coming. Swinging a high fly ball through the raindrops towards left field. Into the corner. Got some distance. This ball is under the foul pole. Home run! Hit the very bottom of the pole. Opposite field home run, Jackson Holliday.
1: They go up 6-4 at that point. Orioles go on to win it 7-4 and improve to 12-0 when scoring seven or more runs this season and snap a three-game losing streak. Tigers continue their struggles as well. An MLB worst 4-16 in the month of May. Jack Flaherty now 13 straight appearances without a win, dating back to last season. Cleveland on a six-game winning streak, taking on the Phillies, who have turned things around since firing skipper Rob Thomas back on April the 28th. Phillies are 16-6 since. And that's tied for the most wins in baseball in that span under interim skipper Don Mattingly. Gavin Williams having himself a start on WTAM 1100.
3: The 1-2, swung on, bounced to second. Bazzano to second, one. Rocchio turns two against the speedster. How about that? Gavin Williams, 99 pitches through eight shutout innings. Donuts on the scoreboard at Citizens Bank Park. We go to the ninth.
1: A scoreless game into the ninth. Williams with eight shutout innings, 11 strikeouts, ties his season high. It's his third start with 10 strikeouts or more this season. Problem for Cleveland, though, Christopher Sanchez just as good. Eight shutout innings for him, allowing only four hits, striking out six. Sanchez out of the game in the ninth inning. Still no score. Bases empty for Cleveland.
3: Duran into the winding pitch. A swing and a high fly ball deep left field. Marsh is back. Track wall gone! A pinch hit home run by Kyle Manzardo. And the Guardians have a 1-0 lead here in the ninth inning.
1: And that run would hold up. Guardians hold on to win it 1-0. Seven straight win for Cleveland. Gavin Williams with the shutout in eight innings. First game that two pitchers went eight scoreless since May of 2024. The red hot offense of Atlanta scoring eight or more in three straight. Ronald Acuna off the 10-day IL and was in the lineup after being listed as day-to-day with a hamstring injury. We go into extra innings, a 4-4 game. Chadwick Tromp at the plate for the Braves on 680 The Fan.
2: 2-2 pitch. Swung on, laced up the middle. Base hit. Here comes Eli. Throw out of center. Braves win. Chadwick Tromp hitting him where it hurts, right up the middle. And the Braves take game one as one of the most unlikely heroes on the roster laced a game-winning hit right up the middle.
1: In the bottom of the 11th inning, Atlanta with the walk-off single from Chadwick Tromp. Braves beat the Nationals 5-4 in extra innings. Mauricio Dubon goes 3-for-5 with an RBI. Nationals now 0-3 this season in games that go 11 or more innings. Braves now 20 games over 500 and have a 10.5-game lead on Philadelphia. SportsCenter All Night, ESPN Radio, and the ESPN app. ESPN Radio is presented by Progressive Insurance. Matinee in Wrigley between two former NL Central foes. Astros 4-11 in interleague games this year. Second worst record in baseball in interleague games to face the Cubs. Spencer Arrighetti back on the bump for Houston after taking a no-hitter into the eighth in his last start against Texas. Cubs have lost 5 in a row and 9 of 11 coming after their 10-game win streak. Christian Vasquez has started to heat up for the Astros at the plate in the top of the fourth inning with the Astros already up 2-0 on KBME 790 AM.
4: Two balls and two strikes. Runner goes. Here's the pitch in this line to right field. That's going to score a run. It's a base hit for Vasquez. As Vasquez shoots one the other direction, he's 2-for-2, has a couple of RBIs, and it's 3-0.
1: 3-0 Astros at that point. They go on to win 4-2. Vasquez finishes 2-for-4 with a couple of ribbies and a home run, his fourth of the season. Meanwhile, Arrighetti, no runs allowed and two hits given up in 5 innings of work. His first start, again, after that no-hit bid against Texas last week. 6 straight losses now for Chicago, and now 2-10 in their last 12 games. Pirates, 6-3 in interleague games this season, tied for the best record in baseball in interleague games this year. They are in Toronto to face the Blue Jays. Jays would win it 6-2 despite a strong outing from the Pirates' Bubba Chandler with 5 innings, gave up just 2 hits and struck out 11. Kevin Gausman picks up the win, 6 2/3 innings, 6 hits and an earned run with 8 strikeouts. Minnesota at Fenway to take on the Red Sox. Boston, winners of 3 in a row, add one more to mark Boston's longest win streak of the season. Twins just 8-13 on the road this season. Pick up the action, top of the 7th inning, Austin Martin at the plate.
5: Swing and a drive. High fly ball to left, and Duran just watches it go, and the Twins have taken the lead on a 2-run homer into the monster seats for Austin Martin. 7-6 Minnesota.
1: 7-6 Minnesota at that point. Twins go on to win it 8-6. Twins now on a 3-game road winning streak, tying their longest streak this season. Byron Buxton with a home run, his 16th, tying Carmen Killebrew for second most home runs by a Twins player over their first 43 games of the season. Red Sox winning streak ends at 3. Red Sox led 4-0 after the first and 6-3 through 6, but fall 8-6. SportsCenter all night, ESPN Radio and the ESPN app. Coming up, more from San Antonio in the Western Conference Finals. 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
1: Well, Gerrit Cole returned to the mound Friday after 569 days on the shelf. He threw six scoreless in his first game for the Yankees since the 2024 World Series. Despite the strong outing, Cole got a no decision. The Yankees fell to the Tampa Bay Rays 4-2. 35-year-old Cole allowing just two hits, throwing 72 pitches and 50 first strikes as he comes back from Tommy John surgery. The Golden Knights scored three unanswered goals, all in the third period, two by Ivan Barbashev, as they beat the Avalanche 3-1 in Game 2 of the Western Conference Final. Jack Eichel scored the equalizer at 9:15 in the third period. Vegas now have two games to none in the best of seven series. Game 3 will be Sunday in Las Vegas. And Game 3 of the Western Conference Finals in the NBA from San Antonio. Series tied up at one apiece. Thunder looking to take their first lead in the series, getting another strong outing from the MVP, SGA.
2: SGA drives, kicks to Wallace, left angle three, can't hit. Offensive rebound to Dort. Reloads SGA for a topside three, and he buries it. SGA with the triple.
3: San Antonio just

0: The NBA playoffs are underway, and now you can trade every game on Kalshi. 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
1: So the Thunder up 2-1 of the best of 7 series. Here to break it all down for us with our postgame extra, the man who called it for us on ESPN Radio, Mark Kestisher and PJ Carlesimo.
2: Alex, thank you very much. San Antonio Spurs scored the first 15 points in this game, 3:46 in, and we ended up having a 33-point swing at one point. Oklahoma City led by 18 points. They end up winning 123-108 to go up 2-1.
3: Yeah, and Kesty, other than that brief start, that flourish that San Antonio started with and led for a, a good chunk of the first quarter, game was dominated by OKC. Early on, their starters did a really good job. Where they got the lift was when Mark Dagnall went to that bench. Jalen Williams came in on fire right from the beginning of the game. He made his presence felt right away. That was early on, they set the tone. It was 21-5 bench points in the first quarter. Jalen Williams had 8 points in the first quarter. He, Jared McCain, and Alex Caruso were the 3 best players, with all due respect to our MVP, who had 24 points and 12 assists. They were the 3 best players for OKC.
2: It was remarkable. McCain, as you point out, ended up with 24 points. Jalen Williams, Jay Will, ended up with an array of 3-pointers, 5-for-6. The 76 bench points, the most in the postseason, not just for OKC, but when they were in Seattle. And our research crew telling us the 76 bench points, most by any team in a conference or NBA Finals game since they started tracking it in 1971.
3: Not surprised, Kesty. We thought in game one it was 50-16 bench points, OKC. Game two was 57-25. We thought that was impressive. They blew that out of the water tonight, 76-23. But if I'm Mitch Johnson, what I'm really concerned about is the defense. Yes, the injuries, no question. De'Aaron Fox, I thought, put forth a really good effort. Dylan Harper did not look right. But what has been the bread and butter for San Antonio all year has been their defense, and it's been augmented by really good three-point shooting when they were able to get those stops, get out and run, shoot it well, or score fast break points. The three-point shooting was not there, and more critically, I think, for Mitch and the San Antonio staff, the defense wasn't there. They could never get a toehold and slow down OKC. 123 points is a ton of points to give up in your own building in a must-win game.
2: San Antonio will have to tighten up the defense. They will have to hope De'Aaron Fox, Dylan Harper get treatment and are a little closer toward 100%, because it's going to be a huge game for Sunday night here in San Antonio. The Thunder get home court back as they win game 3 by a final of 123-108. Now for PJ Carlesimo, I'm Mark Kestisher, right here on your home for the NBA, ESPN Radio, and the ESPN app. Let's go back to Alex Del Barrio in the studio.
1: Thanks a lot, Kesty. 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Let's hear from head coach Mark Dagnall on slowing down the Spurs in the paint over the last couple of games in this series.
4: Other than the first 15 points, our defense was really tight tonight. You know, we got back, settled them down into the half court. Our offense had something to do with that. We ran good offense tonight, despite the fact that they were amped up and ready to go. Spurs were. And yeah, we were. It's a disciplined series. You know, we knew that coming in. You know, we couldn't be reckless against them. They're too good with the ball, too well coached, too talented. So you've got to be able to do it with discipline. And I thought we really were disciplined tonight. You know, we made them earn a lot of stuff. And really played exceptionally on that end of the floor.
1: A lot has been made about the Thunder's bench. They scored 76 points, their most in a playoff game since relocating to OKC, and the bench points most by any team in a conference or NBA Finals since they started tracking that stat in 1971. Dagnall was asked, is the team's depth magnified as the playoffs move forward?
4: We just try to look at things through the lens of like our own strengths. We're not looking at anything relative to the opponent. You know, like the last thing you want to do is assume that an opponent has a weakness that they don't have, you know. So we assume the opponent's always at their best and we need to be at ours. And, you know, depth is a part of that, but it's not relative to San Antonio. It just needs to be one of our strengths that we rely on.

0: on regardless of circumstance. And, you know, we've done a great job of that so far in the series.
1: Thunder head coach Mark Daigneault again as the Thunder beat San Antonio 123-108. For the Spurs, it's their largest loss this season when scoring 100 points in the game. They've now lost consecutive games for the first time since January 13th. They did not lose three consecutive games all season long, and they've now lost consecutive games against the Thunder for the first time in a single season since the 23-24 season. Mitch Johnson, the Spurs head coach, was asked on the inability to keep Shai Gilgeous-Alexander off the free throw line.
2: Yeah, I think probably half of them were from undisciplined. First off the floor, he got us out of position and took advantage of it. So I'll have to go back and look. I can't remember all how he got all 12 free throws, but I know a few of them were pretty good defense, it felt like, up until that point. And it's tough because he gets to spots and he makes tough shots, but you got to keep fighting that urge to try to do more and stay with it. And you know, you look at it, he's 6-for-17, which means whether he missed some shots or we made him tough or a little combination of both. But those 12 free throws helped out a lot, and I can remember at least a few on my head right now that were undisciplined on our end.
1: Spurs head coach Mitch Johnson. As for Victor Wembanyama, 26 points, 8 of 15 shooting from the field, but only 4 rebounds and 2 blocks. He's the first Spurs player with 3 straight games with 20-plus points and multiple blocks since Tim Duncan did it in 8 straight games in May of 2007. Wembanyama was asked on what he thinks the Thunder are doing to limit him.
3: I mean, they're being physical. The difference maybe with this team is their experience. They're maybe being more smart about it. But we just got to find the answers. We're going to watch film. We're going to figure it out.
1: On how the Spurs bounce back in game 4?
3: Of course. I mean, it's my first playoffs. It's the first playoffs for many of us. Of course, there was going to be hard trials, you know. It's to be expected. But now we're going to see what we're made of.
1: Victor Wembanyama again. The Thunder beat the Spurs in Game 3, 123-108 in the Western Conference Finals. Thunder now take a 2-1 series lead, winning back-to-back games in the series. Game 4 on Sunday on ESPN Radio.
4: 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New York leads it 2-0.
5: We have enough camaraderie to hold each other accountable. And when you have a group of guys that do that, you know, sky's the limit.
1: In the Eastern Conference Finals, the Knicks on Thursday took a 2-0 series lead with a 109-93 victory over the Cavaliers. And this Knicks team seems to be on a roll. Teams that lead a 2-0 best-of-seven series in the NBA have won it 92% of the time in NBA playoff history. The Knicks are 13-3 in a best-of-seven series in their history when leading 2-0 and have won 7 of their last 8. Alan Hahn from Don Hahn and Rosenberg on 880 ESPN New York was on Unsportsmanlike on Friday, said the Knicks feel like a team of destiny right now.
6: They were a good team this year, really good team. They had a top three offense, but this is different. And every game that goes by, you keep seeing something else about them that just keeps giving off a vibe of there's some team of destiny thing happening here with this group. And now it's reached that point, 2 games away from the NBA Finals, where it just feels like, all right, this has to get there now, right? You don't want to see the story end soon. Two wins to go, it definitely feels like this is the closest they've been in a long time. It's obviously 26 years.
1: Jalen Brunson had himself a game in game 2, 19 points and a playoff career high 14 assists, the most assists by a Knick in the playoffs since 1998. That was by Charlie Ward, the former Heisman Trophy winner and Knicks point guard. Ward was on Amber and Ian on Friday, says you need to have a point guard like Jalen Brunson.
7: So we've had guys like him. I just wasn't that guy. And it's understanding, you know, your role and your team's makeup. His impact is not only with the basketball, scoring it, but getting others involved, which is also another good sign for the Knicks because he commands double teams and you need a guy like him to be willing to get off the basketball and trust his teammates.
1: More from Ward on what Brunson's status will be in New York if he happens to take this Knicks team to a championship.
7: He'll definitely be ranked up there. But the great thing about Jalen is he keeps everything in the middle role. And that's the great thing I like about him is he shows up each and every day. He understands his role. He's not bigger than life, and those are the type of people that you want to support and you want to see have success. And so I think he'll, you know, go up there with all the greats, even though, you know, he's been there for, I think, 3 or 4 years now. But when you win a championship in New York and you're one of the main reasons why, you're going to be known for a long time.
1: Charlie Ward, the former Knicks point guard, on Amber and Ian. SportsCenter All Night, ESPN Radio, and the ESPN app. As for the struggles of Cleveland head coach Kenny Atkinson, Vince Goodwill, ESPN senior NBA writer on Sports Like, says the Cavs could potentially let Atkinson go if the Cavs fail to reach the NBA Finals.
8: I think that you have to question everything, including if you lose like this, off the possibility of maybe losing to Detroit in round two. Like, there's a lot of questions that you have to ask yourself as an organization. It doesn't mean you change the coach and everything gets better. But then again, the New York Knicks changed their coach and everything looked a whole lot better for them.
1: 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A's on a 3-game winning streak in San Diego to take on the Padres. San Diego 8-1 this season against AL West opponents. Pick up the action in the bottom of the 8th inning. San Diego already with a 4-3 lead, looking to add more with Gavin Sheets at the plate.
9: Base is loaded, nobody out. Padres lead 4-3. Here's the pitch. And Sheets hits it on the ground through the left side and a base hit. Duran has scored. Fernando's on his way. The throw comes in towards third base. It's a 2-run single for Gavin Sheets, and the Padres lead is 6-3.
1: On 97-3, the Fan, a 6-3 lead for the Padres in the bottom of the 8th inning. Padres go on to win it 7-3. Padres snap a 2-game losing skid, have won their 5 interleague games this season. Outscoring opponents 28-13 in those 5 games. Gavin Sheets, you heard it there, 1-for-4 with that 2-run single, part of a 3-run 8th inning, 6 game this season with multiple runs batted in. Manny Machado with a 2-run homer in the game back in the first inning. That was his 8th home run of the season. Nick Castellanos, 1-for-3 with a game-tying solo home run in the 5th inning, has 3 of his 4 home runs in the month of May. Athletics' 3-game winning streak comes to an end, lost their last 3 interleague games, being outscored 23-8. White Sox taking on the Giants. Giants losers of 3 in a row after being swept by Arizona, hosting the White Sox. Davis Martin taking the ball for the Southsiders, an ERA of 1.61, third best ERA in the big leagues. Top of the 5th inning, already 5-0 White Sox, and Murakami at the plate looking to do some more damage with the bases loaded.
10: There's a swing and a line drive left field. That is a fair ball. It's going to get to the wall. Carroll, Hill, and Antonacci will score. A 3-run double. 8-0.
1: On ESPN 1000, White Sox win it by a final of 9-4. Chicago's won 4 of its last 6 games, all 9 runs scored in the 4th inning, their most in a single inning since May of 23. Davis Martin for the White Sox picks up the win to improve to 7-1, 5 2/3 innings, 4 earned runs, and 7 strikeouts. The 2.04 ERA is the best by a White Sox player through his first 10 starts since Dallas Keuchel in 2020, who had a 2.04 ERA. The Giants have now lost 4 straight and 7 of their last 9 games. 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
1: In Baltimore, Orioles snap a 3-game losing skid, partially thanks to this blast from Jackson Holliday. The call on WBAL.
3: 2-1 pitch coming. Swinging a high fly ball through the raindrops towards left field. Into the corner. Got some distance. This ball is under the foul pole. Home run! Hit the very bottom of the pole. Opposite field home run, Jackson Holliday.
0: Number 4.
1: The Guardians looking to make it 7 in a row against the Phillies. No score in the ninth until the Guardians unbreak the tie. The call on WTAM 1100.
4: Duran into the wind-up pitch. A swing and a high fly ball deep left field. Marsh is back. Track. Wall. Goal! A pinch hit home run by Kyle Mansardo. And the Guardians have a 1-0 lead here in the ninth inning.
0: Number 3.
1: The Thunder go up 2-1 in the Western Conference Finals, and a Jalen Williams 4-point play put the game away. The call on ESPN Radio.
5: Pass out to McCain, drives the baseline, 2 to shoot. Out to Jay Will, gets off a 3, hits it and 1! A chance at a 4-point play for Jalen Williams. Jay Will having the game of his life here in Game 3 of the Conference Finals.
0: Number 2.
1: In the Stanley Cup playoffs, the Golden Knights go up 2-0 on the Avalanche, scoring 3 goals in the third period. And this one gave them their first lead, the call on Fox Sports 98.9.
6: Michael sets up Dorofiev, gains the red line, trying to steer it in, check from behind. Second time he got it in, Taves knocked it down. Dorofiev again, tips a breakout pass, it goes to Eichel, left to Barbashev, he shoots, he scores! Crossbar and home, 2-1 Knights!
0: Number 1.
1: And the Braves send their fans home happy tonight with a walk-off win, 6-8 of the fan with the call.
4: 2-2 pitch, swung on, laced up the middle, base hit, here comes Eli, throw out of center, Braves win! Chadwick Trump, hitting him where it hurts, right up the middle!
1: 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The Atlanta Dream, 2-1 on the season, looking to start 3-1 or better for the first time since 2022, hosting the Dallas Wings. And they're pouring it on the Wings in the fourth quarter. Here's Ryan Howard with a bucket.
7: 90 seconds left in this ballgame. Atlanta trying to go 3-1 for the first time to start the season since 2022. And Ryan Howard trying to make it happen.
8: Ryan Howard with the biggest plus on the floor, plus 16. Got 25 points in this one.
1: On Ion Television, 86-69, the final. The Dream knock off the Wings. 3-1 start to the season for Atlanta for the first time since 2022. Alicia Gray, 16 points. Ryan Howard, fifth player with 25 points and 8 assists in Dream history. The Wings with just 9 points in the first quarter, their fewest since August 6 of 2020. Paige Beckers with just 7 points for Dallas entered the game with 10 straight 15-point games was the longest active streak in the WNBA. Meanwhile, the Fever taking on the Golden State Valkyries in Indiana. Fever scored 85 or more points in 5 consecutive games to start the season at 3-2, tied for the second longest streak in WNBA history. Caitlin Clark making it a double-digit lead in the third.
4: Cunningham, hand off Johnson, into a triple team, out to Clark, 3 more!
7: This is what we're here for.
1: Clark and the Fever put up a 90 burger. They win it 90-82 over the Valkyries. 85 or more points in 6 straight games to start the season, the second longest streak in WNBA history. Clark, 22 points, 9 assists, 20 or more points in each of her first 5 games this season. Again, this is the Fever knock off the Valkyries 90-82. SportsCenter All Night, ESPN Radio, and the ESPN app coming up on Saturday on ABC and ESPN Radio. Game 3 of the Eastern Conference Final between the Cavs and Knicks. Harry Douglas, host of Freddie and Harry on ESPN Radio, says he's been impressed with the Knicks' unselfishness.
9: What are you willing to sacrifice for a greater good? That's why Josh Hart, he didn't take it personal. He just took it amongst himself to make sure that he was better in game two when that moment arose. But in order to have a special group and to be up two games to none in the Eastern Conference Finals, guys have to sacrifice. They have to let go of self and be all about the team.
1: And the Knicks have the recipe to win a championship.
9: You have that trust, you have that accountability, and then I love what Josh Hart said. Hey, if anyone tries to get out of, you know, get in self mode, it's that accountability that we will hold each other to and check one another without someone feeling some type of way.
1: And the Cavs and Knicks game three on ABC and ESPN Radio. Still more to come from San Antonio in game three of the Western Conference Finals. That's coming your way next. This is SportsCenter All Night, ESPN Radio and the ESPN app.
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11: Okay, Gildas Alexander into the front court to our right. Castle defending. Now tries to blow by him. Gets up off the glass and in.
10: We have a big game 2 in Colorado between the Avs and Golden Knights.
12: Barbashev right for Eichel. Closing. He shoots and scores. Off the long post and home.
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11: There is strike 3. Got him with a 4-seamer.
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14: 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Western Conference is going to be on the slate for this edition of SportsCenter All Night, both on the hardwood and on the ice. on the baseball diamond. Gerrit Cole back on the mound for the Yankees, plus plenty of other baseball we got to get to. But we begin in the NBA with the 1-1 Western Conference Finals.
7: The Western Conference Finals are even at a game apiece.
15: When you're down some of your primary creators and initiators, it causes a little bit of an extra strain.
16: We need some poise for sure and being aggressive, just like we were in the third quarter.
14: Western Conference Finals Game 3 from the Frostbank Center in San Antonio tied at 1 apiece on Friday. Game 3 winners go on to win the series in the NBA 73% of the time in a best-of-seven series. SGA rebounded nicely for the Thunder in Game 2, 30 points, 9 assists, his 27th career 30-point playoff game. Wemby averaging 31 points and nearly 21 rebounds per game in the first two games of this series. The Thunder 4-0 on the road so far this postseason, and they've been dominant with the exception of Game 1. Jalen Williams listed as questionable, end up not playing in the game, and that led to a fast start from the Spurs in the first quarter.
17: 0-for-2 start for OKC. Vassell pulls top of the arc, buries a three, early timeout called by OKC. Spurs have scored the first 10 of Game 3.
18: You know, I'm not a big fan of those early leads, Kesty, but that's exactly what the doctor ordered.
14: San Antonio going nuts. An early lead for the Spurs by double digits. Mark Kestisher, PJ Carlissimo there on ESPN Radio. But back come the Thunder, and it was led by SGA in the second quarter.
17: Switching defense, Carter Bryant has him now. Now he gets to the three-point line. Steps back, three for the lead. Got it! Oklahoma City down 15-0 early, has taken the lead. 32-31.
14: Did not take the Thunder very long to get back in the game, up 32-31 at that point, thanks to that big three from SGA. We move to the second half, and things start to get chippy.
17: Pass inside stolen. Vassell read it well. Down floor on the lob for Castle. Draws another foul as he tried to toss it toward the rim. Gave up the body, and now body's coming in. Vassell, Holmgren, Castle getting up. He's upset. He's being held down and pushed aside by some of the security for San Antonio.
14: The physicality certainly come into play in this one in San Antonio. At that point, Oklahoma City up by 10. Shai Gilgeous-Alexander looking for more, this time from downtown.
17: SGA drives, kicks to Wallace, left angle three, can't hit. Offensive rebound to Dort. Reloads SGA for a topside three, and he buries it. SGA with the triple.
18: San Antonio just not getting the job done on the defensive glass.
17: 81-73 Thunder, 3:49. Time counting in the third.
14: SGA taking care of business there. Then more from the Thunder as they finish off the Spurs, controlling the rest of the second half.
17: Well, they didn't have J-Dub Jalen Williams, but they had J-Will Jalen Williams, who led 76 bench points for OKC, and the Thunder, who dropped the opener of the series in double overtime at home, have taken home court back here in San Antonio. Game 3 goes to the Thunder, 123-108.
14: Thunder fell behind 15-0. They go on to win it, though. The final 123-108 in Game 3. Once they got control, it stayed that way. They become the first team to win 10 of their first 11 postseason games since the 2020 Miami Heat, and the first Western Conference team since the 2017 Golden State Warriors. Thunder's bench with 76 points, most in a playoff game as the Thunder since the Sonics relocated back in 2009. SGA, 26 points and a career high 12 assists. SGA with George Sedano on ESPN Radio.
19: This game started 15-0 on their end. What was said in that first huddle to get you going?
20: We just got to go out there and compete. Like, they're on their home floor, like, back at their house, their regular routine, their shoot around at their practice facility. Like, they were going to come out ready to play. We just got to compete and give ourselves a chance. That's the only thing that we could have did. And we did a hell of a job of it once we got the car back on the road.
19: Your bench scored more points than any other bench for OKC has scored in their playoff history. What can you tell us about guys like Caruso, McCain, and Jalen Williams, etc.?
20: Yeah, I mean, we have a really good basketball team. Like, 1 through 15 can really play at the highest level. We've been saying it all year, and it's coming to fruition on the highest stage, highest level of basketball. But, yeah, no surprise for us. We know what we're capable of. We know what the players in our locker room are capable of.
19: You started this game with 4 assists before you even scored. What goes into that mentality, when to attack and when to set up your teammates?
20: Obviously, the opposing team's game plan is to not let me score. And they do that by throwing multiple bodies, which just means multiple people are open. And I got to be a basketball player and make the right basketball play, and I'm doing so, and my teammates are making shots.
19: The crowd clearly trying to get in your head with some chants. What does that do for you? Does it fuel you?
20: It does nothing. It doesn't fuel me. It doesn't discourage me. It's part of the game. It's nothing. I've been dealing with it for a long time. I don't really hear it. I'm focused on what's going on the court.
19: Shea, congratulations, and thank you so much.
20: Appreciate it.
0: SJ with George Sedano on ESPN Radio. Meanwhile, Thunder head coach Mark Daigneault on the team remaining resilient despite the 15-0 deficit.
21: Yeah, it was a punch. Credit them. They were ready to play, and they got us early. You know, stops, transition, pressure. I just thought we showed great poise to understand the 48-minute nature of the game. It's a long game, obviously. Thought the bench right off the bat, Alex, Kaysen, Jay Will, Jared, those guys gave us a huge lift all night, obviously, but it started there, just getting that game into a manageable spot. But yeah, great poise by the team.
0: Meanwhile, for the Spurs, the 15-point loss, their largest home playoff loss since a 27-point defeat to the Rockets in Game 1 of the West Semis back in 2017. Victor Wembanyama in the game with 26 points on 8 of 15 shooting, but just 4 rebounds and 2 blocks. First time the Spurs have lost consecutive games since January. They have not lost 3 in a row all season long. As for Wemby, he's been asked, has it been harder to get space over the last couple games?
22: I feel like I have trouble making my teammates better right now, if that's... That's what I should do better. My shooting splits aren't terrible. I need to be more of a team player.
0: Spurs have been dealing with injuries to De'Aaron Fox, who did play in the game. Also, Dylan Harper dealt with an injury in this game as well. Mitch Johnson, the Spurs head coach, was asked about those injuries holding the Spurs back.
23: I haven't asked how they're doing. I'm sure they're beat up. They're giving us everything they got, so it's commendable. You know, just the fight that they have, and it's that time of the year where guys are playing with more than bumps and bruises, so just tip the cap and ask as much as they can give.
0: Then he was asked on what made it such a struggle to complete a comeback.
23: They're really good, and so they got us with some fouls when we tried to make some runs. We missed some shots, and again, I thought before we got to the end of the game, we were chasing that a little bit, I guess, is what I was trying to allude to earlier in terms of, you know, there's no 10-point shot. And there were times in the third quarter where we just got a little bit ahead of ourselves, whether we were rushing or trying to not be as sharp with our execution. And it felt like, you know, you get there late and we do a great job. We got great guys with high character and are very competitive. And so they're going to fight till the end. But there's a lot that goes into that before the end, and that's a tough team to play out of a hole against. They know how to close games. They've been doing it for a while now.
0: Thunder win Game 3, 123-108. Game 4 of the series comes on Sunday on ESPN Radio. Meanwhile, Game 2 of the Western Conference Finals in the NHL from Denver. Vegas took Game 1 from Colorado 4-2, looking to go up 2-0. Teams have won it 86% of the time in a best-of-7 series in the NHL when going up 2-0. Golden Knights have won 10 of 13 series in their history, went up 1-0. The Avs 8-11 in series in which they've trailed 0-1. Pick up the action where the Avalanche have a 1-0 lead going into the third period, but Jack Eichel with the equalizer for Vegas.
12: Barbashev right for Eichel. Rosen, he shoots and scores! Off the long post and home. Jack Eichel with his second goal of the playoffs. He ties it 1-1 with 10:45 to go in the third.
0: On Fox Sports 98.9, it's a 1-1 game, but then more from the Knights.
12: Eichel sets up Dorofeev, gains the red line, try to steer it in, check from behind. Second time he got it in, Taves knocked it down. Dorofeev again, tips a breakout pass, it goes to Eichel, left to Barbashev, he shoots, he scores! Crossbar and home, 2-1 Knights!
0: Barbashev with the goal to make it 2-1. They scored 3 unanswered goals in the third period. They add an empty netter by Barbashev to win it 3-1. Knights take a 2-0 series lead. Both wins coming on the road. Knights 4-1 in best-of-7 series win, leading 2-0. Jack Eichel with Emily Kaplan after the game.
24: Jack, Colorado's been the best team in the NHL all season. Hadn't lost in this building all playoffs. Describe the mindset of your group coming into these two games.
25: You know, I feel like we played patient. You know, we have a ton of respect for their team, and we have a ton of belief in our own locker room as well. And, you know, they're a really good defensive team, and they're also a really good offensive team. So I think for us, our mindset is try and defend well and you know, capitalize when we have opportunities. And you know, try and play as much as we can in their end. And, you know, tonight was one of those instances where, you know, we had to stay patient throughout the game. You know, there wasn't a whole lot of, you know, activity going on through two periods. And, you know, obviously in the third, we're able to find a few goals and grab another win. So, so much credit, you know, to the whole group. You know, Naber goes down, he ends up coming back, but, you know, we're rolling with 5D there for a minute. And, you know, it was just a really gutsy effort and really proud of the group.
24: You're often a pass-first player, including a lot of times tonight. On your game-time goal, why was that the right time to shoot?
25: I haven't scored in a million days. No, I'm joking. You know what? It was just one of those plays where I think that I had the opportunity to shoot it and, you know, want to try being aggressive, you know, a little more and get pucks to the net. And, you know, it was a good play starting out of our end, breaking, you know, through the neutral zone. And it was nice to see that one go in.
0: Now that goal by Eichel snapped a 10-game streak without a goal, his second longest of his playoff career, behind a 12-game streak back in 2023. Game 3 of the Western Conference Finals in Las Vegas on ESPN. SportsCenter All Night, ESPN Radio, and the ESPN app. Let's go to the baseball diamond. 569 days without seeing Gerrit Cole in a Major League mound came to an end on Friday. Cole stepped on the hill at Yankee Stadium for his first appearance since Game 5 of the 2024 World Series. Cole, recovering from Tommy John surgery from March of last year, taking the bump against the Rays, squaring off against Tampa's Nick Martinez, who had the second-best ERA in baseball at 1.51 in 9 starts. Rays 15-3 in the month of May, their best in Major League Baseball. And Gerrit Cole, in his first start, did not disappoint.
1: Here's the 1-2. Into right, Judge after it, on it, inning over. Cole has thrown 6 shutout innings in his return.
0: Cole, very good. 6 runs, just 2 strikeouts, though, in his debut. But a 1-0 Yankees lead would not stay. Cole would get an 0 decision, partially because in the top of the 8th inning, Richie Palacios comes up with a couple of men on for Tampa.
2: 0-1. Swing and a grounder off the glove of Hill and over Jose Caballero and into center field. Here comes Junior, here comes Johnny, and it's 3-1 Tampa Bay. Richie Palacios comes through in his home city of New York. His Knicks won last night. Will he win it for the Rays with that base knock?
0: 620 WDAE with the call. Rays beat the Yankees 4-2. Rays now an MLB best 16-3 in the month of May with a 5.5 game lead on the Yankees in the AL East. It's their 5th win this season when trailing entering the 8th inning, tied for the most in baseball. Gerrit Cole stellar in his debut against 6 innings, no runs, 2 strikeouts. Aaron Boone on Cole's debut.
3: Obviously really efficient. Just thought he was really good. They were being very aggressive with him. But I thought he did a good job of mixing his four seam and his sinker. You know, he popped the four seamer and get him off with some good sinkers. Thought he ended up mixing in some good breaking balls, had enough of a presence with the changeup to keep him honest. You know, gets tested right away in the CRG stuff with Simpson getting on base to start. I thought he was excellent in that. So like managing the game and managing situations, you know, really exciting to get him back and to have him go out there. You know, I'm sure he was carrying a lot of emotions with him out there and, you know, he was on point.
0: Yankee skipper Aaron Boone on Gerrit Cole's debut. Again, the Yankees fall to the Rays 4-2. Meanwhile, Dodgers in Milwaukee to face the Brewers. Jack Bowers with an 11-game hit streak for the Brew Crew. Shohei Ohtani starting to heat up for LA, a 7-game hit streak for him. Brewers now 29-18. A win would tie their fastest to 30 wins in franchise history. Brewers 13-4 in the month of May. Pick up the action bottom of the first inning. William Contreras at the plate with a couple of men on WTMJ.
4: Here's the pitch and a high fly ball deep left field. This ball's way back and way gone. Wild Bill, a 3-run shot. And the Brewers jump on the Dodgers early here in game one.
0: Again on WTMJ, Brewers go on to beat the Dodgers 5-1, their 30th win of the season. For the Brewers, Jack Bowers extends his hitting streak to 12 games, longest active streak in baseball and the longest of his career. Brewers now 14-4 in the month of May. Dodgers go 0-7 with runners in scoring position and fall to 1-15 when scoring 2 or fewer runs. 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
1: 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But more from the Diamond on Friday. The Tigers struggling, taking on the Orioles in Baltimore. Detroit just 4-15 in the month of May. Worst record this month in Major League Baseball. They've lost six in a row. 4-4 game in the bottom of the fourth inning on WBAL. Jackson Holliday at the plate for the O's.
2: 2-1 pitch coming, swinging a high fly ball through the raindrops towards left field, into the corner, got some distance, this ball is under the foul pole, home run! Hit the very bottom of the pole, opposite field home run, Jackson Holliday!
1: They go up 6-4 at that point, Orioles go on to win it 7-4 and improve to 12-0 when scoring seven or more runs this season and snap a three-game losing streak. Tigers continue their struggles as well, an MLB worst 4-16 in the month of May. Jack Flaherty now 13 straight appearances without a win dating back to last season. Cleveland on a six-game winning streak taking on the Phillies, who have turned things around since firing skipper Rob Thomas back on April the 28th. Phillies are 16-6 since. That's tied for the most wins in baseball in that span under interim skipper Don Mattingly. Gavin Williams having himself a start on WTAM 1100.
3: The 1-2, swung on, bounced to second. Posada to second, one. Rocchio turns two against the speedster. How about that? Gavin Williams, 99 pitches through eight shutout innings. Donuts on the scoreboard at Citizens Bank Park. We go to the ninth.
1: A scoreless game into the ninth. Williams with eight shutout innings, 11 strikeouts, ties his season high. It's his third start with 10 strikeouts or more this season. Problem for Cleveland, though, Christopher Sanchez just as good. Eight shutout innings for him, allowing only four hits, striking out six. Sanchez out of the game in the ninth inning. Still no score. Bases empty for Cleveland.
3: Duran into the wind-in pitch. A swing and a high fly ball deep left field. Marsh is back. Track, wall, gone! A pinch hit home run by Kyle Manzardo. And the Guardians have a 1-0 lead here in the ninth inning.
1: And that run would hold up. Guardians hold on to win it 1-0. Seven straight win for Cleveland. Gavin Williams with the shutout in eight innings. First game that two pitchers went eight scoreless since May of 2024. The red-hot offense of Atlanta scoring eight or more in three straight. Ronald Acuna off the 10-day IL and was in the lineup after being listed as day-to-day with a hamstring injury. We go into extra innings, a 4-4 game. Chadwick Tromp at the plate for the Braves on 680 The Fan.
2: 2-2 pitch. Swung on, laced up the middle. Base hit. Here comes Eli. Throw out of center. Braves win. Chadwick Tromp hitting them where it hurts, right up the middle. And the Braves take game one as one of the most unlikely heroes on the roster laced the game-winning hit right up the middle.
1: In the bottom of the 11th inning, Atlanta with a walk-off single from Chadwick Tromp. Braves beat the Nationals 5-4 in extra innings. Mauricio Dubon goes 3-for-5 with an RBI. Nationals now 0-3 this season in games that go 11 or more innings. Braves now 20 games over 500 and have a 10.5-game lead on Philadelphia. 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Matinee in Wrigley between two former NL Central foes. Astros 4-11 in interleague games this year. Second worst record in baseball in interleague games to face the Cubs. Spencer Arrighetti back on the bump for Houston after taking a no-hitter into the eighth in his last start against Texas. Cubs have lost 5 in a row and 9 of 11 coming after their 10-game win streak. Christian Vasquez has started a heat up for the Astros at the plate in the top of the fourth inning with the Astros already up 2-0 on KBME 790 AM.
4: Two balls and two strikes. Runner goes. Here's the pitch in this line to right field. That's going to score a run. It's a base hit for Vasquez. As Vasquez shoots one the other direction, he's 2-for-2, has a couple of RBIs, and it's 3-0.
1: 3-0 Astros at that point. They go on to win 4-2. Vasquez finishes 2-for-4 with a couple of ribbies and a home run, his fourth of the season. Meanwhile, Arrighetti, no runs allowed and 2 hits given up in 5 innings of work. His first start, again, after that no-hit bid against Texas last week. 6 straight losses now for Chicago, and now 2-10 in their last 12 games. Pirates, 6-3 in interleague games this season, tied for the best record in baseball in interleague games this year. They are in Toronto to face the Blue Jays. Jays would win it 6-2 despite a strong outing from the Pirates' Bubba Chandler with 5 innings, gave up just 2 hits and struck out 11. Kevin Gausman picks up the win, 6 2/3 innings, 6 hits and an earned run with 8 strikeouts. Minnesota at Fenway to take on the Red Sox. Boston, winners of 3 in a row, add one more to it. Mark Boston's longest win streak of the season. Twins just 8-13 on the road this season. Pick up the action, top of the 7th inning. Austin Martin at the plate.
5: Swing and a drive. High fly ball to left, and Duran just watches it go, and the Twins have taken the lead on a 2-run homer into the monster seats for Austin Martin. 7-6 Minnesota.
1: 7-6 Minnesota at that point. Twins go on to win it 8-6. Twins now on a 3-game road winning streak, tying their longest streak this season. Byron Buxton with a home run, his 16th, tying Harmon Killebrew for second most home runs by a Twins player over their first 43 games of the season. Red Sox winning streak ends at 3. Red Sox led 4-0 after the first and 6-3 through 6, but fall 8-6. SportsCenter All Night, ESPN Radio, and the ESPN app. Coming up, more from San Antonio in the Western Conference Finals. 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
1: Well, Gerrit Cole returned to the mound Friday after 569 days on the shelf. He threw six scoreless in his first game for the Yankees since the 2024 World Series. Despite the strong outing, Cole got a no decision. The Yankees fell to the Tampa Bay Rays 4-2. 35-year-old Cole allowing just two hits, throwing 72 pitches and 50 first strikes as he comes back from Tommy John surgery. The Golden Knights scored three unanswered goals, all in the third period, two by Ivan Barbashev, as they beat the Avalanche 3-1 in Game 2 of the Western Conference Final. Jack Eichel scored the equalizer at 9:15 in the third period. Vegas now have 2-0 in the best-of-seven series. Game 3 will be Sunday in Las Vegas. And Game 3 of the Western Conference Finals in the NBA from San Antonio. Series tied up at 1-1. Thunder looking to take their first lead in the series, getting another strong outing from the MVP, SGA.
2: SGA drives, kicks to Wallace. Left angle three, can't hit. Offensive rebound to Dort. Reloads SGA for a topside three, and he buries it. SGA with the triple.
3: San Antonio just not getting the job done on the defensive glass.
2: 81-73 Thunder, 3:49. Time counting in the third. Well, they didn't have J-Dub, Jalen Williams, but they

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3: Where they got the lift was when Mark Daigneault went to that bench. Jalen Williams came in on fire right from the beginning of the game. He made his presence felt right away. And, you know, that was early on, they set the tone. It was 21-5 bench points in the first quarter. Jalen Williams had 8 points in the first quarter. He, Jared McCain, and Alex Caruso were the three best players, with all due respect to our MVP, who had 24 points and 12 assists. They were the three best players for OKC.
4: It was remarkable. McCain, as you point out, ended up with 24 points. Jalen Williams, Jay Will, ended up with an array of three-pointers, 5 for 6. The 76 bench points, the most in the postseason, not just for OKC, but when they were in Seattle. And our research crew telling us the 76 bench points, most by any team in a conference or NBA Finals game since they started tracking it in 1971. Well,
3: not surprised, Kesty. We thought in game one it was 50-16 bench points, OKC. Game two was 57-25. We thought that was impressive. They blew that out of the water tonight, 76-23. But if I'm Mitch Johnson, what I'm really concerned about is the defense. Yes, the injuries, no question. De'Aaron Fox, I thought, put forth a really good effort. Dylan Harper did not look right. But what has been the bread and butter for San Antonio all year has been their defense, and it's been augmented by really good three-point shooting when they were able to get those stops, get out and run, shoot it well, or score fast break points. The three-point shooting was not there. And more critically, I think, for Mitch and the San Antonio staff, the defense wasn't there. They could never get a toehold and slow down OKC. 123 points is a ton of points to give up in your own building in a must-win game.
4: San Antonio will have to tighten up the defense. They will have to hope De'Aaron Fox, Dylan Harper get treatment and are a little closer toward 100%, because it's going to be a huge game for Sunday night here in San Antonio. The Thunder get home court back as they win game three by a final of 123-108. Now for PJ Carlesimo, I'm Mark Kestisher, right here on your home for the NBA, ESPN Radio, and the ESPN app. Let's go back to Alex Del Barrio in the studio.
5: Thanks a lot, Kesty. 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Let's hear from head coach Mark Daigneault on slowing down the Spurs in the paint over the last couple of games in this series.
6: Other than the first 15 points, our defense was really tight tonight. You know, we got back, settled them down into the half court. Our offense had something to do with that. We ran good offense tonight, despite the fact that they were amped up and ready to go. Spurs were. And yeah, we were. It's a disciplined series. You know, we knew that coming in. You know, we couldn't be reckless against them. They're too good with the ball, too well coached, too talented. So you've got to be able to do it with discipline. And I thought we really were disciplined tonight. You know, we made them earn a lot of stuff. And really played exceptionally on that end of the floor.
5: A lot has been made about the Thunder's bench. They scored 76 points, their most in a playoff game since relocating to OKC, and the bench points most by any team in a conference or NBA final since they started tracking that stat in 1971. Daigneault was asked, is the team's depth magnified as the playoffs move forward?
6: We just try to look at things through the lens of like our own strengths. We're not looking at anything relative to the opponent. You know, like the last thing you want to do is assume that an opponent has a weakness that they don't have, you know. So we assume the opponent's always at their best and we need to be at ours. And, you know, depth is a part of that, but it's not relative to San Antonio. It just needs to be one of our strengths that we rely on regardless of circumstance. And, you know, we've done a great job of that so far in the series.
5: Thunder head coach Mark Daigneault, again, as the Thunder beat San Antonio 123-108. For the Spurs, it's their largest loss this season when scoring 100 points in the game. They've now lost consecutive games for the first time since January 13th. They did not lose three consecutive games all season long, and they've now lost consecutive games against the Thunder for the first time in a single season since the 23-24 season. Mitch Johnson, the Spurs head coach, was asked on the inability to keep Shai Gilgeous-Alexander off the free throw line.
7: Yeah, I think probably half of them were from undisciplined first off the floor.

0: He got us out of position and took advantage of it. So I'll have to go back and look. I can't remember all how he got all 12 free throws, but I know a few of them were pretty good defense, it felt like, up until that point. And it's tough because he gets to spots and he makes tough shots, but you got to keep fighting that urge to try to do more and stay with it. And, you know, you look at it, he's 6 for 17, which means whether he missed some shots or we made him tough or a little combination of both. But those 12 free throws helped out a lot. And I can remember at least a few on my head right now that were undisciplined on our end.
1: Spurs head coach Mitch Johnson asked for Victor Wembanyama, 26 points, 8 of 15 shooting from the field, but only 4 rebounds and 2 blocks. He's the first Spurs player with 3 straight games with 20-plus points and multiple blocks since Tim Duncan did it in 8 straight games in May of 2007. Wembanyama was asked on what he thinks the Thunder are doing to limit him.
2: I mean, they're being physical. The difference maybe with this team is their experience. They may be being more smart about it. But we just got to find the answers. We're going to watch film. We're going to figure it out.
1: On how the Spurs bounce back in game 4?
2: Of course. I mean, it's my first playoffs. It's the first playoffs for many of us. Of course, there was going to be hard trials, you know. It's to be expected. But now we're going to see what we're made of.
1: Victor Wembanyama again. The Thunder beat the Spurs in Game 3, 123-108 in the Western Conference Finals. Thunder now take a 2-1 series lead, winning back-to-back games in the series. Game 4 on Sunday on ESPN Radio.
3: Final score, Knicks 109, Cavs 93. New York leads it 2-0.
4: We have enough camaraderie to hold each other accountable. And when you have a group of guys that do that, you know, sky's the limit.
1: In the Eastern Conference Finals, the Knicks on Thursday took a 2-0 series lead with a 109-93 victory over the Cavaliers. And this Knicks team seems to be on a roll. Teams that lead a 2-0 best-of-seven series in the NBA have won it 92% of the time in NBA playoff history. The Knicks are 13-3 in a best-of-seven series in their history when leading 2-0 and have won 7 of their last 8. Alan Hahn from Don Hahn and Rosenberg on 880 ESPN New York was on Unsportsmanlike on Friday, said the Knicks feel like a team of destiny right now.
5: They were a good team this year, really good team. They had a top 3 offense, but this is different. And every game that goes by, you keep seeing something else about them that just keeps giving off a vibe of there's some team of destiny thing happening here with this group. And now it's reached that point, 2 games away from the NBA Finals, where it just feels like, all right, this has to get there now, right? You don't want to see the story end soon. 2 wins to go, it definitely feels like this is the closest they've been in a long time. It's obviously 26 years.
1: Jalen Brunson had himself a game in game 2, 19 points and a playoff career high 14 assists, the most assists by a Knick in the playoffs since 1998. That was by Charlie Ward, the former Heisman Trophy winner and Knicks point guard. Ward was on Amber and Ian on Friday, says you need to have a point guard like Jalen Brunson.
6: So we've had guys like him. I just wasn't that guy. And it's understanding, you know, your role and your team's makeup. His impact is not only with the basketball, scoring it, but getting others involved, which is also another good sign for the Knicks because he commands double teams and you need a guy like him to be willing to get off the basketball and trust his teammates.
1: More from Ward on what Brunson's status will be in New York if he happens to take this Knicks team to a championship.
6: He'll definitely be ranked up there. But the great thing about Jalen is he keeps everything in the middle road. And that's the great thing I like about him is he shows up each and every day. He understands his role. He's not bigger than life, and those are the type of people that you want to support and you want to see have success. And so I think he'll, you know, go up there with all the greats, even though, you know, he's been there for, I think, 3 or 4 years now. But when you win a championship in New York and you're one of the main reasons why, you're going to be known for a long time.
1: Charlie Ward, the former Knicks point guard on Amber and Ian, SportsCenter All Night, ESPN Radio, and the ESPN app. As for the struggles of Cleveland head coach Kenny Atkinson, Vince Goodwill, ESPN senior NBA writer on Unsportsmanlike, says the Cavs could potentially let Atkinson go if the Cavs fail to reach the NBA Finals.
7: I think that you have to question everything, including if you lose like this. off the possibility of maybe losing to Detroit in round two. Like, there's a lot of questions that you have to ask yourself as an organization. It doesn't mean you change the coach and everything gets better. But then again, the New York Knicks changed their coach and everything looked a whole lot better for them.
1: Game three of the Eastern Conference Finals on ABC coming up on Saturday, also on ESPN Radio. SportsCenter All Night, ESPN Radio, and the ESPN app. More from the Diamond. A's on a three-game winning streak in San Diego to take on the Padres. San Diego 8-1 this season against AL West opponents. Pick up the action in the bottom of the eighth inning. San Diego already with a 4-3 lead, looking to add more with Gavin Sheets at the plate.
8: Bases loaded, nobody out. Padres lead 4-3. Here's the pitch. And Sheets hits it on the ground through the left side and a base hit. Duran has scored. Fernando's on his way. The throw comes in towards third base. It's a two-run single for Gavin Sheets, and the Padres lead is 6-3.
1: On 97-3, the Fan, a 6-3 lead for the Padres in the bottom of the eighth inning. Padres go on to win it 7-3. Padres snap a two-game losing skid, have won their five interleague games this season. Outscoring opponents 28-13 in those five games. Gavin Sheets, you heard it there, 1-for-4 with that two-run single, part of a three-run eighth inning, sixth game this season with multiple runs batted in. Manny Machado with a two-run homer in the game back in the first inning. That was his eighth home run of the season. Nick Castellanos, 1-for-3 with a game-tying solo home run in the fifth inning, has three of his four home runs in the month of May. Athletics' three-game winning streak comes to an end, lost their last three interleague games, being outscored 23-8. White Sox taking on the Giants. Giants losers of three in a row after being swept by Arizona, hosting the White Sox. Davis Martin taking the ball for the Southsiders, an ERA of 1.61, third best ERA in the big leagues. Top of the fifth inning, already 5-0 White Sox, and Murakami at the plate looking to do some more damage with the bases loaded.
9: There's a swing and a line drive left field. That is a fair ball. It's going to get to the wall. Carroll, Hill, and Antonacci will score. A three-run double. 8-0.
1: On ESPN 1000, White Sox win it by a final of 9-4. Chicago's won four of its last six games, all nine runs scored in the fourth inning, their most in a single inning since May of 23. Davis Martin for the White Sox picks up the win to improve to 7-1, 5 2/3 innings, four earned runs, and seven strikeouts. The 2.04 ERA is the best by a White Sox player through his first 10 starts since Dallas Keuchel in 2020, who had a 2.04 ERA. The Giants have now lost four straight and seven of their last nine games. SportsCenter All Night, ESPN Radio, and the ESPN app. Coming up, some sound from the WNBA, plus more on the Knicks and Cavs. That's next. 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
1: In Baltimore, Orioles snap a 3-game losing skid, partially thanks to this blast from Jackson Holliday. The call on WBAL.
3: 2-1 pitch coming. Swinging a high fly ball through the raindrops towards left field. Into the corner. Got some distance. This ball is under the foul pole. Home run! Hit the very bottom of the pole. Opposite field home run, Jackson Holliday.
0: Number 4.
1: The Guardians looking to make it 7 in a row against the Phillies. No score in the ninth until the Guardians unbreak the tie. The call on WTAM 1100.
4: Duran into the wind-up pitch. A swing and a high fly ball deep left field. Marsh is back. Track. Wall. Goal! A pinch hit home run by Kyle Mansardo. And the Guardians have a 1-0 lead here in the ninth inning.
0: Number 3.
1: The Thunder go up 2-1 in the Western Conference Finals, and a Jalen Williams 4-point play put the game away. The call on ESPN Radio.
5: Pass out to McCain, drives the baseline, 2 to shoot. Out to Jay Will, gets off a 3, hits it and 1! A chance at a 4-point play for Jalen Williams. Jay Will having the game of his life here in Game 3 of the Conference Finals.
0: Number 2.
1: In the Stanley Cup playoffs, the Golden Knights go up 2-0 on the Avalanche, scoring 3 goals in the third period, and this one gave them their first lead. 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
6: Eichel sets up Dorofeev, gains the red line, trying to steer it in, check from behind. Second time he got it in, Taves knocked it down. Dorofeev again, tips a breakout pass, it goes to Eichel, left to Barbashev, he shoots, he scores! Crossbar and home, 2-1 Knights!
0: Number 1.
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3: 2-2 pitch. Swung on, laced up the middle. Base hit. Here comes Eli. Throw out of center. Braves win. Chadwick Trump hitting him where it hurts, right up the middle. And the Braves take game 1.
1: 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The Atlanta Dream, 2-1 on the season, looking to start 3-1 or better for the first time since 2022, hosting the Dallas Wings. And they're pouring it on the Wings in the fourth quarter. Here's Ryan Howard with a bucket.
7: 90 seconds left in this ballgame. Atlanta trying to go 3-1 for the first time to start the season since 2022. And Ryan Howard trying to make it happen.
8: Ryan Howard with the biggest plus on the floor, plus 16. Got 25 points in this one.
1: On Ion Television, 86-69, the final. The Dream knock off the Wings. 3-1 start to the season for Atlanta for the first time since 2022. Alicia Gray, 16 points. Ryan Howard, fifth player with 25 points and 8 assists in Dream history. The Wings with just 9 points in the first quarter, their fewest since August 6 of 2020. Paige Beckers with just 7 points for Dallas entered the game with 10 straight 15-point games, was the longest active streak in the WNBA. Meanwhile, the Fever taking on the Golden State Valkyries in Indiana. Fever scored 85 or more points in 5 consecutive games to start the season at 3-2, tied for the second longest streak in WNBA history. Caitlin Clark making it a double-digit lead in the third.
4: Cunningham, hand off Johnson, into a triple team, out to Clark. 3 more!
9: This is what we're here for.
1: Clark and the Fever put up a 90 burger. They win it 90-82 over the Valkyries. 85 or more points in 6 straight games to start the season, the second longest streak in WNBA history. Clark, 22 points, 9 assists, 20 or more points in each of her first 5 games this season. Again, this is the Fever knock off the Valkyries 90-82. 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Harry Douglas, host of Freddie and Harry on ESPN Radio, says he's been impressed with the Knicks' unselfishness.
10: What are you willing to sacrifice for a greater good? That's why Josh Hart, he didn't take it personal. He just took it amongst himself to make sure that he was better in game two when that moment arose. But in order to have a special group and to be up 2-0 in the Eastern Conference Finals, guys have to sacrifice. They have to let go of self and be all about the team.
1: And the Knicks have the recipe to win a championship.
10: You have that trust. You have that accountability. And then I love what Josh Hart said. Hey, if anyone tries to get out of, you know, get in self mode, it's that accountability that we will hold each other to and check one another without someone feeling some type of way.
1: Game 3 of the Eastern Conference Finals between the Knicks and Cavs is coming up tonight on ABC and ESPN Radio. And coming up next, it's Marty and McGee for our crew in Bristol. My name is Alex Sobario, and this has been SportsCenter All Night, ESPN Radio, and the ESPN app.
0: 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Jordan Walker leads the St. Louis Cardinals into American Family Field to go head-to-head with Jake Bowers and the Milwaukee Brewers.
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18: What happens when sporting legends sit down to talk? 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
19: Welcome. Our guest today, Orlene Castronis. Her late husband, Mike Castronis, was a former Georgia coach, but I guess he gained as much or more fame working at the Athens Y camp.
20: Yes.
19: And he just had a terrific image and a terrific career here in Athens and at the University of Georgia. And Orlene, I know normally you don't ask a lady her age, but you have had such a wonderful long life, and you're now right. 100 years old.
20: Oh, right. Well, reached the century mark.
19: Amazing.
20: And I'm, since I got to be 100, I think I'll try for 200. Oh.
19: Well, I not only want that, I want to be here to interview you when you're 200. Now, you've had a wonderful, long life. What's the secret to living a long time? A lot of people are going to want to know what tonic you're taking.
20: Well, I don't have a secret, except I was the runt of four children, and I always heard the runt is the strongest. But I have always been very active, and nowadays go to the Y about 7 o'clock every morning after I get up. Maybe later, maybe it just depends on how I feel. And I do exercises at the Y for at least 2 hours.
19: My goodness, that's dedication.
20: Yeah, well, I do half an hour on the treadmill and half an hour on the stepper, and I do half an hour lifting weights.
19: My goodness, we need to get Kirby's football team to come watch you work out to get inspiration.
20: I don't know. They could do what I do with their little finger.
19: A lot of family members live long years. Is that a your maiden name was York. Is that a York tradition?
20: It's not a tradition because I had an aunt who lived to be 104.
19: 104, and
20: 104.
19: You're going to surpass her.
20: And she was really feisty. And she had an appointment with the doctor. I think she was 95 at the time. And the nurse was helping her into the examination room. And she said, "No, Miss Burton, you must be careful. We must be." And she said, "Let me help you up on the examination table." And my aunt clapped her hands and hopped up on the table. "How about this?" But she's our oldest family member.
19: Now, you're still driving.
20: Uh-huh. Yes, very carefully. And at select times. I don't go out in traffic and go to the Y, and by the time I'm through coming back, between 9 and 11 is the safest time in Athens to get on the road.
19: Well, you should be able to counsel with drivers. You ought to talk to kids when they turn 16 and get their license. You need to coach them to drive slow. Take it easy.
20: Well,
19: we can't talk to you without invoking the name and record of your late husband, Mike Castronis, Coach Mike, to so many people across the state. And as we said a moment ago, not only was he an outstanding football coach at Georgia, coached the freshman team, coached on the varsity, was the coordinator of the cheerleaders at one time. But he also had the most iconic name at the Athens Y camp.
20: Yeah.
19: And we're going to talk about that as we move along. You probably accompanied him up to Tallulah Falls in the summer. How much fun was it to be in the North Georgia Mountains in the summer?
20: It was wonderful. It was one. We closed up the house in June and moved up there and stayed in the cool breezes with the lake out in front of us and stayed on. Camp usually lasted that time until August. They had 2 6-week camps and then a 2-week camp. So, yeah, it was great. Mm-hmm. And now you ask about how much fun it was. Ask my two daughters how much fun it was to go up as teenagers to a boys' Y camp. Of course, they went to Chattooga, but they were right there for off days and holidays.
19: Well, now, your dad, Gus York, played at the University of Georgia. In right. What years did he play?
20: 1909 and 1910 and 1911.
19: And his coach was?
20: Coach Alec Cunningham.
19: Well, Cunningham played at Vanderbilt and was a very, very well-known and very, very popular coach. Mm-hmm. And I remember one deal, though. In his era, coaches could, you know, they might not be up to something good all the time, a little chicanery. And I remember a game against Alabama when Coach Alex was coaching. I don't know if your dad played in that game or not, but they had a player to walk down the field past the 50-yard line with two buckets of water, purporting to be the water boy. But at the snap of the ball, he dropped the water bucket and ran downfield and caught a winning pass. And then they had the biggest free-for-all there ever was. Are you familiar with that story?
20: No, but I do remember one or two others that he told. When he finished at Georgia, he had a degree in agriculture, but at that time you also had to get arts and sciences. They were two colleges, ag and art. And so he was teaching at Clarksville A&M, and they asked him to coach. And he wrote Coach Cunningham a letter and said, "Please send me some plays that I can put in up here." And I don't know whether it was a joke or not, but Coach Cunningham sent him one and said, "Have the center snap the ball to the quarterback." And he said, "No, coach." Well, they gave him a penalty. So he said, "Not coach, the quarterback." And he said, "Give me the ball." And so he just handed it to, and he said, the man ran down the field, made a touchdown, and the other team tried to say it was illegal. He said, "Well, we did all the things. The center snapped the ball to me. I handed it to him and it said, 'Play ball.'" So we did. So,
19: well, not pretty, pretty elementary.
20: yes. And a joke, I'm sure. Yeah.
19: Well, they were not only clever players, they were raconteurs too. So. Yeah. There's just a lot of interesting stories in those.
20: I love the fact that during that time they had, what did they call them? They would hire, they'd hear about some good player, pay him to come play during one game. What did they call those?
19: Well, I think they called them tramp athletes. You play for hire.
20: There was a special name they had. But at any rate, they heard Mercer was a big team at that time.
19: All right, well, hold up. We'll come right back to that. So okay. We're going to talk about Mercer, but we got to take a break here.
20: Okay.
19: I guess Orlene Castronis, the widow of the popular and well-known Mike Castronis at the University of Georgia. And we'll have more with Orlene Castronis, 100 years old, following this.

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1: Welcome back. Our guest today, Orlene Castronis, whose late husband, Mike Castronis, not only was an outstanding player and coach, he made All-American at the University of Georgia, and later became the coach of the varsity team, coaching the line, but he also coached the freshmen back when freshmen were ineligible to play on the varsity. And she's...
2: I thought if you used to cut it off.
1: No, we're talking.
2: Well, you hadn't gotten to it yet, but when Johnny Griffith was the coach,
1: yes,
2: Mike was the offensive coach.
1: That's right. He coached the line.
2: Oh, you were going to get to that. I interrupted you.
1: No, no problem. He was the line coach then, but he also was the freshman coach, and everybody liked. Mike had a number of jobs. He also was the on the Dean of Men's staff with Dean Tate at one time.
2: Right.
1: So, and I don't think anybody in the 50s and 60s who came through here didn't have some connection with Coach Mike. They either played for him, they either went to the Y camp with him, or they had to be interviewed for their conduct in the Dean of Men's office. So everybody knew Coach Mike. And I'm guessing you probably hear from some of his old friends and players and associates today.
2: Well, I'll tell you, at 100, I've outlived them all. And they are able to get to me from wherever they are, heaven or hell.
1: Well, it's nice to have an opportunity to speak to Orlene Castronis. I enjoyed Coach Mike like everybody else, and I have two special memories of Coach Mike. We played, this was after he was not the varsity coach, but we played Florida and Jacksonville. And I can't remember, he had a small car. It wasn't a Volkswagen, but it was a small car. So we always played before television.
2: It was a Morris Minor.
1: Okay. So the game was played at 1 o'clock, and he and I drove to Athens after the game. He was driving, and I bummed a ride home. And I can remember coming through South Georgia and seeing all of the chimneys with smoke curling. It was just getting to be cold weather in Athens, but it was fine in Jacksonville, but we drove home when it was really cold. But the other memory that I really enjoy talking about is that he had a sister who lived in New York City, lived in the Bronx. Mm-hmm. And at that time, his mother and dad had moved from Tampa. Weren't they living in Tampa? I think they were. Somewhere in Florida. But they...
2: Jacksonville.
1: Okay, yeah. Then they moved to in with Mike's sister in New York City. He gave mm-hmm. me their mm-hmm. address, and I was in New York for something, and it was Sunday afternoon, and I took the subway out to the Bronx. And I went in, and everybody was dressed to the nines, and they were having a formal poker game. And that was one of the most remarkable scenes, and Mike's mother and dad were so happy to see me because I knew their son.
2: Right.
1: And they were so proud of Coach Mike.
2: Yeah.
1: And then I went over and started enjoying the Greek pastries. And I didn't need to buy a meal in New York for 2 days. Such a spread. Uh-huh. So
2: I was going to tell you a funny story.
1: Yes.
2: And it may fit into what you're leading to later on in your story. But Mike was playing softball, and one of the players, Brooks Pierce, who also played in Georgia, ran into him and hit him in this area, whatever that is.
1: Yeah, lower back.
2: Yeah. And exploded his kidney, and he was determined to play, but he was at death's door for a while. But finally, he went to his doctor in Jacksonville, and they devised a metal corset that he wore to protect his other kidney. So his mother was very upset that he was going to play football, and she said, "You can't play football. I mean, you can't play. I'll go back. You can't play football. You can't play softball anymore because you lost a kidney."
1: Yeah.
2: And Mike said, "Mom, I didn't lose it playing football. I lost it playing softball." She said, "Well, all right, you can play football, but don't ever play softball again." Of course, she had no idea what either game was, but you brought up the family. So.
1: Well, now, Mike, being Greek descent, his family, I think, they settled in, where they do the sponges. That was in the Tampa area, wasn't it?
2: Jacksonville.
1: Well, Jacksonville is where he grew up, but didn't they...
2: It wasn't Tampa. It was a small town. And at that time, I mean, they did not accept foreigners. I mean, a small country. I can't think of the name of it. It's up near Charleston the Georgia
1: Springs.
2: Line. Yeah, up near the Georgia line. At any rate, he was walking, holding his dad's hand. He was about 2 years old. And one of these, I will say country fellas, but one of these fellas spit on him.
1: Oh, my gosh.
2: And they went straight, sold that restaurant, and moved to Jacksonville.
1: Oh,
2: because
1: yes.
2: Of that. Yeah.
1: Well, I can
2: so,
1: it,
2: but I can't remember the name of it. You can say Tampa. It doesn't matter.
1: Well, I think a lot of Greeks settled in the
2: yes,
1: Tampa.
2: Tarpon Springs.
1: Tarpon Springs, yes.
2: Yeah.
1: Well, now, did you have to do Greek cooking for Mike?
2: No. To be honest, I did not care for all those sweets that they had. No, I didn't do any cooking, as a matter of fact, when we got married. I didn't. And he, you know, you remember he was a coffee drinker.
1: Yes, he liked coffee.
2: One time, we counted, he had 32 cups a day.
1: My goodness.
2: And somebody gave him a hard time, but he said, "I have to do that to keep my color up." I'm just talking, Lauren. I don't know anything that you need.
1: You're doing fine. What was it like going to the games back then in Sanford Stadium? Mike's playing, you're in the student
2: section. When he was playing?
1: Yeah.
2: It was... It wasn't hard to go. You could walk in, or if you had a ticket, I always had a ticket, but you took the seat you wanted because the stadium wasn't full. It was rather small, too. But I worked as a reporter after I graduated, and this is during World War II. Wasn't hard to get a job. They would just, I had letters from everybody wanting to hire me.
1: Oh, how nice.
2: Yes. And so I had to cover everything from golf tournaments to football to ship christenings and interviewing Bob Hope on the telephone. I had to do a lot of things that it worked out well for me, but of course.
1: Well, even then, women didn't do that kind of thing.
2: Well, 42. Well, they didn't, but except the war depleted the men.
1: Well, now you worked with INS, International News Service,
2: and also AP, Associated Press. Yeah.
1: Well, we need to take a break, and we'll be back for more with Orleans York Chess Finest following these messages.
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1: Welcome back. Our guest is Arlene York Castronis, 100 years old. I'm so impressed. I've known you forever and ever. I feel like I have. And it's just so much fun to reminisce with you about your days at the University of Georgia, your years with the beloved Mike Castronis.

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1: At the university.
2: So I got to see Edwin and also Furman Bisher and a lot of other folks at a lot of these national sporting events. I never did go to the Super Bowl. I went as a spectator, but I didn't go with a freelance ticket nor the World Series, but I would see them at these golf tournaments and also Wimbledon. I didn't go every year like they did. But Edwin Pope was highly regarded. He was a hard-working person. And he once told me, he says, I learned on the job, the Athens Banner Herald, I didn't really have the gift of the vocabulary gifts that Furman and some of the others had. I was just a blue-collar hard worker. But he was highly respected, very, very smart, and he wrote several books, including one on Ted Williams, whom he got to know with a Sports Illustrated writer who became one of my best friends, John Underwood. But he always had great memories of Athens and also great memories, as you said, being at the Y camp. If you were in Athens and you had any opportunity to go to the Athens Y camp, you took it. That was how it was in those days. And principally, people, I think, enjoyed not only the mountain experience, swimming in the lake up there, and also
1: hiking.
2: Yeah, and then going to the ice cream factory with with Coach Mike. And that's an inside joke. There was no ice cream factory, but you had to be tricked into going deep into the hills to find out.
1: You carried a rock, and you got the amount of ice cream that the rock weighed.
2: Yeah, okay. Oh, boy.
1: And these poor children.
2: This is a wonderful experience with me talking to Orlene Castronis, whose late husband, Mike Castronis, not only was an outstanding player at the University of Georgia, making All-American, he also was a strategic coach. He worked in the Dean of Men's office. And then he was the most iconic person ever to be on the staff, the counselor staff at the Athens Y Camp at Tallulah Falls. And you've seen so many things. Fortunately, you were able to write about so many things when you were working with the International News Service, which merged with United Press, became UPI. But it's so wonderful to see you driving at 100 and enjoying life like a lot of people 30 years younger than you. And I do hope you make that 200 mark. And as I say, I want to be there to interview you when you're 200.
1: All right.
2: We'll have more with Orlene Castronis following these messages.

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0: This is Sports Conversations with Lauren Smith on GNN. Now, here's Lauren.
1: Welcome back, I guess, as Orlene Castronis, the very charming former wife, meaning widow of Mike Castronis. And I find this fascinating and interesting. I had forgotten about you being a sports writer. You were a jack of all trades, but writing sports. And today, do you keep up with sports?
2: Absolutely. I can't wait for this afternoon to start looking at the golf tournament. Last week was hard with the tennis going on and the golf going on.
1: Yeah. Well, you interviewed Bob Hope by phone. What was that all about?
2: Well, when I worked for the International News Service, we had a notice somebody sent over the wires. Bob Hope has been in a plane crash. And so my editor told me, get in touch with him. We got the telephone number. And I called and I told Bob Hope that we had a report that he had been in a plane crash. At the time, he was in Tampa, Florida, and he said, no, I'm just sitting here enjoying talking to you. He said, it's not correct. It's incorrect. I have not been on a plane crash. And we talked a little further, but, yeah.
1: Well, he was a big golf fan. Did you talk to him about his interest in golf and sports? He hosted the All-Americans forever on his TV show.
2: Well, I had to get back and put the news out that he was not in a plane crash. Didn't have time to chat.
1: Now, your office during those years, during World War II, you were in Atlanta?
2: Uh-huh.
1: Where was the office? Was it downtown?
2: Yes. And that's interesting to me because the journalism school here is the Henry W. Grady, and my office in International News Service was on the corner of Forsyth and Marietta. And you know whose statue is right there?
1: Henry Grady.
2: Henry Grady. And so out of my window every day I looked at
1: Well, who was the dean of the journalism school? Was Dean Drury?
2: Dean Drury, yes.
1: So you knew the famous Dean Drury who originated the Peabody Awards, which are the gold standard broadcast. And if you win a Peabody, you really won something big. If you're in the TV business, broadcast business, they didn't discriminate against radio, because in the beginning it was all radio.
2: Yeah.
1: Well, what was journalism school like?
2: Journalism school was great. I just enjoyed every bit of it, took all the things. I had I can't remember names anymore, Lauren, I'm sorry. You would know the man if I could think of his name. He loved football, and he would, Monday his lecture would be an analysis of the game the Saturday before. And then on Wednesday we'd start about the upcoming game.
1: Now this was a professor in?
2: At the journalism school. And he would, I can't remember. And I know it. And he would always be at all of the things, events that we went to at the country club. He's always right there.
1: Okay, well, maybe we can get a handle on it before we finish the interview. Could hang up and call Dean Davis, Charles Davis. He would probably know. Was he the one of the original radio pioneers with WSB, Marcus Bartlett? Was it Marcus?
2: I don't remember.
1: Could have been Marcus Bartlett.
2: Yeah.
1: Our guest today, Orlene Castronis, married to Mike Castronis, one of the most popular and best-known athletes and later coach, counselor, friend of so many, from the Wycamp boys to the football team to the cheerleaders at the University of Georgia. Mike really had a lot to take place in his life, all centered around the University of Georgia. How much fun do you think he had with all those positions that he enjoyed or experienced?
2: I think he did enjoy them. Maybe not so much working for Dean Tate, because that involved catching people in the wrong and punishing them.
1: He didn't like that.
2: No.
1: He wanted to put his arm around him and say, let's go sing Kumbaya.
2: He had to go inspect the fraternities, and one of them, they had a goose in there that lived in the fraternity house, and it had made the biggest mess.
1: Oh, boy.
2: And, some of them he had to put on suspension or whatever you call it when the fraternities can't have parties and all.
1: Well, he didn't like being an enforcer. He wanted to be a promoter.
2: Right.
1: Our guest, Orlene Castranis, the widow of Mike Castranis, and as we said at the outset, and I almost want to underscore it every segment of this show, that she is 100 years old and plans to live to be 200. She said that at the outset of the show, and based on what we know today, there's a good chance you'll make it. Our guest, Orlene Castranis, journalism graduate, Henry Grady School of Journalism, University of Georgia, and someone who, like her late husband, Mike Castranis, is well-known, well-liked all across the city of Athens, Georgia. We'll have final thoughts with Orlene Castranis after this.
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0: 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Now, here's Lauren.
1: Welcome back. Our guest is Arlene Castrance, University of Georgia icon, just an outstanding person who has had so many wonderful experiences. Her dad played at Georgia, Gus York. Then her husband, late husband Mike Castrance, played at Georgia, later coached at Georgia. And then you got a journalism degree, worked for the International News Service. So you've had a lot of experiences too. Why haven't you written a book?
2: I don't have time. I don't have time.
1: Well, we can't leave this show without spending a little more time. We got a number of things from you at the outset of the show. But what are some of the things you have seen in your life of 100 years that you really appreciate that involve the Bulldogs? Did you saw the 1959 Georgia-Auburn game, I'm sure.
2: Yes.
1: What were a couple of other highlights?
2: Oh, the Florida-Georgia game when Mike was running down the field with
1: Lindsey Scott?
2: Lindsey Scott. And everybody was in my group of coaches' wives was wondering if Mike would get there before Lindsey.
1: So he
2: that was a real highlight.
1: That was 1980.
2: I enjoyed so much going to the different bowls.
1: Yeah.
2: What
1: was your favorite bowl that Georgia went to?
2: Sugar Bowl.
1: Mm-hmm. The national championship game.
2: Uh-huh. Yeah.
1: With Herschel.
2: Uh-huh. Yeah. Yep. That was it. And going back to the hotel, the bus broke down. And whoever ran into it hit the door, so we had to sit on the bus a long time. So you can't forget things like that. But I know you want me to talk football.
1: Well, we'll talk about whatever you want to talk about.
2: No. Well, memories and more involved with Mike. And you know he came up here as a walk-on football player.
1: Yes.
2: And you know that in his first game he was playing, the freshmen were playing Clemson. And he made an outstanding play. And when he walked off the field, Coach Butt said, "You have a scholarship."
1: How nice. Battlefield promotion.
2: Yes, right. And his nose was broken so many times, but he just take his comb. He always carried a comb because he had to straighten up that nose a little bit. He never got it completely back like it was.
1: Well, there's an old adage that came out in the 50s primarily and into the 60s, you got to play hurt. So he certainly did that.
2: Are we talking on the phone or are we just chatting?
1: We're just chatting right
2: okay.
1: here.
2: I was going to tell you another memory. We got
1: the tape recorder rolling right here, so whatever you say.
2: I was going to tell you, you asked about outstanding memories, and I said they were off the field, and we were at the Sugar Bowl another time, and Alabama was not there, but the Alabama coach.
1: Bear Bryant.
2: Always went to the game. He drank. And he was in there.
1: Well, everybody has to have a shooter.
2: He was sitting in a chair, and they came and got the wives. He was in the hospitality room and come down and see the. And they had taken shaving cream and covered his head with shaving cream and were drawing pictures.
1: Coach Bryant?
2: Anyhow, see, I remember those kind of things, not who made the touchdown against us.
1: Well, I realize that you certainly have so many wonderful memories, and raised two, you and Coach Mike, two lovely daughters, and made Athens your home. You actually grew up here, mm-hmm. and mm-hmm.
2: I guess Olaf and I.
1: We need to have a day for you. I'd like to thank Orlene Castronis for joining us today and invite you to join us again next week when we'll visit with another interesting personality right here on Sports Conversations. This is Lauren Smith.

0: This has been Sports Conversations with Lauren Smith. 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
7: The Thunder turned the tables on the Spurs. I'm Chris Smith. After falling behind 15-0 early in the first, OKC outscored San Antonio by 30 the rest of the way in their 123-108 victory to take a 2-1 series lead. SGA had 26 points and 12 dimes, but gave credit to the OKC bench, who scored a franchise playoff record 76 points.
8: We have a really good basketball team. Like, 1 through 15 can really play at the highest level. We've been saying it all year, and it's coming to fruition on the highest stage, highest level of basketball. But yeah, no surprise for us. We know what we're capable of. We know what the players in our locker room are capable of.
7: SGA with our George Chisano after the game. It was the Thunder's third straight game with 50 points off the bench, tied for the second longest streak by any team within a postseason. And their 183 bench points are the fourth most by any team for the first three games of a series over that same span. Game four is set for Sunday on ESPN Radio. On the ice, the Golden Knights lit the lamp three times in the third period to stun the Avalanche 3-1 and take a 2-0 lead in the Western Conference Final. Game three, a Sunday night in Vegas at 8 Eastern on ESPN. Meanwhile, Richard Childress Racing is retiring Kyle Busch's number 8 Cup Series car, at least until the late driver's 11-year-old son Brexton is ready to take over behind the wheel. RCR will run the number 33 car on the Cup Series circuit, beginning on a Sunday night at the Coca-Cola 600 and for the foreseeable future after 41-year-old Busch died unexpectedly on Thursday. Two-time Cup Series champion Austin Hill is scheduled to replace Busch at Charlotte Motor Speedway.
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4: 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Coming up Monday, we'll continue to react to the NBA Conference Finals. 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

0: are back. It is hour two of Marty and McGee. I am live at the Indianapolis Motor Speedway, where tomorrow they will have the 110th running of the Indianapolis 500. Marty is live at home in Charlotte. We'll be headed over to the Charlotte Motor Speedway for the Coke 600 for the biggest day in racing. And a man who will be on the racetrack for the biggest day in racing. Scott McLaughlin joins us now, rolling off ninth outside row three. We're going to get to the race.
1: Yep.
0: But obviously, everyone right now has Kyle Busch on their mind. You didn't know Kyle Busch personally, but you certainly knew about Kyle Busch, the racer.
1: Yeah.
0: You know, what was your impression of Kyle, and how are you wrestling, as we all are, with his loss?
1: Well, it puts a lot of things in perspective, doesn't it? And I think, you know, Kyle was a tremendous racer. I knew of Kyle in New Zealand, and you know, I'd never crossed paths with him when I was in Charlotte, but... You know, he seemed like a great family guy, but also just a tremendous racer, you know, and it's just incredibly sad. I feel for a lot of my friends in the NASCAR community, because I know Bubba Wallace very well, and he was very close to him, and Ryan Blaney obviously too, and you know, I think just feel for everyone, their whole family, praying for everyone. It's just incredible loss to the sport. You know, I think Hamlin put it right. It's like the Kobe Bryant of NASCAR, you know, and incredibly sad, but his legacy will live on forever. But not only in NASCAR, but in IndyCar as well. He wanted to do this race, I know for a fact. And, you know, for me, I count my lucky stars that I'm able to do this every day, have a beautiful daughter and a wife. And I just want to do the best for them.
2: Former pole sitter in this race, Scott. And last year was such an incredibly difficult and frustrating moment for you as a race car driver. Just walk our listeners and viewers through what happened on the pace lap and then how you processed it and grew from that.
1: Yeah, look, Marty, it was the toughest moment of my life, no doubt. It was just one of those ones where it was a little bit perplexing at the time, but I sort of understand it now. And, you know, a lot of the reason why it sort of happened was I was putting too much pressure on myself in some ways, and thinking I was the only man in the arena in some ways. You know, I knew my tires were cold, so I went really aggressive trying to, you know, warm up the tires and made a mistake. It was a very cold day, kind of like it is today, like high 50s. So, yeah, look, I put it in perspective. It's, you know, it's one of those deals. My wife said to me when I got back to the bus, well, maybe, you're blessed. There's some reason you weren't meant to be in the race, you know. And I'm trying to turn a negative into a positive here. And I'd love to change the storyline. I know I've got one more day of talking about this, and it's part of it, you know what I mean? And then once I get on with it, hopefully I can win the race and we'll never forget about this. I will forget about this again.
0: Yeah, and you worked first to do it, and one of the nicest human beings on planet Earth, Roberto Guerrero, and owned it. And you've done that too, and you've done it graciously. Yeah. All right, sixth Indy 500.
1: Yep.
0: We talk about you starting outside row three.
1: Yep.
0: We kind of dig that outside starting spot, don't we?
1: Yeah, for sure. I think it gives me a few more options, you know, heading into turn one. You know, I can sort of stay up high or I can go low, depending on sort of where it sort of opens up. But I got to remember as well, I've got 500 miles ahead of me. So just get through the start, see where we're at. But, you know, the car's been great all month. I think we've had a really good month because we've flown under the radar. You know, we haven't really done any big pops or been there or thereabouts. But we've been, you know, fast, probably in the top 10 nearly every session. I thought we had our best session yesterday on the carb day, and that's the main thing. You know, had the last session on track be the quickest you've been or feel the best you've been, and hopefully it works out in the race.
0: Hey, Marty, I just found out too. He's part of my South Charlotte Mafia now. I convinced him to move down from the lake, so we're gonna be hanging out in South Charlotte. Hey, he has a meeting with the big boss,
1: so
0: go to that. But good luck on Sunday, and we'll be watching.
1: Thanks for having us, boys, and have a good one.
0: There you go, cheers. Scott McLaughlin.
2: Thank you, Scott.
0: And Marty, That was part of the deal. He said, "Listen," he said, "Well, I can do the show, but I got to go see the captain." And just, for folks that don't know, Roger Penske isn't just the winningest owner in the history of the Indianapolis 500; he owns the Indianapolis Motor Speedway. So if the boss says you got a meeting at 8:15, your butt is showing up for the meeting at 8:15.
2: Well, I appreciate the grace with which he carries himself. That was a very difficult moment for Scott last year. Incredibly fast race car. If I recall, I think he might have been the favorite going in and had that difficult moment where his car got out from under him and he was on his knees in the infield grass, just completely in shock of what had just happened. But he's been so gracious in the analysis of it throughout this week and his time back at Indianapolis, and I appreciate that. Best of luck to him tomorrow. He's always been just such a peach, man. He's an awesome guy to be around and just one hell of a wheel man.
0: And he and I were chatting about it just before our live interview started, and he made mention of it. This guy grew up in New Zealand, and he knew who Kyle Busch was.
2: Yeah.
0: Right? I mean, he watched racing, and he knew exactly who Kyle Busch was. And we were talking about the fact, you know, that New Zealand, Australia, that corner of the world, that's stock car country. And you and I have known a lot of racers that came from that place and those places. And they all knew who Kyle Busch was. And, you know, he had those V8 supercars, right, that a lot of the guys that we've covered that have made the transition to NASCAR came from. And it's kind of described as like MMA and race cars. And that's why they all love Kyle Busch. And that's what Scotty was saying, was it kind of had that feel to it, right? You know, it's not just driving a stock car. It's also using a stock car like, you know, boxing gloves.
2: Well, that was what Kyle did. And it's why he was so polarizing. And it's why he was so revered, too. Everybody knew whether, and you did either love the man or hate the man. If you were an auto racing fan, if you were a NASCAR fan, he was polarizing. And he had a standard that he demanded his team live up to, and he would cuss them up one side and down the other if he didn't believe that they were adhering to that standard. And that's one reason, as you think through, I was texting last night with Denny Hamlin about when I sat down in this chair I'm in right now, 5 minutes after we found out that Kyle had passed, and was trying to figure out how to best explain to the Sports Center world, the stick and ball world, what this guy meant. I was trying to think of another sports analogy. What's another athlete? And when Denny said that it was Kobe Bryant, it was NASCAR's Kobe Bryant. I was like, that was a really smart comparison. Both of them were 41 years old. They both had this just indomitable will and demand of their teammates to match their intensity and their talent. And then we saw them softened when they became fathers. And so I felt like DH was spot on there. And I, you know, I sent him a note last night to tell him that. And you just, that intensity, if it resulted in 63 cup wins, ninth all time, 234 wins across all three top three series. I don't think that's ever going to be touched. I mean, I don't see a world where a driver today would commit the time and a sponsor and be able to accrue the sponsorship necessary and flying all over the place in order to do it. It just doesn't. I don't think that'll ever be touched. There are Mount Rushmore talents. There are Mount Rushmore resumes. When it comes to sheer ability to manhandle a machine, he is, I mean, he's certainly in the conversation of the greatest to ever do it. I mean, my God, his car control was historically elite.
0: Well, you know, I went up to the Thunderdome yesterday and did Pat McAfee's show, and they've had Kyle Busch on that show so many times. And I told him, I said, yeah, and Kyle did that for a couple reasons. Number one, you know, kind of fits that McAfee profile. Number two, he knows how big of a deal that show is, and it's a chance to educate people about racing that he loves so much. But they asked me for like a stick and ball comparison, and I made reference to Denny Hamlin's, going to Kobe. But I talked a lot about Aaron Rodgers because I told those guys, I said, you guys know Aaron Rodgers, I don't. I said, but all the conversations that you hear about Aaron Rodgers are just pure talent, slinging a football, running an offense, moving the football down the field. You know, yes, he only has, and I'm putting it in air quotes, one Super Bowl ring. And Kyle Busch only had, air quotes, two championships. But with five laps to go, with 2 minutes to go, and you've got one draft pick, who are you picking? You're probably going to pick Aaron Rodgers, and you're probably going to pick Kyle Busch. And it's not just us as fans or as observers of the sport. if you talk to other drivers, they will tell you the same thing. I remember like yesterday when they announced the new postseason format, and it was going, and this is about 15, 20 years ago, and they're going to go to this format that's going to reward, like, you know, all right, three race sprints, and it's going to reward short races, and we're going to have stage racing. And I was like, this thing feels like it's made for Kyle Busch, and everybody in the room thought the same thing. I mean, you're exactly right. If you had one draft pick in the garage and you got five laps to win that trophy, to win that check, to win that championship, most of the people in the garage would confess to you that they would have taken Kyle Busch, even over themselves.
2: Just, singular personality, a singular talent, and remarkable to watch and see him this final season of his life, which we were discussing at length with him a week ago today, and how he has worked to use all of that success and that knowledge in this moment where he desperately wanted to win so badly in that eight car after having won 19 seasons in a row prior to last year. And, or maybe, I think it was it through 23 or 24? I forget, but he'd won for 19 consecutive years in the Cup Series. And, you know, nobody ever got booed like KB got booed. He even leaned into it. So, like, that's awesome. It's awesome when somebody is the ultimate heel, because it makes you feel. That polarizing personality makes you feel. And if you're somebody that's self-confident enough to lean into it, a lot of people aren't. And I don't know that I would be, because I like to be liked. It's why people on Twitter piss me off so bad. I wish I had that in me. And I always admired that about him. And told him so. And he was able to grow into that guy that just accentuated it so well with the bowing and with the, when he'd take the microphone and address the crowd after he won, let me hear it. That's awesome.
0: Yeah, it was, the McAfee guys, they did this kind of montage of that stuff, and I got emotional watching it. And the kind of the pinnacle of the piece was we had the statement from Brad Keselowski earlier, and I'll never forget Bristol Motor Speedway when Brad Keselowski got the microphone. They did like wrestling introductions, and he grabbed the microphone, and all he said was, "Kyle Busch is an ass." and then Kyle Busch, and the same driver intros completely owned it. It was like, all right, whatever, man. You know, I'll beat your guys, and I'll beat him, too. All right, we're going to keep talking about Kyle Busch all morning. I'm live from Indianapolis. You can join us, by the way, 888-SAY-ESPN. Let us know what were your Kyle Busch memories, because chances are you're like us. He probably made you really, really angry, but then he probably also won you over at some point. Rick Morton said, wrestling is good because of the heels. This is on Twitter. Kyle Busch was the top heel in NASCAR for years. His face turn was subtle and seismic. All at the same time, it's been so cool to see him as a husband and father. He leaves a huge void. RIP Rowdy. Rick Morton, we couldn't have said it better ourselves. We're going to keep saying it for the remainder of Marty McGee on ESPN Radio and the SEC Network.
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0: And we are back. It is Marty and McGee on ESPN Radio and the SEC Network. You are looking live at the Indianapolis Motor Speedway. The 110th running of the Indianapolis 500 will happen. And also, they'll be running the Coca-Cola 600 in Charlotte. And this was just posted, the renumbered number 8 cars, the Richard Childress Racing Chevys that were driven by Kyle Busch, now number 33, and they're being unloaded in the garage. Came down the road from Welcome, North Carolina, just up the interstate. And Marty, you'll be heading over there on Sunday for the Coke 600.
1: I will. Yeah, it's. I was talking to our bosses about it last night, and we're going to go over there and make sure that we properly represent the tributes, and there will be many for Kyle at the Coca-Cola 600 from the NASCAR family and everybody at Charlotte. Marcus Smith and his team, they've been meeting on the best way to honor Kyle, and so I'll head over there tomorrow. I don't know what I'll be doing yet in terms of what ESPN television I'll be doing, but we are going to be there to make sure that that we represent that on SportsCenter and elsewhere at least tomorrow morning. I know it's going to be a really heavy garage, man. I was at dinner last night. It's my youngest birthday yesterday. Happy birthday to Vivian, my sweet daughter. And we went out to dinner in Burkdale over here. And two different crew guys at two different times walked up to me because they're all home because we're Charlotte. And they had both worked with KB. And they wanted to just share their thoughts, because it's something that's been all-consuming in the industry. It's something that is on every one of our minds constantly, because you're just trying so hard to try to process it, and your heart and your prayer and your thoughts are with Samantha and Brexton and Lennox and Mr. and Miss Bush and Kurt and Richard Childress and everybody at Richard Childress Racing. And Richard felt like it was pertinent to race, but to remove the 8 from the racetrack and make it the 33, and I completely understand why. I mean, if you remember when Dale died, they removed the 3, they made it the number 29, and 3 races later, Kevin Harvick was in victory lane. So we'll see what Austin Hill is able to do in that race car in Kyle's memory and that team, and it takes a lot of fortitude. It takes a lot of grit to go race, but it's, you know, in a lot of ways, people might feel like it's cliche. Well, they'd want us to race. Well, that's just the truth. I mean, that's what racers do. You go race cars. And there have been tragedies and really difficult moments throughout the years in every genre. And you go race. You race in their memory, because that was the core of who they are and their greatest passion. And that's what, quite literally, they would want you to do. If they were in your position, that's what they would do. And so that's what we'll do. Everybody will strap in tomorrow and try to honor one of the greatest to ever do it. Gone too soon.
0: Yep. And there will be tributes everywhere. You know, Formula One's racing this weekend, and several drivers are planning on doing something. In fact, at Indianapolis Motor Speedway, the great Dave First with IMS and legendary local broadcast, he just brought this over to me. This is the decal. If you're watching on SEC Network, it's just a black number 8 with Kyle Busch's signature. And this is the decal that's being distributed to IndyCar teams if they want to run those on their race cars for the Indy 500 on Sunday. And I think I mentioned earlier in the show, on lap 18, here at Indianapolis Motor Speedway during the Indy 500, and 18 is the number that Kyle used in most of his career driving for Joe Gibbs Racing. They're going to have it on the 18th lap. What reminds us all of the number 3 lap that they did all those years, and certainly in 2001 after we lost Dale Earnhardt. And so on the 18th lap, there's going to be a lap of silence, and the running order will go off the pylon, and Kyle Busch will go on to the pylon. And he won the Brickyard 400, the NASCAR event here. And I mentioned it at the top of the show. I remember when he was making his debut in the NASCAR Truck Series just up the road from here, and it was Brickyard 400 week. And they'd run the Truck Series, and they'd run you know, what we used to call the Busch Series over at the short track, and before they ran the Brickyard 400 on the big oval. And I remember it was a lot of buzz about it because Kyle Busch was going to start that race because it was Kurt's little brother. At that point, Kurt was already a star. And you and I both remember that Kyle was set. He's going to race. He's 16 years old. And it was just a few weeks later, they told him he couldn't run anymore. And the reason, because he was so young at 16 years old that, you know, that's back when cigarettes ruled the world, right, and sponsored everything. And that truck race was being run in conjunction with Champ Car, with Open Wheel Racing. And it was, you know, the Marlboro Series. And they're like, hey, we can't have Marlboro sponsorship, and we can't have Winston sponsorship with a 16-year-old out on the racetrack. So he couldn't run again until he was 18. And it was not the first time and not the last time that they changed rules for Kyle Busch. But he was so far ahead of the curve. I remember all that. And you mentioned Kevin Harvick. We just voted for him on Tuesday. I elected him to the NASCAR Hall of Fame, and we, in our interview with Kyle Busch just a couple of days earlier, talked about him being a first ballot Hall of Famer, and now the question is, when will he be on that ballot? But if you and I are still in that room, consider those boxes checked.
1: Oh,
0: it is Marty and McGee.
1: I mean,
0: we're going to spend the rest of the morning continuing our tribute for Kyle Busch. I'm in Indianapolis, Marty's in Charlotte, and you can join us as well, 888-SAY-ESPN.
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8: I don't know who Cleveland has on their team who can answer the bell like Josh Hart just answered the bell. Like, I don't know who Cleveland has. Like, Josh Hart, as you mentioned, abysmal offense when he's on the court. They bring out Shamet. They look better offensively. Do you bench Josh Hart? Do you play him down the stretch? Everybody's sort of talking about him and his deficiencies. He comes out and has a game like this, right? I don't know who on Cleveland you have where you say, they're not playing well, they're choking, they fall apart. Let me see what you got the next game. There, I don't think they have a guy like that who has shown that they can show up like that and answer the critics and pull together a game like Josh Hart did. And that's sort of an intangible thing, but it speaks to what the difference is between these two teams.
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12: A comeback in Game 3, I'm Chris Smith. The Spurs reset to a 15-0 lead against the Thunder. The longest run to open a game in a conference finals since 1997. But OKC climbed out of that hole behind their MVP, who kept his foot on the gas.
13: SGA drives, kicks to Wallace, left angle three, can't hit. Offensive rebound to Dort. Reloads SGA for a topside three, and he buries it. SGA with the triple.
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12: The call on ESPN Radio, SGA at 26 points and 12 dimes as the Thunders go on to beat the Spurs at 123-108 to take a 2-1 lead in the Western Conference Finals. The bench came through for OKC with 76 points, the most by any team in a conference or NBA Finals game since starters were first tracked in 1971. Game 4 set for Sunday on ESPN Radio. On the ice, the Golden Knights scored 3 goals in the third period to stun the Avalanche 3-1 and take a 2-0 lead in the Western Conference Final. Game 3 is Sunday night in Vegas at 8 p.m. Eastern on ESPN. On the baseball, where Gerrit Cole returned to the bump after a 569-day absence, allowing 2 hits over 6 shutout innings in his season debut, leaving with a 1-0 lead that the Yankees wasted in the 4-2 loss to the Major League best Tampa Bay Rays. It was Cole's first MLB appearance since starting Game 5 of the 2024 World Series and after having Tommy John surgery in March of 2025. Now those Rays are an MLB best of 16-3 in May and will be their best win percentage in the calendar month in franchise history.
15: Hey, it's resident Super Bowl champ Chris Candy coming up Monday. As NFL OTAs continue to roll on, I'll tell you the storylines I'm most paying attention to this week. It's on Sportsmanlike, 6 a.m. Eastern, right here on ESPN Radio, ESPN2, and ESPNU.
2: 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Jordan Alvarez and the Houston Astros roll into Chicago to face Ian Happ and the Cubs. 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
1: On ESPN Radio and the Southeastern Conference Network, we have spent the entire show remembering Kyle Busch, who passed away unexpectedly on Thursday after a severe illness, and someone that we've known his entire adult life, and are spending this day remembering Kyle. McGee is at Indianapolis Motor Speedway. I'm at home in Charlotte. Christina Ryan writes on the Twitter, "Nothing but love. There wasn't anybody who could wheel a car like you could. I used to hate you when I was little, but I learned to respect and love you as I grew. You inspire." And that is so true. And it's like Carson Hocevar wrote an amazing tribute to Kyle, that it was the same thing. Man, I hated you. And then it was because I loved to hate you that I was so inspired to try to become great in the sport. And we've just seen tributes pour.

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1: And, yeah, and we will continue to watch his son evolve and take those vows. Thank you for taking my call.
2: Yes, ma'am. Thank you, Ms. Rhonda. I certainly agree that that is an applicable song for Kyle because of the men who sang it and the delivery with which they sang it and the message that I'll be a single drop of rain and I'll be back again and again and again and again. And Kyle's influence on motorsport is forever. Kyle's influence and wisdom that he's passed down to Brexton will be absorbed by the entire NASCAR community, who will work to lift Brexton and continue to further and advance his racing career. He's a prodigious, talented young man. And so I appreciate the perspective, Rhonda.
3: You know, it's Marty, it's funny. Scott McLaughlin, he mentioned, he said he's great friends with Bubba Wallace. And Bubba has been very open, and you know, but I think that it also is a reminder of something that people outside of the racing industry probably don't understand. And it's that you're talking about, it's not just inspiring Carson Hocevar. It was what he talked about talking to him and putting his arm around him. But then, you know, Bubba Wallace got his break as a national NASCAR driver through Kyle Busch. And there are so many drivers in that garage because it was KB Motorsports, right? It was Kyle Busch owned a race team. And he loved finding and identifying talent and then working with that talent. And it wasn't just that he owned the team and did it. He coached them up and he would talk to them. All right, tell me about this. Tell me about that. He loved racing in the truck series against the guys who raced his other trucks to show them, all right, this is how you do this. And I think that people don't understand the development aspect of what Kyle Busch brought to the garage, because the reality is the reason that Bubba Wallace is so emotional is because Kyle Busch was a mentor. Kyle Busch is one of the reasons he was there, and he is certain, he's just one on a long list of drivers that are racing at the national level because Kyle Busch gave them an opportunity.
2: Yeah, no question. And it, again, that just speaks so well to the evolution of the person, because you realize as you age, I feel like I know I feel this way, and I'm pretty sure you do as well. We continue to wonder, like, okay, why are we put in a position to be able to have a platform to speak on something like this? Well, it's to try to give a voice as someone who knew a person, to give perspective on that person to people who may not have known him or who knew him well and don't know how to articulate that. And KB's evolution into someone who was giving opportunity and voice to drivers all over the place at every level. He was so committed to grassroots. And again, Brexton's career, he's at these little dirt tracks in the middle of nowhere with a headset on, guiding his son through how to manipulate a corner or how to feather a throttle or how to work on the car. And man, that's the guy that in these last few years I was so taken by. And he would laugh at me. He would just laugh at me because of broaching it with him. And I didn't have the security as a younger man to have those kinds of conversations with badasses in Nomex. I felt like it was just so weak. But when you get older, you realize that's actually strength, is that vulnerability as someone who's a little softer because they've grown into the best version of self. And, yeah, it's just... We're still trying to process how to even discuss

0: something this shocking, but all right, let's go to Troy in Naples, Florida. Troy, good morning. Welcome to Marty and McGee.
1: Hey, good morning, guys. Early in Kurt's career, and I forget the year, and I'm sorry if I break up a little bit. I'm sorry about this. But Kurt had won a race, and it was early in his career. And I remember the interview after the race, and Kurt was going back and forth with the interviewer. And Kurt goes, well, I'm not even the best driver in the family. And at that point, I didn't even know who Kyle was. And it was pretty good stuff. And for some reason, obviously this was years ago, but Kurt was right. He ain't the best driver in the family. So anyway, have a good morning, guys. Thanks.
0: Thank you, Troy. And Kurt was just an immensely talented race driver, too. A Cup Series champion and a Hall of Famer and a Daytona 500 champion in his own right. And I guarantee you he would sit here right now and say that same thing again, that the little brother was just a savant.
2: And you talk about evolution. You know, it's that was a relationship.
0: We're using the word was.
2: But that relationship was got tense. You know, there was a stretch where Kurt and Kyle weren't talking to each other, and there was a Thanksgiving where Grandma was like, "Everybody's coming to Thanksgiving," and the season had just ended, and neither one of them won a championship, and they were mad at each other over something that had happened. You know, whatever. And Grandma invited them all to Thanksgiving and looked
0: race.
2: At everybody and said, "Okay, yeah, you two were figuring this out." And that's why we're all here, because we're not doing this anymore. And Grandma fixed it. And those guys, I remember I referenced a story earlier. This would have been, I don't know, 2007, 2008. And both of these guys are at the height of their powers. And they really weren't speaking to each other. And we had already set up this ESPN, the magazine story. We were at Talladega. And the two of them are sitting down. And I got this fancy Rolling Stone photographer down from New York. And we're doing this whole thing. I remember the photographer looked at me. He goes, "The hell's wrong with these guys? I thought they were brothers." I go, "It's nothing's wrong. It's because they're brothers, right? And oh, by the way, they're racing each other for a championship." And so they reconciled that. And again, that's a theme that we've got going this morning, talking about Dale Jr., talking about Denny Hamlin, and talking about these guys that Carson Hocevar, who were at odds with him, and are so thankful now. And certainly, we're thankful already. But are certainly so thankful now that he's gone, that those fences were mended, and that includes those brothers. It made me so happy when Kurt went into the NASCAR Hall of Fame that the person you saw up front the most celebrating it was Kyle. Because for those of us who saw, you know, how fractured that relationship had gotten, and it just happens with family, to watch them do it. And you're talking about Brexton. Kyle posted this video of him on the laptop looking at the stats and watching video of Brexton going around the old Millbridge Speedway in a cart and coaching him up hard. I mean, being hard on him. And I remember talking to him about that. He's like, this is how you do it. If he wants to be as good as I know that he can be, this is how you do it. And so again, it's that balance, man. And it's that evolution. And we all should hope to be smart enough to evolve as human beings. And Kyle Busch certainly was. And I'm with you, man. You said it. He's gone. And it's very, very difficult to wrap your brain around the past tense part of that. And it's going to be a long time before I think any of us can do it and it not just feel wrong. Listen, the tax for appreciating someone, the tax for loving someone, the tax for that is the grief, is the loss. And that's a big tax, man. And we're going to continue to wrestle with that all morning long. Graham Rahal is going to join us to talk about starting in the Indianapolis 500 and also about this brotherhood of racers. And Graham Rahal can give us some insight on that DNA that only race car drivers understand. It's Marty McGee on ESPN Radio and the SEC Network.
3: 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Jordan Alvarez and the Houston Astros roll into Chicago to face Ian Happ and the Cubs. 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

0: It is Marty McGee on ESPN Radio, the SEC Network, and the app. McGee is at Indianapolis Motor Speedway for the 110th, I think, running of the Indianapolis 500. 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It is a joy to be joined by our great friend Graham Rahal. We've been all we talked about in the break is how great the Ohio State Buckeyes are. We can get to that later, but yeah. First, brother, we've been talking all morning in tribute to our buddy Kyle Busch, who passed unexpectedly on Thursday. I don't know what your relationship, if any, was with Kyle. What was your relationship with him and your impressions of him as a fellow competitor and race car driving marvel?
1: Well, I must admit, I really didn't know Kyle other than a couple different text exchanges over the years. I never really knew him in person. But, honestly, I think you guys know my sort of personality type. Maybe I'm not quite as brash as Kyle was from time to time, but I always respected that. I always felt that, you needed a villain in every role. You needed a guy who was true to himself, true to his team, true to his family, didn't necessarily get influenced by pressures of the crowd, pressures of other people, and ultimately was the ultimate competitor, to be honest. I think, when you look at his wins on track and anything really that he drove, I would have loved to see him here. I'm not going to lie. When Kurt came here and Kyle Larson and other guys, I always felt like, man, I wish Kyle Busch would give this a shot. But it's really a shot to the heart, I think, as a young dad as well, who's not too far away from 41. I don't know. When the news came out, I actually didn't really believe it. I'm sure I was like most. I thought, I just finished a media session here at the Speedway, and I was like, this can't be true. I mean, it's just not true. And then I texted Mr. Hendrick, who I'm very close with, and he confirmed, and I was like, what? I mean, it just said... Shocking deal. I'm sure the NASCAR world feels a tremendous amount of pain, but none like the family. I'm sure for Samantha and Lennox and Brexton and all of their close family and friends, this has to be probably one of the hardest. It is the hardest time of their lives and probably will be the hardest time of their entire life. So we're all here for them, whether we knew them closely or not. It doesn't matter. This is one big community for sure.
2: It is one big community, and it's one that you've been in your whole life. I mean, Literally since the day you were born. And then you married into a whole other side of the community with the Force family. How many starts now in this race?
1: 19.
2: 19. We're getting good. That's a big
1: it's
2: number.
1: Wild. It's wild for me. I don't know. I'm 37, so it's not even that I'm quote-unquote old, but it's gone by so fast that it's a little bit hard to comprehend all the opportunities that I've had, the good ones, the bad ones. These years don't get easier. These races don't get easier. I can assure you of that. I feel like every year is a bit of a new challenge. Now, I will say this year, other than literally the one qualifying run, which baffles me because we had far more speed than that, I don't get that whatsoever. But other than the one qualifying run, we've had a pretty smooth month. So, fingers crossed that we've got great things ahead for Sunday.
2: Do you still, the excitement of standing out there, and you've been out there since you were a kid, what does it still feel like?
1: Yeah, well, I can tell you this. The crowds that I have seen this month are bigger than I have ever seen before.
2: Even with the rain. Yes. Yesterday was
1: a
2: big crowd.
1: The Weenie 500, which is the best marketing thing I've ever seen in my entire life. Yeah. Pit stop competition, I was super bummed that it did rain because I can tell you, 16 cars, too, in a pit stop competition. When I first came here, there was maybe like eight, maybe. And they were having to bribe everybody to do it. The culture's changed around here. Things are in a much better place. You've got to give a lot of credit to Fox as well. But, things are improving. And that gets the energy flowing even more. You guys, let's go to a football game. You go to a football game. Let's call it Alabama, LSU, something like that, right? There's a lot of energy there, but if you go to Alabama versus, you know, some D2 team, it's not the same. And for us, that's the way it is here. And we see the energy out here for the autographs that are about to take place. And there's thousands and thousands of people here, a sellout for tomorrow. Let's hope Mother Nature's kind to us. But that energy keeps you coming back for more and more, for sure.
0: I'm not sure who the announcer was at the Weenie 500, but when he said, "That's a dirty wiener," when they tried, one of the wieners tried to wall another wiener, and it got a little dicey. Yeah. But
2: yeah. I talked to Townsend Bell about it. And Townsend goes, "Yeah," he goes, "You're never more nervous,
1: yeah,
2: than when you're talking about wieners on national television." Yeah.
1: They said that's wiener on wiener crime at one point. I was like,
0: "Oh dude. Man,
1: it was great." Now it's just such great marketing.
0: It's so nice to laugh today,
1: dude. The place is electric.
0: So I want to talk to you about I want to talk to you about this, Graham. I was saying earlier that KB was so brilliant at that intersection where man and machine become one. And that's what you guys do. There's this relationship between you as a human being and this piece of machinery that you are manhandling to its optimum potential. Can you try to give us some indication or description of that relationship?
2: And you got about 1 minute.
1: We'll keep it quick. But it's a great question. And some are better at it than others, right? I mean, that sensation of being in the car, understanding. I mean, we all say, you know, you feel a race car through your butt, and it's true. Every sensation that you get in a race car, it's always that intersection of your body, the way that your body's moving internally in the car, the way that your hands are moving, and relaying that to your brain, which then lets you react to what the car is doing. And trying to get the car to feel one with you at all times, particularly at a place like the Indianapolis Motor Speedway, that is the biggest challenge each and every day. Some guys are better at it than others, and some guys can tolerate different sensations than others. You know, I'm a guy that around here, I'm not going to tolerate a lot of oversteer where the rear wants to step out. A guy like Christian Rasmussen, he'll tolerate more. I mean, flat out, he will. And I think, you know, Kyle's style in particular, in any sort of NASCAR form, I mean, we don't know what it would have been like in an IndyCar, but I'll bet you it would have been damn good. I mean, just as Larson was. But his style in NASCAR fit about as perfectly as you could, right? I mean, he could always find that edge. He could always find a way to keep the tire under him. He could always find a way to find the speed, you know, when he needed it most. And that's why he's the winningest guy ever in the history of NASCAR as a whole, right, across all the series. So, it is inherently one of the biggest decisions. If I could say one thing, it's like those random days of golfing or pitching or all those things that you get where it's just happening. You don't necessarily know why.
2: There you go. Hey, it's Marty McGee tradition. He wraps it up and goes and signs autographs.
1: Let's go do it.
2: Graham Rahal, you're the man.
0: Have
2: Thank
0: fun,
2: you.
0: Dude.
1: Thank you.
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11: The Thunder will not play all favorites for the first time in 33 games. I'm Chris Smith. OKC climbed out of a 15-point hole just minutes into the game to beat the Spurs 123-108 to take a 2-1 lead in the Western Conference Finals. SGA dropped in 26 points and tied a career high with 12 assists for his seventh career playoff game with a 25-point double-double, which is the third most since the team relocated to OKC. The Thunder improved to 5-0 on the road this season, the longest road playoff win streak in franchise history. Meanwhile, the NHL's best team during the regular season, the Colorado Avalanche, they led the Golden Knights 1-0 in Game 2, but the luck changed for Vegas in the final frame.
12: Barbashev right for Eichel. Closing, he shoots and scores! Off the long post and home. Jack Eichel with his second goal of the playoffs. He ties it 1-1 with 10:45 to go in the third.
11: The call in Fox Sports 98-1. Ivan Barbashev had added two more goals, including an empty netter, as the Golden Knights stunned the Avalanche 3-1 to take a 2-0 lead in the Western Conference Final. It was the Golden Knights' 26th comeback win this season, tied for the second most in a single season in franchise history. On a baseball, where Kyle Manzardo hit a pinch hitter homer in the ninth to preserve a terrific outing for starter Gavin Williams and lead the Guardians to a 1-0 win over the Phillies. Christopher Sanchez and Williams became the first opposing starters to each pitch at least 8 scoreless innings since May of 2024, as Cleveland notches their 7th straight win, all in which they allowed 4 runs or fewer, the longest such streak since all the way back in June of 2018.
13: Michelle Smallman, and coming up Monday, Dak and the Cowboys, as well as Joe Burrow and the Bengals, they've been the darlings of the offseason, but I'll tell you if I'm buying any of the hype. It's on Sportsmanlike, 6 a.m. Eastern, right here on ESPN Radio, ESPN2, and ESPNU.

0: 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Get you some Gusto, buddy.
1: I like that. Hey, by the way, can I just say, so we had DeBorg Warner Trophy with us for the first 2 hours of the show. It's one of my favorite things. The great Steve Shunk always brings over. Man, it's gone now. It makes me so nervous watching these guys handle that trophy. It's 5.5 feet tall. You know, it's silver. I mean, it's priceless. But when those guys, and they're not nervous about it at all, but when they pick that thing up and put it on a hand cart, I get so twitchy. Because all I can think is, even when it was sitting next to me, I love it so much, I can feel the magic coming off of it. I'm so afraid I'm going to be the one that knocks that thing over and, like, puts a dent in it or, like, knocks Ari Leyendijk's face off of it. But dude, it makes me – there are a lot of jobs that I think you and I could do. But you and me as the handlers of the BorgWarner Trophy – it's not something we would ever
0: do. Makes me think,
1: right behind me here, just say
0: it. It makes me think of the Wanamaker last weekend at the PGA Championship, which feels like it was 7 years ago now. But
1: yeah,
0: I was waiting on Aaron Rye. Congratulations to him, by the way. Winner of the 108th PGA Championship 6 days ago, last Sunday evening in New Town Square, Pennsylvania, at a Ronnemann Golf Club, and it was like 10:30 at night, and we're still waiting on Aaron to come in to do the interview, the winner interview, and this gentleman comes in with this massive protective box, and he's white gloving the Wanamaker, and he sits it on the table. And he is positioning it in such a way that it will be in the shot behind Aaron in the interview. And the meticulous nature with which this gentleman approached the manipulation of the trophy was astounding. And I'm sure that it is even escalated further with the BorgWarner, which is much heavier than the Wanamaker.
1: Yeah, and I don't know how big the Wanamaker is, but a couple years ago, they brought the Stanley Cup and they brought the NBA championship trophy and they brought like the World Series trophy and they put them all next to the BorgWarner trophy and they all look like Happy Meal toys. Like the Stanley Cup is massive and it looked like nothing next to it. So but it's the greatest trophy in sports. But it gives me, I love the magic of it, but I'm always nervous I'm going to knock a dent in it. So it's a.
0: We will be okay. Now he's here. Awesome. Well, speaking of trophies, one of our great friends who has 7 really big ones from the NASCAR Cup Series, one of the greatest race drivers of all time, is your friend and mine, James Kenneth Johnson. Hello, Jimmy.
2: Hey, boys.
0: Good morning, my friend.
2: Good morning.
0: Let's start with KB. I know you've been talking about him on various shows throughout the last several days, but you were there at Hendrick Motorsports when he came in, and you've known him since he was a teenager.
2: Yeah.
0: How do you define his influence on the sport and your emotion of his unfortunate passing?
2: Yeah, I mean, just trying to process it all, much like everyone else. And, you know, I did spend a lot of time with him, and certainly can and will speak to him as a driver. You know, the thing that really is resonating with me since hearing the news is the great position I was in to see him as a husband, as a father, seeing him around his son Brexton, and just watching their family, you know, pre-race here over the last couple of years, and watching their littles grow, and that family side to him, and that's what's been sitting with me the most. You know, the old tragedy under my own life, and been around racing and have experienced tragedy, and you know, the survivors in that journey that they have is just top of mind for me, and what tears at me the most. The evolution of Kyle as a racer, to me is extremely interesting and absolutely noteworthy. But his, he was ready before NASCAR could even let him in the car. And with his upbringing and the way he was working on his equipment and his race cars gave him, I think, a very interesting advantage in the era of time when he came in. Then he transitioned and you know, at the same time was trying to be a race team owner and a champion and did so. You know, so there's been all these different variations and iterations of him as a racer, a businessman, a family man. You know, it's just crazy that he's gone at 41.
0: Yes.
1: Yeah, Jimmy, we were talking about that earlier, just having, we had Graham Rahal with us, having to use past tense. Just that's the most difficult part here, particularly in the early stages. But you have this unique perspective because, I mean, we're here in Indianapolis, and you are too, and you've been in this paddock, and you spent so much time in the Cup Series garage. You came from desert racing. Now you've done all this racing I've never even heard of all around the world. But there's a connection, isn't there? Like, people talk about the racing community and family and all that stuff, and people kind of sometimes want to shrug that off like we're being hyperbolic, but there's a connection that race car drivers share, isn't there, across all disciplines?
2: Yeah, without question. And Kyle's interest in other racing, and I went down a rabbit hole last night, and I didn't even realize he raced a short course off-road truck at one point. He was racing dirt late models. You know, he's been around the IndyCar paddock. And to your point, when I walked into the paddock yesterday here in Indy, the outreach, the support, the, you know, the vibe of everybody feeling this loss, you know, in a paddock that's, you know, halfway across the country from where we all live and kind of do our thing. That respect and that family, you know, the family that we are as the motorsports industry is extremely impressive.
0: He was one of the guys that in that moment where you were the most dominant athlete in the sport for so many years, he was one of those guys that was taking wins from you. He was one of those guys that you had to beat every Sunday, every weekend, in order to win those championships and those races. And you were his teammate. So you were driving the same equipment as him and were in meetings with him. So you have a really good perspective on the talent. What was his magic behind the wheel of a car?
2: Yeah, I mean, he had the bravery and raw skill that it took to do it. And I would say more raw skill and talent than I had. And as I watched him evolve and understand his equipment and understand the system and the process, how to finish long races, then how to finish a long championship season and be a threat. You know, the other side of the brain, oftentimes that skill and talent doesn't have the, you know, big thinking power in how to manage all that other stuff. And he really did. I mean, I was very light in talent and skill. I just had to outwork people. He had that as a raw, you know, innate character trait, and then stacked on all the thinking and all the other layers. It was really impressive to see.
0: You did have to work really hard, but for you to suggest that you didn't have raw talent and speed is the most ridiculous thing that's ever come out of your mouth.
1: We appreciate that. That's very nice. I was going to say the same thing. We appreciate your humility.
2: How did I do in Bush? How did I do in ASA? Well, it all built to a moment where after decades of working, it paid off.
1: I was there the day you completely redesigned Turn 1 at Watkins Glen. So it was, so that's a fair point.
2: Yeah. I did get recognized by Jeff Gordon that day. So that was a useful reorganization of the wall.
1: Yeah, you made it. That was the view. There he is. You made it. Mm-hmm. But there's recognize as real. You know, Marty and I work with all these former NFL players, and they always say, you know, there's the guys that are in the league, and then there's the guys at a tier where you look at each other and go, okay, there you go. Kyle was one of those guys, was he not? Like, when you saw him, whatever he was going to do with it, even in those early days, you recognized it, didn't you?
2: Yeah, you know, and I guess another layer deeper on his personality, you know, had all that talent behind the wheel, but also identified and connected with, like, the core industry and what the kind of workforce You know, in that generation, that platform, a car and all the fabricating and design. And when you look at KBM and what he was able to do there, and literally building chassis, building suspension pieces, hiring the best talent to do that from these different platforms of racing, the sport was evolving. He kept up with it, but then a certain platform that took that kind of hands getting dirty, working on the vehicle, understanding the aspects of the vehicle and fabricating it, that was his wheelhouse, and he attracted those like-minded people and built a really successful program through ownership, and then also transitioned that to a couple of championships.
0: When you consider the number 234 victories across the top three series in the sport, what do you think?
2: I think it's incredible, and I know that living that era of time, there was some criticism about him being in the junior categories, but as a driver that came up through the junior categories, I could race against Mark Martin and Jeff Gordon, and it made me better, and it gave me someone to measure against. And Kyle was that for so many young drivers in those junior categories, in addition to bringing along so much talent. You think about all the drivers that drove for him and learned from him and that are now sitting in cup rides today. The amount of work it took to win those 238 races or whatever it is, I can remember him winning in all three categories over a weekend. And mm-hmm. I'm sitting here with enough work on my plate just driving on Sundays. And he's out there Friday, Saturday, and Sunday.
1: Yeah, he did it twice. I mean, it was at Bristol. He did it. I want to say it was like 2007 and maybe 3 or 4 years later. Yeah, we were both there. It's like, I was like, okay. And after a while, as a rider, it's like, what the hell am I supposed to write about this guy? You know, he keeps winning all the races. Hey, Jimmy, can you stick around for another segment?
2: Absolutely.
1: Okay, awesome. All right, Jimmy Johnson is going to stick with us. We're going to continue to talk about Kyle Busch, and also Jimmy has a little perspective on this Indianapolis 500. He was in this thing a couple times.
0: Go refill your coffee.
1: Stick with us.
2: Will do.
1: Yeah, please. It's Marty McGee on SEC Network. And ESPN Radio.
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0: Yeah.
1: Marty McGee on ESPN Radio, the Southeastern Conference Network. 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McGee is in Speedway, Indiana for the 110th Indianapolis 500. I'm at home in Charlotte. I'll be at the Coca-Cola 600 tomorrow as the NASCAR world turns its eyes in tribute to Kyle Busch and his I'm just shocked. I don't know any other word to use than shock. We're all still in the process of working through it, and our thoughts are with Samantha and Brexton and Lennox, Mr. and Ms. Busch and Kurt and everybody, all of us that loved Kyle and watched him evolve into such an incredible father, incredible husband, and advocate for couples all over the world who's struggling with trying to get pregnant. He and Samantha, through their Bundle of Joy Foundation and initiative, they donated more than $2 million in order to help couples and assist couples in affording IVF. And that's, they just did incredible work in that arena. It's wonderful to be joined by 7-time NASCAR Cup Series champion Jimmy Johnson. And Jimmy, we've been talking about Kyle and his influence and all of that. The Indianapolis 500 is something that he desperately wanted to run, and it's something that you too spent your entire life hoping to run and had the opportunity to do so. What did you learn about these guys in open wheel running the Indianapolis 500 once you did it that we should know about that challenge?
2: The sensitivity that you need to feel the car on the edge is on such a finer razor's edge than in a cup car, just based on the vehicle weight and downforce and obviously the pace you're going. But it's one thing to get comfortable in the car in single car qualifying, and you get a lot of laps before the race starts itself, which is nice, but you're never in a situation with all 33 cars in the way they sit there in a single file train. And how little air is available for your car from fifth back is just something you can't replicate until you get in there. And man, is it a sketchy situation to be in.
0: Well, I know Cale Yarborough was a hero of yours, someone you got to know after you broke his record, smashed his record of three straight Cup Series wins or championships. But one of the things that Cale always talked to me about, because he started this race a handful of times, and one of the things he always talked to me about was, man, you drive stock cars for so long, but he always talked about sitting in that cockpit with nothing over your head. And he goes, that sounds so simple. He said, but it was so different. And he goes, and just even pre-race, just the atmosphere of it, what was your impression when, you became an open wheel, open cockpit racer?
2: Yeah, there were many things that were different, and more so on the street and road course tracks. All of the defaults that I have developed, like in those, OS moments in the car, are different in a Indy car. And so those moments just created more issues for me on street and road courses. And I'll never forget, I came in from putting the car on the wall and ripped the left side off of it at a road course, and Dario has the data up, and he's like, Jimmy, you overslowed the car and we're 5 miles an hour under apex speed, didn't have enough downforce in the car and hit the wall. I said, okay, so hold up. I just crashed. I'm fixing the car. And I need to go 5 miles an hour faster through the center. He's like, yeah, it'll be fine. I'm like, okay, yeah, just making sure. So, in a cup car, once you break traction, you're at the limit. So pull back. In a formula-style car, the performance window for a guy that's not in them all the time, first you have to get in the window. And then, yes, there's the other side of it. But I was just on the bottom side of the performance window trying to get adjusted.
1: I was just talking to Graham Rahal about this, and I really don't even know how to properly ask the question, but I've said several times on television in the last couple of days that I felt like KB was a master of that intersection where man meets machine to create this beautiful harmony. And I wanted to try to get that from Graham as well, and it's a complex answer, but how would you describe that relationship between man and machine that is required in order to achieve excellence?
2: Yeah, I could probably take that a layer deeper, and hopefully everybody can follow. But being a teammate and having access to data, test sessions, and understanding his driving tendencies, he was a driver that used very little brake. And, you know, that helps the car maintain a flat platform. You don't overwork a certain tire. Suspension behaves differently. You know, there's a lot of things that go with that. And we were at Charlotte testing one time, and I'm trying to look at his data, and I thought that the channel for the brakes had gone out because it was just a flat line. And so I flip all the way to the end of the run, and then I see him hitting the brakes to come into pit lane. And my background racing on the dirt, you had to use the brake to kind of transfer weight for the vehicle, get it to slide, position it. You know, so I had a lot of energy being used through the system of the vehicle with my feet, and he didn't. He found a way to kind of be efficient and flow the vehicle. So maybe that helps take it into a little different area of understanding, but he just had a very unique feel and could extract speed out of the car in an efficient manner.
1: How rare is that?
2: I had never seen it before. Again, I thought the brake channel had gone out, like the brake sensor was knocked off, and then I could see him hit the brakes coming to pit lane. I was like, well, I guess he's running with no brake. And I went out there and tried to do it, and I was all over the place. I mean, I could not run the line. I was halfway up the track, and it just wasn't happening.
0: So all the kids out there on the interwebs like to say, all gas, no brakes.
2: There you go.
0: It was legit. Like, it was a real thing. There you go. Jimmy, thank you so much for your insight, as always. And you know, I like listening to you guys on the internet as well. So y'all keep doing that. But thank you. And I'll see you out here, hopefully, at the racetrack later today, right?
2: Yep. I'll be out there today giving a ride in the two-seater. And then I get to drive the two-seater and bring the field to green, I guess, tomorrow. So looking forward to it, buddy. Can't wait to see you. Mark Dogg, I'll come see you down in Charlotte when I get there.
1: It is important, everyone, to tell the people you love that you love them while you have the opportunity to do so. And Johnson, I love you, man. You're a brother to me, and I've learned so much from you, and I appreciate you. Have fun in Indy, and I'll see you tomorrow at the Coca-Cola 600. Love you, dude.
2: Thanks, pal. Much love to both of you. You guys are Foxhole friends, and I appreciate it.
1: You're
0: the
1: More
0: best,
1: Marty
0: man.
1: McGee just ahead.
0: Kind of talent.
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13: The Thunder turn the tables on the Spurs. I'm Chris Smith. After falling behind 15-0 early in the first, OKC outscored San Antonio by 30 the rest of the way in their 123-108 victory to take a 2-1 series lead. SGA had 26 points and 12 dimes, but gave credit to the OKC bench, who scored a franchise playoff record 76 points.
14: We have a really good basketball team. Like, 1 through 15 can really play at the highest level. We've been saying it all year. And it's coming to fruition on the highest stage, highest level of basketball. But no surprise for us. We know what we're capable of. We know what the players in our locker room are capable of.
13: SGA with our George Giordano after the game. It was the Thunder's third straight game with 50 points off the bench, tied for the second longest streak by any team within the postseason. And their 183 bench points are the fourth most by any team through the first three games of a series over that same span. Game 4 set for Sunday on ESPN Radio. On the ice, the Golden Knights lit the lamp three times in the third period to stun the Avalanche 3-1 and take a 2-0 lead in the Western Conference Final. Game 3, Sunday night in Vegas at 8 p.m. Eastern on ESPN. Meanwhile, Richard Childress Racing is retiring Kyle Busch's number 8 Cup Series car, at least until the late driver's 11-year-old son, Brexton, is ready to take over behind the wheel. RCR will run the number 33 card on the Cup Series circuit, beginning on a Sunday night at the Coca-Cola 600 and for the foreseeable future, after the 41-year-old Busch died unexpectedly on Thursday. Two-time Cup Series champion Austin Hill is scheduled to replace Busch at Charlotte Motor Speedway for NASCAR's longest race of the season.
15: Hey, it's resident Super Bowl champ Chris Candy coming up Monday. As NFL OTAs continue to roll on, I'll tell you the storylines I'm most paying attention to this week. It's Unsportsmanlike, 6 a.m. Eastern, right here on ESPN Radio, ESPN2, and ESPNU.

0: 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I'm at home in Charlotte. 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You had, what, six or eight Oscar Mayer Wieners on wheels running 60 mile an hour against each other there at the Brickyard. And you did a story about this, so you're the authority on super-fast Wieners. What should people know?
1: Yeah. Well, so it's there are six Wienermobiles that tour the nation all year long. You can go on the Wienermobile website, the Wienermobile website, and you can actually track them. Like, one will be in Miami and another one's in New York. And you and I, of course, Barry Odom, the great Barry Odom, who coaches at Purdue University just up the road from here, is obsessed with the Wienermobile and for years has sent you and me just random pictures. He ran into the Wienermobile at a hotel somewhere. He ran into a Wienermobile at a Walmart. He's always sending us pictures. There's six of them. I know that now. They get up to 60 miles an hour. They have a Chevy V8 Vortec engine. And the first Wienermobile was rolled out by Mr. Mayer of Oscar Mayer, like in the 1930s. And during the Depression, because he thought people needed something to laugh about, and we're still laughing about it. And yeah, so you and I, Marty Smith, have worked on Emmy-nominated, award-winning, like super heavy, heartstring-tugging, like life-changing journalism stories, right? I write this story about the Wiener 500

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1: Miles an hour around a 2.5 mile iconic piece of asphalt and brick.
2: Well, first of all, let's appreciate the fact that I just had to Google myself and the word weenie. Let's acknowledge that first. That I just did that on the internet.
1: I hope the law don't check your phone, man.
2: So the lead is in all caps, italicized, weenies. Start your engines. And it says in 1905, Indianapolis businessman Carl Fisher first conjured up the idea that would become the Indianapolis Motor Speedway, a show palace of speed designed to test the boundaries of what is possible both on the road and in our imaginations. And I go on to talk about the Brickyard 400 and the Indy 500 and balloon races and the Formula One all race here. And then I put the Oscar Mayer Weenie 500, a six-pack of 27-foot-long fiberglass Franks powered by a Chevy V8 Vortec engine topping out at a mustard spicy 60 miles per hour. And so Townsend Bell, my favorite quote in the piece is, Townsend Bell, who raced in this race and is on the Fox broadcast team, is him and his name's Hinchcliffe and Will Buxton. And he said, you will never live in the danger zone quite like you live in the danger zone of calling the Weenie 500 on national television. Because the Weenie puns, dude, the FCC, I'm sure, was watching.
1: I've had to check myself 15 times in the last 5 minutes because they're just right there for the taking, but I like my job. Who's driving them?
2: Yeah. So they have team members called the Hot Doggers. And anytime you see a Wienermobile out in the wild, like if you see them making an appearance at a grocery store or the sporting event, whatever, there are two-person teams. They're usually right out of college. They're marketing students, PR students, and they travel the country. Dude, I actually, one time at the College World Series, it was like, I want to say 2009, I got drunk at the Hilton Garden Inn lobby where I was staying because the Wienermobile crew was there, and they just, like, set up open bar in the park, in the lobby. I had some sort of weird, and then sure enough, next thing you know, they had a grill in the parking lot of the Hilton Garden Inn out there cooking weenies, and they made some sort of rum punch. And, yeah, but the winners, it was the New York Dog, won the race yesterday by inches. And those guys, the two-person teams, a man and a woman, were walking around with their fire suits on, the whole deal. And Corn Dog was out there yesterday. Corn Dog made his debut yesterday, and it had a damn stick sticking out the back of it, like a 10-foot-long handle sticking out the back of it.
1: I just can't, dude.
2: it's brilliant.
1: My degenerate mind, there's just so many opportunities to get in trouble. I mean, they're just all right there. They're just right there on a tee.
2: Hey, so our friends at BorgWarner, the BorgWarner trophy is still right over here. They have the BorgWeenie trophy. And, in fact, they gave me this pin, and it says the BorgWeenie trophy, and it says only one wiener.
1: That they is call so it the funny. Circle. I never thought of that. There's the BorgWarner and the BorgWeenie.
2: Yeah.
1: It's brilliant.
2: And the BorgWarner and our buddy, like Steve Shunk, the BorgWarner people are like, yeah, we're in. They got a wreath and the whole thing, the BorgWeenie trophy. Yeah, no, it's genius. But what was interesting talking to the Oscar Mayer people was they had this idea, and they did it last year, and they were talking about how everyone wants to go viral, right? And all of a sudden they said, this two-lap race, they said by the end of the first lap, they were the number one trending topic on planet Earth. And they were like, I think we did it. And now they're back. And now Stingray Robb was out there as a driver coach to the Wienermobile teams.
1: I wonder what Stingray's tutelage is to the driving corps about how to, I mean, you said it's 27 feet long. It's got a V8 in it. I wonder what he tells them. I mean, I just saw a graphic, which is kind of fascinating, that they have an aerodynamicist create

0: a rendering of how the air flows over the wiener.
1: Well, and if you watch the race on Friday, they went three wide down the backstretch. And the I think it was Slaw Dog, the one a year ago and had a chance. That thing made like this three wide kind of Kyle Busch maneuver and like got loose. I mean, you can see it. Last year they had a mechanical. Last year they blew an engine going down the backstretch, one of them. So it's real racing. But we haven't had contact yet. But 2 years in a row they've had a slingshot maneuver. That 1 year won the race and the second year almost won the race. So listen. Everybody's always trying to create what we talk about, game seven moments, right? NASCAR's always changing the point system or changing the, stage race or whatever. Everybody's wanting to know how to fix a NASCAR All-Star race. Put them in the damn weenies out there and just let them race.
0: I was sitting here and running through my mind was at Daytona and at Talladega when invariably there's the massive wreck. It is termed the big one. And I started to make a quip about the big one in the wiener race, and I just thought, I should probably not do that.
1: No, I'm telling you, Townsend Bell was so funny. He's like, Alan Beswick, whose voice you could hear this morning as they're rehearsing for the pre-race. Alan Beswick, our friend and longtime colleague, he told me he's the public address announcer now during the month of May for the Indianapolis Motor Speedway. And Beswick told me, and he is a pro's pro. You know this.
0: Oh, he is, buddy.
1: And Alan told me, he said that over the last 12 months, more people have asked him about the Weenie 500 than they have about Dale Jr. winning at Daytona in 2001. He said it's the first time in his life that one race has surpassed the other race. So props to
0: our
1: you,
0: million.
1: Weenie 500 and Oscar Mayer people.
0: Our marketing million is going to be creating knockoff secondary market T-shirts with Weenie 500 slogans, and they will sell like hotcakes on Sunday morning at IHOP.
1: Yeah, I'm telling you, it's absolute genius, and now it is a part of the month of May, and I don't think it's going anywhere for a while, and I'm all for it. And it was fun. And by the way, also unlike most race cars on ovals, rain or shine, there was a chance it was going to be rainy. And I asked some of our people, I said, hey, would you still run the Weenie 500 even if it rains? They go, hey, wet wieners are fast too.
0: Do wet wieners have windshield wipers?
1: They do have windshield wipers. I'm telling you, I know way too much about these things. And I want us to get in. Now, Barry Odom, I'll say this. Barry Odom, when he heard about it, was like, I want to do this. And I go, well, I know people. I could probably get you a ride along. But I will say this. Kurt Cignetti is going to drive the pace car for the Indy 500 on Sunday. And I think it was probably best for Barry Odom to wait till next year to be in the Wienermobile, because the Purdue coach doesn't want to be driving a Wienermobile while the Indiana coach is driving the pace car.
0: Okay.
1: So
0: all of this, wieners are just the hors d'oeuvres. The main course is next. Hillbilly headlines coming up on Marty and McGee. Wet wieners or fast wieners too. What a line.
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0: 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We have spent the show remembering the great Kyle Busch, and really appreciate Scott McLaughlin, Graham Rahal, and Jimmy Johnson joining us to share their perspective on indisputably one of the greatest wheel men to ever sit in a race car, in Kyle Busch, and the great father and husband that he was to Samantha and his kids. And then we transitioned to the Weenie 500, which Kyle would think was hilarious, by the way. And all of that, McGee, was just a precursor to what everybody shows up for every Saturday. It's time for Hillbilly Headlines. Coach O's back, by the way.
1: Hey, y'all, this is Coach O. Since these two jokers, Marty and McGee, won't let me in their pickup truck, I'm going to have to do the next best thing. That's right. It's time for Hillbilly Headlines. Go Tigers.
0: Lead us off, Chief.
2: And by the way, how about that headline, by the way? Coach O's back.
0: He is back.
2: How about Hillbilly Headline that Cajun Louisiana is fired from head coaching job and returns as assistant coach to the same place? How about that Hillbilly Headline? All right. Speaking of Louisiana, how about a headline with a gator in it? Cap, gown, and gator. These wild graduation photos are going viral. When Catalina Cat Bailey started brainstorming ideas for a college graduation photo shoot, one idea immediately came to mind: Gator Country, the reptile rescue and adventure park in Beaumont, Texas, where she had worked for the last year. Part of her job is working alongside Big Al, putting on an educational show for public somethings. Now her photos have exploded online. She took pictures with these gators that have gotten 223,000 likes. She says she wants people to understand these animals aren't as scary as they're often made out to be, and they shouldn't be demonized. Yeah, that being said, I ain't posing with gators.
0: Don't try this at home. I thought, honest to goodness, as you were reading that, I thought this was some artificial intelligence rendering that our crack production staff had created, but no, this is real life.
2: She's petting these gators on the nose.
0: Yeah,
2: on the,
0: she's kissing,
2: I mean,
0: them.
2: If you can't see it on SEC Network, she's in this beautiful dress. She's got her graduation cap, and she is literally in the swamp kissing these gators on the snout. God bless her. That's a woman right there, man. You do it.
0: That is.
2: Those gators like, all right, congratulations.
0: Certified badass. Burglary suspect trapped in a wall is rescued after cops on coffee break hear his cries for help. A group of Salinas, California police officers were enjoying a break at a local coffee roaster when they heard faint cries coming from the walls. Help me! Help me! The officers looked around the area and realized the yelling was coming from inside the wall between the coffee shop and a movie theater, police said. The sounds were coming from a burglary suspect who'd fallen off an adjacent movie theater roof and landed in a wall space, according to authorities. To get to the trapped man, firefighters cut open a section of a wall and rescued Isaac Valencia, who had been trapped there for 10 hours, according to officials.
2: Oh, my God.
0: Man.
2: 10 hours?
0: Stuck 10 hours trapped between a movie theater and a coffee shop in the wall. Couldn't get out, couldn't move. What was he trying to, like, what were you trying to steal that was that important? We think he was trying to burglarize.
2: Well, that's my question. Like, what are we? I don't understand what Mr. Valencia. What was the end game? What was the goal there? I had a cat get stuck in the wall. We could hear the cat, and we're like, "Where is the cat?" And the cat had gotten into the drywall, stuck in the drywall. And
0: what was that cat's name?
2: So, Rufus. Yeah, Rufus the cat. Rufus, the wall-climbing cat. All right, how about this one? Let's take it down to Florida, naturally. Man chases down driver who flipped him off in Florida City, pulls gun on him, police say. Billy Graham Tindall. 63 years old, began honking at the victim who was in the intersection, and the light changed and drove within inches of his vehicle, prompting the other driver to give him the middle finger. Authorities say that Billy Graham Tindall eventually followed the other driver, tried to run him off the road, and then rolled down his window and pointed a handgun at him. Florida City Police arrived later and said that Billy Graham Tindall gave multiple conflicting statements about the incident and claimed he was the only one, he was the one nearly ran off the road. Billy Graham Tindall is charged with aggravated assault with a deadly weapon and reckless driving. And, hey, this happened to me one night. I've never told you this story. We were in Lexington, Kentucky, and you had to go to a speaking event. Having dinner with somebody important, and I just went to get dinner by myself. And this lady cut me off in Lexington, Kentucky, and I flipped her off, and she chased me down. Like, I had to go through, a neighborhood in Lexington to kind of shake her. And then eventually I got back to the hotel. All I could think was she was going to show up at Marty McGee the next morning and, do it again. But, yeah, don't flip off anybody in a car, because these days it could be Billy Graham Tindall. And he's wanting to
0: teach you about the gospel. It's kind of apropos. Because one of Kyle's greatest moments was Texas Motor Speedway when he gets pulled down pit road and he just fires off a double barrel, your number one, to the official for three consecutive minutes. And then he got parked for two laps and poor Dave Rogers was losing his mind. Just shut up. Just stop talking.
2: Yeah.
0: They always get the last word. NASCAR always wins. Just stop talking.
2: That's what Darrell Waltrip always says, City Hall always wins. Well, Will Power's right down here signing autographs. He's in the race of Will Power. I have a trading card of Will Power. I believe it was at New Hampshire. And he was so mad at IndyCar, at IndyCar race control, he got out of the car and he gave the two double birds. Almost did it just then on TV. He gave the two double birds. By the way, we had the BorgWarner Trophy with us, and now I have a sticker. I'm going to put it on my laptop. I was there. 2026 Indy 500 BorgWarner Trophy. Not the BorgWiener Trophy, Marty. I have a BorgWarner Trophy sticker, and I have a BorgWiener Trophy pin. So I got the swag. Proof I was here. But, hey, thank you for all you've done for the last 24 hours, paying tribute to Kyle Busch and me too, and thank you to all of our every platform at ESPN for giving us the microphone and letting us try to pay tribute to the man, and we'll continue to try to do that as they pay tribute to him in Indianapolis and also at Charlotte, where you and I will be on Sunday.
0: He was a special one. And yeah, it's been hard to really be a voice that could properly articulate his influence throughout motorsport. Again, indisputably one of the greatest of all time, but it's the evolution of the man. It's the man who grew from that hot head, hot shoe, into a great advocate for young drivers, a wonderful husband and father, and we'll continue to pay tribute to Kyle throughout the weekend. Enjoy Indianapolis, my friend, and y'all have a great Saturday.
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11: Crucial game three in the East Finals. I'm Chris Smith. Leading two games to none on the Cavaliers, the Knicks halfway through their first NBA Finals appearance since 1999. And ESPN host Harry Douglas says a win for New York in game three would be huge on so many levels.
12: It's humanly impossible, and I don't mind saying this, for the Cavs to beat you four games in a row. I don't think they're capable of doing it. So you go up 3-0 and you steal this game three, put the dagger in them, in my opinion. And the reason why it's also important, you look at the Western Conference and some of the things that are going on over there, they're going to beat one another up. The faster that you can beat the Cleveland Cavaliers, if you're the New York Knicks, it's going to benefit you on the back end because you're going to be well-rested.
11: Heard on ESPN Radio's Freddie and Harry. The Cavs host the Knicks in Game 3. Coverage begins at 7:30 p.m. Eastern with a tip-off at 8 East on ESPN Radio, ABC, and the ESPN app. On the ice, the Canadiens visit the Hurricanes in the East Final with a 1-0 lead in the series. Carolina's lost all four meetings against Montreal this season, with three of the four losses coming at home. Meanwhile, Florida Governor Ron DeSantis signed the Teddy Bridgewater Act into law, meaning high school coaches in the state will now be able to use their own money to help their players with expenses such as food, transportation, PT, and rehab services. The Bridgewater Act is named for the Florida native and longtime NFL quarterback who coached his alma mater to a state championship in 2024, but he was suspended for the 2025 season after revealing that he personally paid for meals, rideshare services, and treatments for some players.
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14: Well, the Thunder were facing a 15-0 hole last night, Game 3 of the Western Finals, but on the road in San Antonio, it was the OKC role players. You know, the other Jalen Williams, Alex Caruso, and a guy Daryl Morey gave away almost for free. The Thunder, the NBA's new evil empire, have a 2-1 series lead in the West. Good morning, everybody. Welcome. Hammer and Emmett are on ESPN Radio, the ESPN app. We're on Sirius XM Channel 80. 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I'm Aaron Goldhammer. He is Emmett Golden. And I'd like to say congratulations to the people of Oklahoma City. Mad respect to you. I know you're reaching dynasty status because, E, I am starting to hate the Oklahoma City.
15: You just called them the new evil empire, and I'm like, word? You know, you don't like, why don't you like the Thunder? What is there not to like about the Thunder?
14: Well, I don't like the fact that Shai Gilgeous-Alexander flops on every single shot and then says he's not a flopper. I don't like the fact that they get away with murder when they're hacking Victor Wembanyama all over the place and the officials aren't calling it. They foul. Emmett, they're such a good defensive team because they foul so much that they know the officials can't possibly call every one of their fouls. So, and this is the thing that's driving me crazy about them. Emmett, they're good. I don't know what Daryl Morey was doing, giving away Jared McCain for nothing, and then he goes out and puts up a performance like that on the road in the Western Finals. I know he's fired from Philadelphia, but I don't know that anybody in the NBA could hire Daryl Morey based on that move.
15: No, you know, that was definitely a terrible move. I'm still, I can't hate Oklahoma City. It's Oklahoma City. You know, it's like I see them and I go, man, that's not one of the, you talk about the evil empire. Have you seen Star Wars? Darth Vader isn't from Oklahoma City.
14: He's from the sports version of Oklahoma City. You're saying...
15: No, that's New York, isn't it?
14: No, in order to be a dynasty, you have to come from a major market. Like, the Chiefs we all didn't like, and they're from Kansas City. That's not the Death Star of America.
15: I did not like the Chiefs. Hold on. So, basically, I guess I kind of knew this. Any team that's really good, you hate them?
14: No. If you win a bunch of championships in a row, and you start to... I'll respect you. I respect you.
15: But then you start hating on you.
14: Then I start rooting against them, and that's part of what makes sports fun. You know, the Miami Heat, maybe people liked, maybe people didn't, but then eventually that super team, when they started winning too much, people turned tail on them. Unless it's one of my teams. Unless it's one of the teams I grew up rooting for.
15: There you go.
14: And then I'll continue to root for the... for the dynasty. Do you think America still likes Oklahoma City, sees them as like a pesky underdog? Or do you think part of the reason too, Emmett, I don't like them is because I have the back of the people of Seattle. And I know that watching this Thunder team kick everybody's butt is specifically painful for Sonics fans that still feel like this should be happening in their city and not in Oklahoma.
15: Yeah, I understand that side of it. It's been so long. I've kind of, you know, moved past that. And I believe they're getting another squad, right? Like, they're going to be okay.
14: Eventually. An expansion team that won't have, you know, 13 players deep like the Thunder do.
15: Hey, man, it's a cold world, all right? They won a couple Super Bowls in Baltimore. You know, it just is what it is. Being in Cleveland, trust me, we can relate. I would say I think America loves the underdog. And in this situation, I think the Spurs are the underdog. And they have Wimby. They have the fresh new superstar. That's likable. You know, he's kind of an anomaly. You know, they call him an alien because he's different.
14: He's likable for now, I would say. But there will come a time, I think, where I'll be rooting against Victor Wembanyama. But I'm rooting for him right now, at least in this series.
15: So you are just out the gate knowing one day you're going to root against Wimby just because he wins?
14: Yeah, when he wins four straight championships or whatever, which I feel like is an inevitability. But they're not there yet. Like, I think what happened last night when they went up 15-0 was lack of experience. And you've been on this all playoffs long. The Spurs might be really good, but there's a reason why you usually have to get to that situation and lose before ultimately you can get there and win.
15: Yeah, you know why the Thunder were able to go in San Antonio and win last night after dropping game one on their home floor? Experience. They knew not to overreact. When they were down 15-0 last night to start, did they blink? No. Why? Experience. Championship experience.
14: And they bucked one of your trends in the NBA playoffs.
15: Yeah.
14: One of your tenets is that your role players always play better at home. They got five threes from Jalen Williams. No. Not that Jalen Williams.
15: Yeah, the other
14: Jalen Williams was 5 of 6 from behind the arc. They got, I don't know, is Alex Caruso even a role player, or should we consider him part of the big four in Oklahoma City? Like, he's
15: even though he's the sixth man, he's like really the second. But, you know, he's like right,
14: he's
15: after
14: like the new
15: SGA.
14: Derek Fisher, Robert Horry, like, you know, he just is a the definition of a playoff riser.
15: Right.
14: The definition of what a champion is. He was great, and then they got Emmett 24 points off the bench from Jared McCain, 18 from Jalen Williams, 15 from Caruso. Yeah, they got 26 points from Shea, but it was not A.J. Mitchell. It was not Lu Dort. It was not Chet. It was not Isaiah Hartenstein. The Thunder bench, Emmett, won them that game last night, a road playoff game won by your supporting cast.
15: Yeah, and that is culture. You know, that's just one of the things that I've always been impressed by Oklahoma City is they play the same way regardless of who's on the floor. You know, it helps having SGA and J. Will number one. It helps having it in Chet, but it doesn't matter because when McCain comes in, he plays the way that the Thunder play. They play Thunder basketball. Same thing with Caruso, the other J. Will. And I think that's what we saw last night when the Spurs came out and punched OKC in the mouth. It's like, all right, let's see what. But as soon as it went, what was it, 15-0? I think it was 19-10 at a certain point. Then I was like, ah, it's a ball game. It's, you know, you didn't let them get back in it. It's over.
14: I mean, you had to turn that 15 into 20. You had to turn the 20 into and have a 20-point lead at the end of the first quarter.
15: Right.
14: If you were going to hang on to that against the Thunder. And Mark Dagnall talked about this. He's the head coach of the defending champions, and they just stayed pretty much quiet and resilient through the adversity of that first little stretch. Take a listen.
16: Yeah, it was a punch. Credit them. They were ready to play, and they got us early. You know, stops, transition, pressure. I just thought we showed great poise to understand the 48-minute nature of the game. It's a long game, obviously. Thought the bench right off the bat, Alex, Kaysen, Jay Will, Jared, those guys gave us a huge lift all night, obviously, but it started there, just getting that game into a manageable spot. But yeah, great poise by the team.
15: Yeah, great poise, you know, and you gain that type of poise by having already won a championship. And it doesn't guarantee that the Thunder will win another one, even though they're the favorites. And I think they will win another championship this year.
14: And I'll be rooting for whoever's playing them.
15: Listen, you could tweet Eddie Goldie 80 at Hammer Nation 19 like Eric did. Eric says, love the OKC take, Hammer. I agree with you 100%.
14: See?
15: Not a fan of Shea at all. Hate his flop game. And then he says, Cavs have to win. I would hate a finals between New York and OKC.
14: It'd be hard to. It'd be the evil empire against the evil empire. 888-SAY-ESPN, 888-729-3776. Are you with me? Are you starting to hate the Thunder? Emmett, still, where are you at?
15: I'm not a hater. No, I don't hate the Thunder. I appreciate the Thunder. I even would say I like the Thunder. You know, I don't have a dog in this fight.
14: Oh, I respect the hell out of the Thunder. I just, as I'm watching them, I'm like, oh, that's a foul. That didn't get called. Oh, there's Shea baiting the officials again into calling another one as he's shooting a jumper. Like, this is what's going through my head.
15: Hey, Wimby, you see what's going on? Do the same thing. Fall all over the place. Like, you know, fair exchange ain't no robbery, my aunt would always say. So if the Thunder are manipulating the rules, so be it. Like, they're not doing anything illegal, so I don't dislike them. I think they're one of the best teams in basketball, and the NBA needs more teams that can play at this level.
14: The NBA needs a villain, and the Oklahoma City Thunder are becoming. I'm not sure they're there
15: Oklahoma yet. City, though?
14: Yes, yes.
15: Oklahoma City.
14: What difference does the market they play in? Like, I mean,
15: it matters to me.
14: The Spurs were an evil empire. They played in San Antonio with Duncan.
15: I never thought the Spurs were the evil empire. So if you're successful, you're evil? Is that?
14: But listen, if you become a dynasty, you become Darth Vader to me. You have the Death Star. You look at their roster. Their roster is the Death Star. It's 13. What's his face? Skywalker. Luke Skywalker.
15: What's his face?
14: Yeah. I need that guy to find the weakness in this Death Star. That's the definition of the evil empire, is it not?
15: I guess so. Hey, I don't know if you're aware of this. Darth Vader, Luke Skywalker's father. Yeah.
17: Whoa.
15: I know. What's his name's father? He's the dad of what's his name.
17: Let me say something else. As an employee of the Walt Disney Company, Mando and Grogu, movie of the year.
15: I got
17: to watch it.
15: I have five tickets, and I'm just one person. I bought five tickets.
17: You bought a whole row.
15: Exactly.
17: You didn't even want anybody sitting next to you. 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And also coming up next, Emmett and I have a game in our town as the Cavs try to climb their way back into the series against the Knicks. 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
6: 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Emmett, talk for a second. My voice.
2: Okay. Yeah, go ahead. This great. By the way, thank you, Rachel. You know, it's one of my favorite songs. I sent this to Rachel, I don't know, 3-4 months ago. Yeah, we finally got it in the system. 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
7: I was waiting until you would forget you sent it to me.
2: Yeah.
8: That's one of my favorite songs. One of Emmett's favorite songs, and I'm back with my radio voice.
2: All right.
8: Goldhammer. 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The Thunder and the Spurs in the West and the Knicks and the Cavs. In the East, Cavs try to make that series 2-1 and climb back in Cleveland tonight. And we'll talk about it momentarily. But, Emma, your social is blowing up with this notion that people are starting to turn and look at Oklahoma City as, quote-unquote, the evil empire.
2: Yeah, so we had Eric who agreed with you that he hates OKC, too. But Corey tweets at EGoldie80 at HammerNation19.
8: Oh, Corey. What's up,
2: yeah.
8: Corey?
2: Yeah, Corey hits us up, says, evil empire after one chip, miss me with that, is way too early for the dynasty talk.
8: All right, yeah. So what can we define a dynasty here on Hammer and Emmett real quick? Like, how many do you have to win in order to be a dynasty?
2: Three or four. Four and five.
8: Three and four years. Okay, were the Warriors a dynasty? Yes.
2: Yeah.
8: Right?
2: Yeah they were.
8: Five straight finals. They won three titles. That's a dynasty.
2: Yes.
8: Were the Heat a dynasty?
2: No. They got two.
8: They only got two.
2: Yeah.
8: Okay.
2: That's not
8: I see where this Thunder thing is going. And I'm just telling you, I can't control my feelings. I can only control the way that I react to them. Emmett is what my therapist tells me.
2: Okay. I mean, that's some good advice.
8: So yeah, I am telling you that as I watch them play the Spurs and I watch them get every call and I watch their role players step up in road games and I watch what they're doing to Wembanyama in the series, I am starting to turn. I respect them. I'm not uh-huh. saying that maybe I do dislike them. I do respect them,
2: okay.
8: But I do not like them. They are no longer the pesky Oklahoma City Thunder. They are the one ring. The standard of excellence in the NBA. 888-SAY-ESPN. Wow. Maybe I'm alone on this, Emmett, because I gave out the phone number. Are we on in Oklahoma somewhere? We got to be on.
2: I mean, I'm guessing not because I'm surprised. I'm sure there's some. Are there cowboys in Oklahoma? I don't know. I think there's got to be great steaks in Oklahoma, right?
8: Right. Like someone's got to be ranching right now, listening to Hammer and Emmett being like, I can't believe this guy doesn't like our basketball team.
2: Yeah, like, while he's dang gummit. This Aaron Goldhammer's talking crazy about
8: me. The people of Oklahoma are great people.
2: I'm sure they are. ESPN. Great people say dang gummit.
8: 888-729-3776 as the Thunder have now taken a 2-1 series lead. Emmett, do you feel like that series now is under control for Oklahoma City?
2: I hate overreacting, but I'm going to overreact and say, yeah, I do. I think that we're seeing the difference between two talented teams where one has championship experience and the other, this is their first run as a group. Like, this is the first time. You know, think about the Pistons. Like, the Pistons the year before lost in the first round. So, you know, I feel like the Pistons are a little bit of a step from experience-wise or a little step further than the
8: right.
2: Most of these Spurs guys,
8: I mean, other than De'Aaron Fox, they've never played in playoffs before. And I think you saw some of that inexperience come to a head last night. I think when Wemby got suspended for a game for a flagrant 2 foul, I think that was a little example, and he's unbelievable, and he's going to get there. But I think it was a little bit of an example of this guy's still in his third season, and so maybe it's going to take 4 or 5 years before he can raise the trophy and win the chip. I have a feeling these two teams are going to be playing in a lot of playoff series in years to come. The Thunder are going to win now, and the Spurs are going to win down the line a year or two from now. Mm-hmm. And once they do, I'll start hating the Spurs. And then I'll hate both these teams and I'll be rooting for, I don't know, somebody else to pop up out of the West and take them down.
2: What if the Cavaliers go on a historic run where they win five straight championships? Are you going to hate the Cavs?
8: No, that's one of my teams. This is like, I don't have a dog in the Oklahoma fight.
2: So, okay.
8: I wanted them to win when it was Durant and Westbrook. I was happy for them to win last year. And now that they're turning into this evil empire where they have two Jalen Williams who might step up and play a big game in a series, I've turned against them. I'm rooting now officially for San Antonio in this series. I'm already getting sick of the Oklahoma City Thunder.
2: I am not a fan of name calling. I try to not call anybody any names. And you're a friend, so I don't want to call you a name. Would you characterize or do you identify? Here we go. Do you identify as a hater?
8: No. Definitely.
2: You don't.
8: Definitely not. I just
2: sounds like haterism, though.
8: I like plucky sports teams that are up and comers. And the minute you've won a couple of championships, I'm not going to root for you. If I don't have a dog in the fight, I'm not going to root for you to then just win more championships. And I mean, I think it's part of what makes sports fun. I root for teams. Sometimes I root against teams. And then I root for the upstart. Right now, the Spurs are the upstart. I want them to win this series.
2: Just hate on them. If they win the championship this year, next year you won't like them.
8: Yeah, if they win too much. 888-SAGE, that's exactly right. Look, I rooted for Michael Jordan when I was a kid to get a championship.
2: I didn't. Yeah, I'm then, a Cleveland dog.
8: Yeah, then there was a time where very quickly.
2: Yeah, I was not rooting for Mike. Mike
8: I
2: broke
8: wanted
2: my
8: the
2: heart.
8: Pacers, and then I wanted the, yeah, and those, that never went well in the playoffs. When my rooting for Indiana never, or the Knicks, never went over great. Joe G is in Oklahoma City, or he's from Oklahoma City, joins us on Hammer and Emmett on ESPN Radio. What's up, Joe?
9: Hey, Hammer Emmett, love the show.
2: Appreciate it.
9: Just got to get a clarification here. J-Dub is out with a hamstring injury.
8: Okay.
9: J-Will.
2: Okay.
9: Came off the bench and lit up the Spurs. You can't call him the other Jalen.
8: Okay. I'm sorry. You're right. I shouldn't call 100%. Him the other Jalen Williams. If
2: Jay
8: I call
2: Dub
8: him J-Will. No, that's still confusing. You have to understand, Joe, we're not on in Oklahoma. We're on all over America. And he, to the rest of America, while he's a nice role player, he is the other Jalen Williams. Because the first guy is like an all-NBA, all-star level player.
2: Yeah, but evidently that's J-Dub.
8: Okay, so
2: you know,
8: J-Dub is the guy who's injured right now.
2: Right. J-Will is the role
8: guy
2: player.
8: Who made five
2: I hope that's
8: threes
2: not disrespectful.
8: Last night.
2: Yeah.
8: No, so to call someone a role player...
2: Aaron, people, if you call somebody Scottie Pippen, they will be upset. And I think that's wild.
8: It's stupid.
2: But people will get upset if you go, oh, man, you the Scottie Pippen of this outfit. People will go, what?
8: Really?
2: Yeah.
8: Hold on. If you called me the Scottie Pippen of Hammer and Emmett, I would say thank you because I'd be like, we're the champions.
2: You're one of the greatest teams.
8: You're
2: one of the greatest players that ever lived. No, people find it disrespectful. It's like saying Robin, right? Like Batman, you get respect. If you Robin, you get disrespected. Robin was cold-blooded. He went on to lead his own team.
8: Also, do you think Batman would have been Batman without Robin? Hell no.
2: No, he needed Robin.
8: Batman needed Robin, and Robin needed Batman. They're all part of the team. His name might not lead the marquee, but I'm as interested in Robin's story as I am in Batman's story.
2: Me too.
8: So I want to put this. All right.
2: Yeah, I'm with you.
8: 888-SAY-ESPN if you want to jump in with us. I promise we will get to, even though we did not in this segment, because we were getting to your reaction. We'll get into what's going on in the Cavs and the Knicks series coming up and your calls. But up next, we've also got to go around the world of Major League Baseball. And we'll do so with Buster Olney. He's the best and he's next on Hammer and Emmett.
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8: New York is 2 wins away from the NBA Finals. I'm Chris Smith. The Knicks hope to take a commanding 3-0 series lead in the East Finals over the Cavaliers. And ESPN's Brian Windhorst says it's because they can beat you in so many ways.
22: They're 10-2 in the playoffs. Both losses are by a point. It came down to the final possession. They have routinely beat teams, as you can see by the 212 number, by double digits. In the last series, Karl Towns was their offensive hub. This series, the matchup's called different. They just shift to Brunson, and he's powering them through. Last night, 14 assists. The Cavs threw a certain defense at them in game one. Okay, Josh Hart's not hitting shots. Plug it in. Go to the small lineup. Bam. Last night, Josh Hart's making shots. Wham. This is what championship level teams do. They hit you with different things. They handle different teams. They beat the snot out of the opposition. That's what the Knicks are doing.
8: Game three of the East Finals is exactly 1 month since New York lost the game as they look for that trend to continue in Cleveland. Coverage begins 7:30 p.m. Eastern with tip-off at 8 East on ESPN Radio, ABC, and the ESPN app. And with San Antonio trailing 2-1 to OKC in the West Finals, the Spurs get some good news as Victor Wembanyama, this season's unanimous Defensive Player of the Year, led the way as the only unanimous selection for the NBA's All-Defensive First Team after leading the lead in blocks for the third straight season with 3.1 per game. On the baseball, where the Cubs host the Astros in an interleague showdown, coverage begins 1:30 p.m. Eastern on ESPN Radio. Meanwhile, the Yankees postponed Saturday's game against Tampa Bay because of a forecast of sustained rain and will make it up as part of a day-night doubleheader on September 22nd. Tampa Bay leads New York by 5.5 games in the AL East with the best record in the big leagues at 34-15.
0: Hey, Rich Eisen here. I'll be out of the chair this week, but you're in good hands on The Rich Eisen Show with Susie Schuster and O'Shea Jackson Jr. guest hosting in my place. That's The Rich Eisen Show on Disney+, the ESPN app, and ESPN Radio.

0: And Emmett and I are talking about evil empires on Hammer and Emmett on ESPN Radio, the ESPN app. We're on Sirius XM Channel 80. We are presented by Progressive Insurance. Jamie tweets the show, Emmett, and says, "You need to stop with all this hate on my Thunder bro." Yes, I am tweeting, sitting on my horse in the pasture.
1: That's what I'm talking about.
0: Listening to your weak bleep take.
1: That's right.
0: Let's bring in Buster Olney. Now, Buster has covered the evil empire for the majority of his career in some way, shape, or form. That's the New York Yankees. So, interested in his perspective on this. Buster, can an evil empire exist in Oklahoma City?
2: Absolutely. It all comes down. It's not really about how big the city is. It's about the dominance over the sport. And look, I don't cover the NBA, but when you look at the players they've collected, plus the billions of draft choices that they have as they move forward and the choices they get to make, I mean, the baseball equivalent would be like a team with an $800 million payroll. They have all the advantages. And so, yes, they are in basketball right now. The evil empire, LeBron, the other day, I saw his quote where he was basically saying, well, you know, they've got more, you know, better players, something like that. I'm like, yeah, they do.
1: Yeah, they certainly do. They certainly do. That breaks my heart, though, Buster. I didn't think you had, you know, any hater in you. That sounds like a little bit of hater, Buster. That hurts my heart, man.
2: No, I'm not. I have total respect. I mean, that's like a Madden franchise, right? And you're trying to put together game the system. That's exactly what they have done.
0: Buster,
1: well, I understand.
0: Buster, speaking of the evil empire, was last night, because Gerrit Cole pitched well, was it a good night for the Yankees, or was it a bad night for the Yankees because they lost to the Rays, giving up 4 in the 8th?
2: It was a good night for the Yankees because, big picture, to have their ace on the mound, looking great, 6 scoreless innings, very comfortable, getting right into game situations against this Tampa Bay team in the first inning. Chandler Simpson gets the hit, and they wound up picking him off, and Garrett rolled beyond that. Now, it did define, you know, one of the differences between the Yankees and the Rays, and that is the bullpen. Because as soon as Gerrit Cole left, the Yankees bullpen melted down. And look, right now,

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1: Great imagination. You know, they're one of the teams that went after Freddie Freeman when he left the Braves. He's got a lot of imagination to try to make things happen. The team that I think should sell are the Houston Astros. The dynasty's over. The decade-long dominance of the sport is over. They're 11 games under 500, and man, in a market in which there are probably going to be few sellers, they could make a killing in terms of resetting that organization if they put Jeremy Peña, the shortstop, on the market, Yordan Alvarez, Hunter Brown. They would get enormous return, especially with the looming labor situation. Why not clear the decks, tear it down to the studs, collect prospects, and then build forward starting in 27?
2: Buster only with us, Baseball Tonight podcast. Buster, last thing. I was a little surprised. I looked at the odds to win the National League. Of course, the Dodgers are first. They're like even money. But then the Braves and the Cubs have better odds than the hottest team in the NL, the Milwaukee Brewers. Do you think there's value there on Milwaukee?
1: 100%. And it's total small market disrespect. Okay? We started this conversation talking about Oklahoma City. I mean, Milwaukee is viewed similarly, where everyone is like, yeah, it's just a small market team. They're not going to do that much. All they do is beat the Dodgers in the regular season. And their pitching is absolutely extraordinary when you're talking about Jacob Mizorowski and some of the other guys they have. I think I read a stat this year that they have a 1.72 ERA from their rotation since the beginning of month of May. Think about how good that is. They have a dynamic lineup. Guys get on base. Like the Rays, they put pressure on you. I think they absolutely should be at higher odds than that.
2: Buster, appreciate the time as always. We'll talk soon.
1: Okay, guys.
2: That's Buster Olney, Baseball Tonight podcast. You can tune in Baseball Action Sunday. Angels Rangers coverage starts 6:30 Eastern time on ESPN Radio and the ESPN app. I know people just assume that the Dodgers will win the NL again, and they have been great in the playoffs, and you know they're going to be there. But Emmett, mm-hmm. The NL is just overall loaded right now. The Cubs have had great stretches of this season where it feels like they haven't lost for weeks. They've been struggling a little bit recently, but they're really good. Yeah. The Braves are really good. The NL playoffs this year are going to be something to watch in Major League Baseball.
3: Yeah, and then in the AL, who knows what's going to happen? Because there's a handful of teams over 500, right? Like, there's just this big group all kind of stuff together. So,
2: can I interest you in a playoff game in Sacramento with the nameless, homeless Athletics? Because that's where the American League playoffs are going right now.
3: You know what? That might be a cool atmosphere. A smaller ballpark, for a playoff game, that might be a cool atmosphere.
2: 888-SAY-ESPN, the number if you want to jump in. Buster ruled, Emmett, that you can have an evil empire in Oklahoma City.
3: I don't believe so.
2: Austin is in California, joins us on Hammer and Emmett on ESPN Radio. What's up, Austin?
4: Gentlemen, thank you so much for having me on. I really appreciate the topic, and I apologize in advance. This might sound harsh, but I'm trying to prove a point here. So, I was raised to appreciate greatness by my father, right? And he would say things like, if you don't like winners and you don't like losing, get better. And the take of not liking dynasties comes off as like whiny, hater, loser, like participation, medal-seeking behavior. And frankly, with Memorial Day and 4th of July coming, it's pretty much the most American thing ever, dude, that I'm listening to when people have that take. And it's tired, man.
2: Austin, you're saying I'm un-American? That is
3: no. It's to me. I did it. It sounded like he said you are American. That Americans whine and cry and don't like winners is what it sounded like he was saying.
5: No, I think it's that you can have that take, even though it's the wrong take. You can still have that take.
3: Oh, okay.
2: I think he's saying that America is the greatest dynasty there's ever been, and if you don't respect the Thunder, then you don't respect America.
3: I mean, I don't know, man. I know. Yeah, you did say you respect him. You just said you don't.

0: don't like them.
1: Correct. Yeah. I like the plucky underdog, but they have to earn it. I'm not saying that.
0: Right, but how long can it?
1: That's participation trophying.
0: But you can't be an underdog after winning a championship. So it's like winning means makes you not like somebody. If you're an under, like, you know why Rocky was the underdog? When he won, nobody was like, oh, man, forget Rocky. Now he won. No, they still rooted for Rocky.
1: You don't understand. If it's my team, you know, I grew up in Denver. If the Broncos win back-to-back Super Bowls, which they did, I'm still going to root for them to win the third Super Bowl.
0: Yeah,
1: we're talking about teams where you have no dog in the fight. Oklahoma City, I've never been. Emmett, there are four states I've never been to, and one of them is Oklahoma. Okay, like I don't know.
0: So that doesn't make it a bad state?
1: No, but I'm just saying I have no dog in that fight except for to say they're excellent. They've already won one. And so I'm going to pick up the plucky young San Antonio Spurs and root for them to pull the upset. That's all I'm saying.
0: I guess I only dislike teams that are rivals to my team. Like,
1: Did you dislike the Heat when they put the super team together?
0: I disliked LeBron for like 2 years. It wasn't even the Heat. It was a LeBron thing. I was mad he left, so I didn't like him for like 2 years, and I got over it.
1: Do you like the Dodgers? I mean, they're not a rival of your team, but they have an $8 billion payroll.
0: I don't hate them. You know, I definitely would love to see an underdog beat them to show that, you know, that in baseball, if you scout right, you can, you know, even beat teams with gigantic pay. But I don't like hate them. I don't go, oh, man, I'm not watching them tonight. I can't stand the Dodgers.
1: Jeez, man. The Thunder have 13 dudes that can help you win in a playoff game. By the way, Emmett, they were watching the lottery with interest because they might have gotten a top.
0: Right. But I do want to throw this out there quickly just to remind you. There was a time in after 2021, I thought the Bucks were going to go on a run. They didn't. I thought the Nuggets, after they won in 2023, were about to go on a run. They didn't. You know, I thought the Celtics were about to dominate after 2024. They didn't. So, just because they won last year doesn't mean they're going to rip all four or five championships.
1: I think this Thunder team's on another level, and I view it as a sign of respect. Okay, 888-SAY-ESPN. I'm not rooting for them though. 888-729-3776. 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We will get to more of your calls on whether an evil empire can exist in Oklahoma City on Hammer and Emmett next.
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0: I mean, you know who I always rooted for? Charlie Brown is who I always rooted for. 888-SAY-ESPN, 888-729-3776. 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They've made this now a 2-1 series. They got the lead over San Antonio after winning, beating the Spurs after going down 15-0 in the game last night. I called Oklahoma City the new evil empire of the NBA. You thought that was a ridiculous thing to say.
1: Yeah. I feel like evil empires, and again, maybe it's just from where I grew up. I think of like huge cities with tons of money and teams that just like the Yankees, right? Like that's the evil empire came from the Yankees because they were in one of the biggest cities in the world. They had a bunch of cash that there was no bottom when it came to the cash, and they won all the time. To me, that's an evil empire. A team in Oklahoma City, I don't think evil when I think Oklahoma City. I think probably really nice people and steak.
0: Emmett, the Death Star sucked up everybody else's resources. Mando and Grogu, by the way, in theaters this weekend.
1: Yes.
0: Sucked up everybody's resources. It destroyed everyone and anyone that it wanted to. Entire planets at the push of a button. And it feels like that's where the Thunder are. And trying to find a weakness in them is like trying to find a 2-inch by 2-inch hole that you have to shoot a laser through in order to try to destroy it. And that's where, to me, they are the evil empire.
1: Is there ever a good empire? Like, is there a nice empire?
0: Sure, of course.
1: I think they're a nice empire, right? I think they're polite. Did you see that team after they won the championship last year? They barely cracked a beer.
0: Well, because Emmett, for them, winning one championship wasn't enough. They knew they had to win more.
1: Nah, they're just good, wholesome dudes. They're like, what? We don't even drink, man. You know what I'm saying?
0: They're not even 21 yet.
1: Right.
0: 888-729-3776. Let's go to Louis. He's in Toronto, Canada, and he joins us on ESPN Radio. What's up, Louis?
2: What up, Emmer? What up, Hammett? A dynasty, a couple championships does not make. You got to win the one you're not supposed to. Look at the Patriots, the 49ers, the Cowboys. Winning, you know, I'm not going to say winning is easy, but when you have a good team, winning is easy. You got to win when it's hard. Your star player goes down, you still win. You got a bad defense that year, you still win. That's a dynasty. The Patriots won ones they weren't supposed to win.
0: Right, but do the Thunder not have their second best player who's been out, Emmett, for basically the entire playoffs and they're still rolling everybody?
1: Yes, they do.
0: Hold on, let me get this right. J-Dub,
1: yes.
0: Not J-Will.
1: J-Will, two different dudes. Same names, they spell them differently, but J-Dub, J-Will. Yes, I think they could become a dynasty. They may be on their way to a dynasty, but I can't hate on them. They've won a championship. They're in the Western Conference Finals right now. To me, there's no reason to hate them.
0: They're a brewing dynasty. They're not there yet. You said you have to win three championships to be considered a dynasty.
1: Three out of four.
0: That's what the Cowboys did. Patriots definitely had a dynasty. The Spurs.
1: No doubt.
0: The Spurs
1: dynasty.
0: Had 20 years of excellence. That's a dynasty, yeah.
1: Right, yeah, no doubt. The Golden State Warriors, you know, dynasty. I will give them that as well.
0: And the Dodgers are in the throes of what I'm starting to call a dynasty now.
1: Listen, the only thing that would get me to dislike Oklahoma City is if by winning it, you know, made them jerks, right? Like if they stop signing autographs for kids, you know what I'm saying? Like that type of stuff. Then I'd be I ain't messing with those dudes.
0: Foul baiting and flopping doesn't fall into that category for you?
1: Nah, no. You know why? Because like if SGA was on our squad and he was doing that, I wouldn't be mad at it. I'd be happy he was going to the line.
0: Of course.
1: Right.
0: If it was your squad, you would always be, as long as they were winning. 888-SAY-ESPN. 888-729-3776. Let's go to Oklahoma City, where Sean is standing by and joins us on ESPN Radio. What's up, Sean?
3: What's going on, guys? I parked my horse and got my transmitter out so I could get y'all in this morning, so I appreciate that.
1: Hey, we appreciate you.
0: Thank you for doing that.
3: So the difference between this Thunder team and the one of the Russ and Durant and Harden days, they were me guys. And the thing y'all have to realize is, the Thunder have about six or seven guys that could be the one or two guys on other teams. So how long do they play together in Oklahoma City before they say, you know what, I want to go be the guy somewhere else? And I'm a Thunder fan, but so that's the first thing. And if you want to hate a villain, don't hate the Thunder. Hate Sam Presti. That could be the greatest dude that's ever constructed a team in professional sports. With the picks he's got coming.
0: I respect Sam Presti. He has built something self-sustaining that's incredible. Sean, I don't know that they have seven guys that could be the number one player somewhere else. But I think they've created an unbelievable culture, and I think they have one of the deepest teams that I've ever seen in sports.
1: What I love, though, is that he brought up the first iteration of the Thunder with KD, Russ, and Harden. You're talking about MVPs just, you know, exploding out of that team. All those dudes had their own agenda. It doesn't feel that way with this squad at all. Like, I don't see Chet Holmgren going, man, I got to get up out of here. They don't respect me. I should be getting all the love. I don't see that happening. You know, that's why I guess I don't hate this team at all. I think it's a bunch of good dudes on this squad.
0: Well, you think Lou Dort is – okay. Triple H, say ESPN, 888-729-3776.
1: What's up with Lou? Did I miss something on Lou?
0: Yeah, he's dirty. He's like he's the new Draymond Green.
1: Was Matthew Dellavedova the cleanest player in the world?
0: No.
1: All right, there you go.
0: Matthew Dellavedova had to do some dirty things. Otherwise, he wouldn't make it in the NBA. Gary is up in Maine joining us on ESPN Radio. What's up, Gary? Good morning.
4: Hey, thanks for taking the call, guys. I hate to be the Debbie Downer on the Oklahoma City Thunder. I mean, they're a deep, talented team, but can we please stop with putting monikers on things that haven't happened yet? The Celtics were supposed to make a run. The Knicks are going to make a run. Oklahoma City's making a run. The Spurs are going to win four championships. Until it's happened, they're a one and done. That's all there is to it. They're not. Sam Presti is not the Red Arbor.
0: You don't think that the Thunder are going to now win it this year? To me, just look at the odds on DraftKings.
1: So look, I do agree with, you know, our last caller that if it hasn't happened yet, let's not say that it happened. I think it's very likely that the Thunder win the championship this year. I am no fool. I think it's very likely. That just doesn't make me hate them. That doesn't make me dislike them because they're really good.
0: The Thunder are minus 200 to win the title. And actually, I think that might be worth some dollars.
1: A little short there.
0: Knicks at plus 430. Spurs are plus 460. And Emmett, the longest shot on the board. Our Cleveland Cavaliers at 50-1.
1: You know who I'm laying my money on.
0: It ain't the Cleveland Cavaliers.
1: All right. maybe not. Hey, my favorite bet has been taking the opposition in the first quarter against the Cavs. It's worked out more times than not.
0: I don't know about tonight, though. Emmett, I think the Cavs are going to come back and win tonight. I don't know that they're winning this series, but I do think that they'll make this a series against the Knicks. I think the Knicks are a great team, but I don't think that they're that much better than the Cavs that they're going to pull out a broom and just sweep them up.
1: I don't think the Knicks are Oklahoma City. I think that's the best way I could say it.
0: That I would agree with that. Up next, speaking of making some picks, we'll do that with the Red Hot Winnows with Zinno on Hammer and Emmett.
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17: The Knicks hold a 2-0 series lead in the East Finals over the Cavaliers. I'm Chris Smith. Cleveland has a 3-2 series record when losing each of its first two games of a best-of-7 by double digits, including winning the last series versus the Pistons in that scenario. But ESPN's David Dennis Jr. says Cleveland doesn't have the firepower to do it again against New York.
18: I don't know who on Cleveland you have where you say they're not playing well, they're choking, they fall apart. Let me see what you got the next game. There, I don't think they have a guy like that who has shown that they can show up like that and answer the critics and pull together a game like Josh Hart did. And that's sort of an intangible thing, but it speaks to what the difference is between these two teams.
17: Coverage of Game 3 in Cleveland begins 7:30 p.m. Eastern with tip-off at 8 East on ESPN Radio, ABC, and the ESPN app. Meanwhile, Richard Childress Racing is retiring Kyle Busch's number 8 Cup Series car, at least until the late driver's 11-year-old son, Braxton, is ready to take over behind the wheel. RCR will run the number 33 car on the Cup Series circuit beginning on Sunday night at the Coca-Cola 600 after the 41-year-old Busch died unexpectedly on Thursday. Two-time Cup Series champion Austin Hill is scheduled to replace Busch at Charlotte Motor Speedway. In the W, Chicago standout Azora Stevens will make her season debut today against the Lynx. Barring any setbacks in the morning, Stevens told ESPN. Stevens has yet to appear through the Sky's first 5 games of the season as she recovers from a bone bruise in her knee that cut short her unrivaled season.
19: It's your resident Super Bowl champ Chris Candy coming up Monday as NFL OTAs continue to roll on. I'll tell you the storylines I'm most paying attention to this week. 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
0: If the Cleveland Cavaliers are going to climb back into the Eastern Conference Finals, Emmett, they better do it tonight. They are 2.5-point favorites at DraftKings as the East Finals shifts back to Cleveland. Welcome, everybody, to the city on the coast of Lake Erie. I'm Aaron Goldhammer. He's Emmett Goldenhammer, and Emmett are on ESPN Radio. We're on the ESPN app. We're on SiriusXM Channel 80. We're presented by Progressive Insurance. Emmett, in a moment, we're going to bring in Mark Zeno. We're going to get some winners.
1: Yes.
0: But I just want to tell the world that we will hang up on Zeno. Okay. There is any mention of what happened on Tuesday night with the 22-point blown lead against the Cavs, right? Because he's a Knicks fan and we're Cavs.
1: Oh, okay. All right.
0: Any mention of that 22-point blown lead in the last 7 minutes. And Zeno's going to be in. He is going to be doing a show, giving picks to absolutely no one but his children. Let's bring in the great Mark Zeno. Hit it.
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0: Well, he is a bad take enthusiast. He is a sports gambling expert and an award-winning author.
1: Ladies and
0: gentlemen, Mark Zeno joins us now. What's up, Zen?
21: Gentlemen, great to be with you here on this Saturday. Big game tonight here in Cleveland. Look, I heeded your warning, so I won't bring up anything about Tuesday night, but I will say one of the luckier bets I've ever covered happened on Tuesday night, and I had the Cavs team total under 104.5. Somehow they stayed under that number.
0: So it was 101-101 going to overtime, and the Cavs scored 3 points in overtime.
21: I have no idea how it happened. Like, and as overtime is unfolding, I'm watching, like, a minute goes by, I'm like, oh, God, it's still so much time. 2 minutes goes by, I'm like, no way, this can't happen. 3 minutes goes by, they have scored a point, and I'm like, oh, come on, you're not going to tease me, and this is going to happen, is it? Then they make the three, and I'm like, oh, and now we're down to 90 seconds. I'm like, is there a world where they don't score another bucket the rest of the game? And then, luckily enough, it happened. So that's the only thing I'll say about Tuesday night.
1: And that is why you are a gambling expert, right there.
0: Lucky in a few different ways, Mark Zeno. On that game on Tuesday night. Zeno, let's back up and talk West Finals here. You liked the Thunder in this series. Do you like them now? Is it worth considering? They're minus 200 to win the title, but I was saying to Emmett earlier, it actually might make sense to put some money on that because it seems like they're even bigger. They should be even bigger favorites than that.
21: Well, it's funny how the opinion shift, right? After game one when San Antonio beat them, oh, Wemby's a problem. Oh, my God. This is, you know, all the tides turned. Like San Antonio was going to win this series, which there is a possibility they can, but I think we forgot how much or how good the Thunder really are overall. Look, I thought they were going to overwhelm them in game one. I had a huge, massive bet in game one on Oklahoma City. Obviously, it didn't hit. I pivoted in game two, but here's the one thing I've recognized from a betting perspective about this series. It's always the Thunder in the over, and it's always the Spurs in the under. I initially thought it would be the other way around. I initially thought that the under would favor the Thunder just because, and that rhymes, by the way, under favor the Thunder, just because their defense was going to shut down the San Antonio offense. It's just not that. The Thunder have figured out, look, we have to get to 110 in every game to win, and that's the formula. And so if you believe the Thunder are going to win a game, that's the kind of mark that you need, is that they're going to get to 110 and they're going to score a lot and the game is going to go over the total. If they don't, the thing is staying under and San Antonio is winning it. So, but in the big picture, when you talk about the value for the Thunder at this point in time at minus 200, it's not a terrible bet, but you can't really hedge any of that. You know what I'm saying? You're kind of just locked in for them to win it all. I would say on the flip side, for either the Cavs or the Knicks, and sadly for you guys, more likely the Knicks, but, you know, they should see a little bit of glimmer of hope because neither San Antonio nor the Thunder look like this juggernaut that can't be beaten at this point.
1: And he is also a poet. The Thunder and the under. Yeah, right there. The man
0: Thunder
1: of many
0: down
1: talents.
0: Under was something else. I don't know.
1: That's actually a show in Vegas. But anyway. Yeah.
21: No, we're not going there.
1: Yeah. And what do you like tonight? Is it, you know, the Cavs team total? Or are you still keeping an eye on that one?
21: I mean, why fight it at this point, guys? I mean, the home road, the only thing consistent about this postseason that we figured out are the Cavs' home road splits. They average 114.5 points at home. They average 104 on the road. And that 104 includes three overtime games where they didn't score more than 103 in regulation. In fact, the only times, the other thing I would endorse, too, for this this game here, not only the Cavs team total over, but the over for the game at 214.5. We're at a series low at this point in time. Seven of the nine games that Cleveland has played at home this postseason have gone over the total. So the only games that didn't were the one game, the game five, where they only scored, or the game six, rather, where they only scored 94. And the other one, you have to go back to game two against Toronto. It missed the over by 1 point in the 115-105 final, and the total was 220.5. And I think the more of that game was because the Cavs were up so big that the pace slowed up. But the point simply is here is I'm not fighting the Cavs team total. If the Knicks are going to win this game, it's going over because the Cavs are going to be able to score. They're going to be able to shoot better at home, and their three-point shooting is home. So give me the Cavs over 107.5 tonight.
0: Mark Zeno is with us. He is our gambling expert. He is a bad take enthusiast on ESPN Radio and on the ESPN app. Do you see any value in these NHL juggernauts that have fallen behind in their series, Zin?
21: I mean, you know, it feels like at this point the Avalanche are the one that you pick, right? Like, they were the prohibitive, you know, team to win this whole thing. And the fact that they've been pushed to the brink here already and losing the first two home games is a huge, you know, red flag for their chances to win the thing. But I still think they're the best team in this whole entire playoffs. And the NHL playoffs are always weird, man. Like, if you've followed them and watched them a lot over years and years and years, being in a 2-0 hole going on the road isn't the death knell it is in other seven-game series in baseball and basketball. So I still think the Avalanche are a team that you can look at, especially now with the value you'd get on them to win the whole thing, given where they are. It drops a lot, and so that's a team that you can back.
1: Now, Mark, earlier today on the show, Aaron said he now hates the OKC Thunder. He's rooting against them. They are the evil empire. Where do you come out on that? Is OKC now unlikable?
21: You know, it's funny. We get fatigue on teams over and over, and that happens. Like, who doesn't have Chiefs fatigue at this point outside of Kansas City fans, right? We're all tired of the Chiefs. No one cares anymore. But it took, like, 5 to 7 years for us to get there. I don't think that we've ever gotten fatigue on a team so quickly the way we have on the Thunder. Like, no one's really rooting for the Thunder to win this thing. We'd love for Wemby to do it. Everybody else, you know, who doesn't care about the West, you know, wants the Knicks or the Cavs to do it. Like, I've never seen the public turn on a team so quickly after 1 year than the way we have. And some of that is, I can't tell you how much people are losing their minds, going over the top about the way SGA plays and what they don't like about his game. SGA is taking advantage of what the NBA refuses to do to change their game. I've said this repeatedly, guys. How can any executive in the NBA watch the playoffs and then watch the regular season and go, I'm okay with that regular season, and look at these playoffs and how much better basketball it is across the board? Because if they officiated the regular season the way they do the postseason, we'd have a much better and different NBA across the board. And so I think SGA is just taking advantage of a game and the rules that aren't meant to stop him. They're not. They favor him, so he takes advantage of it.
0: Yeah, I mean, no one says this about him until the last week, but nobody flops more than him, like, in NBA history. He turned it into an art form, and listen, like you said, good for him. I can respect it, Zin. I just don't have to necessarily like it. Mark Zeno is with us. We have time for you to give a bad take. You are an enthusiast for the worst take of the week, and so, Mark Zeno, the floor is yours.
21: I mean, do we need any more signals that the Yankees are a fraud? Do we really need any more signals? Like, they had their best starter on the mound last night return and beat Stellar, and they still lost the game to the Rays. This Rays team owns the Yankees. At this point in time, this Yankees team can hide all of their flaws for 162 games on a regular season, but the biggest problem with this team is that they are flawed, and they will get exposed in the postseason against better, more competent teams with higher-level pitching. I'm so done with this team. I've been a Yankee fan my entire life, and I'm so ready to drop them at this point in time because they just refuse to change anything about the way they operate. The Yankees are a fraud. That's what they are.
0: Emmett, is it a bad take? Is it a bad take?
1: So it's a bad take from this standpoint. They're 5.5 back, and it's May. You know, but you're a Yankee fan, so I understand it.
21: I mean, I have more faith in your Guardians than I do the Yankees.
1: It's Gardell's all the time. I understand that.
0: Of course, Zeno, that's not a bad take. Thank you. That's Mark Zeno.
1: That's a great take. There you
0: he
1: go.
0: He's an award-winning author, and he walks tonight, off guys. With it. And,
1: appreciate
0: thank
1: it.
0: You. He walks off with an excellent take that, you know, listen, the Knicks may beat the Cavs, but we could have the Gardos topple the Yankees in the Cleveland-New York rivalry. Big time in 2026. 888-SAY-ESPN, the number if you want to jump in with us. 888-729-3776. Are the Thunder an evil empire in Oklahoma City? Up next, though, Emmett, we have to spin the vaunted wheel.
1: Because
0: we don't even know what's coming up next.
1: Have no idea.
0: Because it's time for... You ready to try this?
1: Let's do this. Okay, you ready?
0: It's time for us to spin
1: the wheel of topics!
0: It's on Hammer and Emmett next.
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4: 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I'm Aaron Goldhammer. He's Emmett Golden. He explained to everybody who is uninitiated how exactly the Wheel of Topics works.
5: So we have a massive wheel in the studio. There are topics labeled all around it. We spin it, and whatever it lands on, we got to talk about. A little bit of a
4: all
5: game
4: right.
5: We like
4: so
5: to play.
4: So we don't know what's coming next on this
5: nope.
4: wheel.
5: No,
4: nobody knows. Only luck will determine what we discuss. Emmett, you want to give it a first shot?
5: Yeah, sure. Let me go ahead.
4: Give it. Yep. Show us how it's done.
5: Like this. Boom.
4: Producer Rachel, by the way, reading the Wheel of Topics today.
0: A Weenie Classic.
6: All right. This one was a late addition because I couldn't not put it on the wheel. So the second annual Weenie 500 was yesterday. What I consider the greatest marketing scheme of all time. The commentary on this, incredible. There was a pass that was kind of questionable, and they actually asked if it was a dirty weenie. The New York dog won. It was a really big upset. What do you guys think of the Weenie 500?
4: Emma, can you explain to me what the Weenie 500, it's weird dogs running against
5: no,
4: each
5: no.
4: other?
5: If I'm not mistaken, Rachel, you might have to fill me in on this. I believe it's the Oscar Mayer
6: It is
5: Wiener
6: the Oscar
5: cars.
6: Mayer Wiener Mobiles. They have
5: yes.
6: six of them. They do two laps around the Indianapolis Motor Speedway, and they win or they lose.
5: Yeah. So the dirty weenie
6: So what happened, there was a pass, and yes. one of the Wiener Mobiles pushed the other one kind of off the track a little bit. They asked if that was a dirty wiener, and then the upset, which was the New York dog, actually ended up winning the race.
5: Yeah. Hey, Rachel, come on. We're not mature enough to talk about this. You know that.
6: It's on the Wheel of Topics, guys. I can't control where it goes.
5: I guess that's where it landed. I guess so.
4: It's sounding like I should care more about this than I do the Indianapolis 500. And the excitement, listen, Emmett, of two laps. There are only two laps. You only have to pay attention to this for, you know, so long. How fast does a Wiener Mobile go? Like,
5: it looked.
4: I saw
5: the highlights. It looked like they were going about 30 miles.
6: I think they go like top speed, maybe 45.
5: Yeah. It wasn't a very fast. You can only do two laps because you'd be there for hours.
4: Thrilling. I'm going to grab the wheel and give it another spin.
5: All right,
4: and
5: see what we
4: no
5: got.
4: More talk of dirty wieners on this show, please. Thank you. Hot dogs. We're talking about.
5: That's right.
0: Sorry, Emmett.
6: All right, so Danhausen, of course, cursed the Knicks in the last series, uncursed the Knicks after he was paid off. He asked for front row seats, courtside seats to the Knicks game. Ended up cursing, sorry, Emmett, the Cavaliers.
5: Man.
6: How do we feel?
5: Come on, Danhausen. What did we ever do to you, all right? And I guess he's got some type of beef with the Miz, and the Miz is from Cleveland. Look, man, don't sacrifice a whole city because you got beef with one dude. Come on, Danhausen. You better than that.
4: So what would we have to do? If you don't know, Danhausen wrestles in the WWE, but he curses things, and his curses apparently are the most powerful force in the universe. What would we have to do for Danhausen to get him to uncurse
6: the
4: cat?
6: So my theory is, if he wants courtside seats next to Timothy Chalamet and Kylie, you guys should figure out what your Chalamet and Kylie equivalent is and give him courtside seats next to them.
5: Oh, that's easy. He could sit next to Myles Garrett and Chloe Kim. Right?
4: Is that really the top of the Cleveland food chain?
5: Those are two gigantic stars. What are you talking about?
4: Damn it, I thought it was Joe B from Joe B's All Natural Bee Pollen and Josh Bookman. You know what I mean?
5: Like, I mean, those guys too, for sure. Yeah, those guys too, for sure.
4: Those are our local celebs here. We don't really have, like, I don't know, stars, Halle Berry's from Cleveland. LeBron wants to come to the game tonight, he can.
5: Myles Garrett is a huge star, though, and so is Chloe Kim.
4: Okay, so there you go. Maybe that is your
5: right.
4: Let's get in touch. Do you have Danhausen's number, Rachel, so I can call him?
6: I'll get with his people. I will say he also like human monies. That's the other thing.
5: Human money.
6: He likes human monies.
5: How does he like cavalanches? Because we could get him a front row seat to a cavalanche.
6: You know, you could try.
5: Okay. We'll try. All right. Let me see. Does
4: he like wiener mobiles? Because we could definitely.
6: I think everybody loves a wiener mobile.
4: All right, Emmett, no. Give it the wheel.
5: All right, I'm
4: wheel.
5: Spinning the wheel now. Okay. Yeah, I'm spinning.
0: Committing to the bit.
6: All right, so Shaquille O'Neal earned a master's of, get this, liberal arts degree. That's literally what it's called, from LSU, specifically through the College of Humanities and Social Sciences. Now, he received the degree during a commencement ceremony, but here you go. Here's how he was introduced.
1: Shaquille, I hate Charles Barkley O'Neal.
6: Shout out to the commencement announcer for going with the bit.
5: Yes.
6: But, yeah, he committed.
5: That's awesome. That's awesome. And I, you know, you could tell as much as they bicker and go back and forth, those two dudes love each other. You know what I'm saying? You could tell it's so awesome. And I also love how Shaq just keeps it going. You know, it's so good. That's hilarious.
4: Emmett, who was the better player between Shaq and Charles?
5: I would say Shaq, but
4: he would. Titles are because you think he was more dominant at his apex. People forget how good a player Charles
5: was. Amazing. Yeah, it's not an easy question to answer. I think it's close, but I mean, Shaq was just so physically different than everybody. It's like LeBron. Like, one of LeBron's biggest advantages is his size. Like, nobody moves at that size. Like, Shaq moves the same way.
4: Nobody moved like Shaq. Charles was more fun to watch,
5: yeah.
4: I think. But Shaq, you know, if you could take one career, you'd probably take his. But people should realize who watched that show. And it's on ESPN, you know, before these conference finals games and at halftime and after the games. When you watch those players, even Kenny Smith, those were really great players back in the day. Mm-hmm. They aren't just television personalities. All right, I'm going to the wheel. I'm going to give it one last. Maybe you have time for a couple more.
5: Maybe. Let's see.
4: I'm going to give it a next spin. Let's put it that way. It's the Wheel of Topics with Hammer and Emmett. Where's it going to stop him?
0: Battle of the Jelly.
6: All right, so Adam Schefter, senior NFL insider. Always breaking news here on ESPN, but he broke a pretty important story a couple days ago. The NFLPA has reached an agreement with Jams to become the exclusive peanut butter and jelly sandwich of the Players Association. Now, Hammer, you might have heard, Uncrustables, really popular with the players. What are we going to do here? Battle of the jellies.
4: I don't know. I'm going to give you the microphone here because I'm drastically and seriously allergic to peanut butter.
5: You are.
4: So not only am I not allowed to eat peanut butter, but I think I might break out in hives talking about peanut butter on Hammer and Emmett. So Emmett, the floor is yours.
5: Yeah, Aaron's so allergic to peanuts, I have had to be trained into how to use an EpiPen. That's how allergic he is. That I know how to do. He had to train. Yeah. But I have been trained on how to make sure.
4: This is no joke. If I need to be saved, Emmett is one of seven people in the world who knows how to stab me with the needle. Yeah,
5: I know how to save him. I was surprised. I learned this some years ago, at least in the NBA, that at halftime, guys eat peanut butter and jelly sandwiches or peanut butter sandwiches, whatever you're into. And I guess that's a practice in the NFL as well. There's some nutritional value, something you get out of it. Cool,
4: high
5: man.
4: Protein, I think.
5: Yeah, cool. That's good stuff. I'm a peanut butter. I'm not a big jelly fan. I'm more of a peanut butter guy myself.
4: Well, I can eat jelly and not get myself in any physical. If you shoved some peanut butter down my throat, this show would be called
5: Emmett.
4: All right, Rachel, thank you. Great job, as always. Tremendous work piecing together this week's Wheel of Topics. All right, Emmett, coming up, we got to talk about our team here a little bit because the Cavs are in some trouble. But I want to remind everybody, Emmett, in the last series, did they fall down 2-0 losing two road games? They did.
5: They did, yeah.
4: Did they come back and win four of the next five and end up winning the series?
5: They did.
4: They did. So, Knicks fans that are already making your NBA Finals ticket plans and scheduling flights to Oklahoma City and San Antonio, Emmett and I would like to say, not so fast, my friend. We'll tell you how the Cavs could get back into this thing next. Hammer and Emmett's on ESPN Radio and the ESPN app.
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3: A crucial game 3 in the East Finals. I'm Chris Smith. Leading 2-0 on the Cavaliers, the Knicks are halfway to their first NBA Finals appearance since 1999. And ESPN's Harry Douglas says a win for New York in Game 3 would be huge on so many levels.
4: It's humanly impossible, and I don't mind saying this, for the Cavs to beat you 4 games in a row. I don't think they're capable of doing it. So you go up 3-0, and you steal this Game 3, put the dagger in my opinion. And the reason why it's also important, you look at the Western Conference and some of the things that are going on over there, they're going to beat one another up. The faster that you can beat the Cleveland Cavaliers, if you're the New York Knicks, it's going to benefit you on the back end because you're going to be well-rested.
3: Heard on ESPN Radio's Freddie and Harry. Coverage of Game 3 in Cleveland begins 7:30 p.m. Eastern with tip-off at 8 East on ESPN Radio, ABC, and the ESPN app. On the ice, the Canadiens visit the Hurricanes in the East Final with a 1-0 lead in the series. Carolina has lost all 4 meetings against Montreal this season, with 3 of the 4 losses coming at home. Meanwhile, Florida Governor Ron DeSantis has signed the Teddy Bridgewater Act into law, meaning high school coaches in the state will now be able to use their own money to help their players with expenses such as food, transportation, PT, and rehab services. There will be strict rules that would only apply to the team's head coach, cannot be used in recruiting, must be reported in full to a state agency, and capped at $15,000 per team per year. On the baseball, where the Cubs host the Astros in Neutral League Showdown, coverage begins in 2 hours right here on ESPN Radio and the ESPN app.
5: Hey, Rich Eisen here. I'll be out of the chair this week, but you're in good hands on the Rich Eisen Show with Susie Schuster and O'Shea Jackson Jr. guest hosting in my place. 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

0: Our Wheel of Topic segment was brought to you by PayPal, the official peer-to-peer payment sponsor of the NFL. I'm Aaron Goldhammer. He is Emmett Golden. And we've got Game 3 of the Eastern Conference Finals. It's tonight. Emmett and I are going to be on ESPN Cleveland hosting the post-game show after the Cavs and the Knicks. Emmett, are you over what happened on Tuesday night? I figured we'd start there. You're up 22 with 7 minutes to go. I don't know that I've slept quite the same since the Cavs blew that lead.
1: I mean, yeah, I'm over it. I tend to get past things in life pretty quickly. Now, I will say that is going to be something that has been highlighted, though, if the Cavaliers don't win this series. You know, because you had a chance to come back 1-1, and I think the Knicks feel differently if they come to Cleveland, knowing that the Cavaliers are a much better team at home than they are on the road. So I think the Knicks would be like, man, we got a lot of work to do. But now, hey, they took care of home court. So ultimately, that might be the reason the Cavaliers lose the series. But, yeah, I flushed that and moved on.
0: Emmett, I'm having trouble getting over it in part because I know that now the Cavs basically have to win 5 games in this series because they already won one that they lost, if that makes sense.
1: Like, yeah,
0: when you're up by 22 with 7 minutes to go, you have to do everything wrong and the other team has to do everything right in order for you to blow that. And you have to get unlucky.
1: Mm-hmm.
0: I think there have been a couple coaching things overall, aside from that stretch in this series, that are incredibly curious. Number one, the way the Cavs are defending Jalen Brunson, still, I don't think that they've figured out a good system or situation for that. I think it was a mess in game one at the end, obviously. And then I think in game two, they were like half committed to something that they didn't want to go all the way on. And I don't quite understand what that is. Yeah, they had a bad shooting game, but also, Emmett, the Cavs violate laws of common sense. Evan Mobley was their best player in the first half of game two. Mm-hmm. It was a 4-point game. They were right there, again, with the Knicks at Madison Square Garden. Evan Mobley did not take a shot in the second half of the game. At some point, the reason why you employ a coach is so that he could tell, get the ball to Evan Mobley, guys. Like, what are we doing here?
1: And so Kenny Atkinson was brought here to get the Cavaliers to, and I quote, the next level. Well, they kind of got to the next level. The Cavaliers hadn't gotten out of the second round. So next level, we're here. He looks like he is not ready

0: The NBA playoffs are underway, and now you can trade every game on Kalshi. 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
1: Played an unnecessary game seven in both the Toronto series and the Pistons series. They should have beat both those teams in less than seven games.
2: Right.
1: But since they messed around, they are fatigued right now. But you got to help the guys. You got to steal moments. Little stuff. Like, hey, you know what? Late in the game, if there's a stoppage, take Donovan Mitchell out. And right before the end of the half, then you get the TV break. You got to steal rest. And it seems like Kenny is just kind of is not aware that those things are options.
2: Do you think, Emmett, that if the Cavs lose this series, his job is going to be in jeopardy? Do you think it should be? Do you think it will be?
1: I think it will be in jeopardy. I don't know if it should be. I hate flipping coaches every other year. You know, this is his second year here in Cleveland. And if you fire him after 2 years, then that means you messed up by hiring him in the first place. You know, then you got to bring in a new guy. And then you know what happens? Oh, well, it's a new principal. It's a new guy. It takes time to gel. And you got to do all that crap all over again. Yeah. So I would hope he improves. But I do believe his job will be in jeopardy because his performance has been so bad.
2: That's true. I agree with that. I want to try to give guys a little grace, though. Like, Kenny's never been a head coach at this level of the playoffs, so maybe he just needs, I don't know, some seasoning or experience. Emmett, this team was not put together just to get to the conference finals and then to completely fold in on itself. So, you know, I would warn him that a sweep, I think, would change the conversation. Mm. The other thing I think that the Cavs have to consider and that fans have to consider in all coaching changes, and they don't, they act like it's a binary, oh my God, you got to fire this guy, or oh my gosh, we got to keep this guy. No. If you're a good organization, you have a plan about who you would hire if you fire the coach. And then you have to ask yourself, is that an upgrade over our current situation? Because even you would have to admit, Emmett, if you liked Kenny Atkinson, but they could fire him and get, I don't know, Steve Kerr, Eric Spoelstra, like your job, you're one of these 30 teams, your job is to upgrade. So I think the Cavs have to decide, do we have a guy in line? And I don't know who that would be. One of their current assistants, Tom Thibodeau. Like, do we have somebody that we think is going to be better?
1: Yeah, I don't think so. To your point, though, if Steve Kerr was available, I'd have fired Kenny on Tuesday night and would have hired Steve Kerr that same night. Yes, I would have fired Kenny Atkinson on Tuesday night and hired Steve Kerr. I'd have threw all the money in the world. He would have been the highest paid coach in the history of any sport to make it happen.
2: You say it, it's a cold world, and sometimes it's a cold world.
1: Yes, but he is not available. And I don't see a guy that's available that's going to walk in the door and magically be better than Kenny Atkinson. Maybe there's a guy out there that I'm not aware of, but there isn't that headliner that's available.
2: Well, let's hear from an insider on this topic. Vince Goodwill covers the NBA for ESPN. He's a senior writer, was on Sportsmanlike talking about Kenny Atkinson's future earlier this week.
3: I think that you have to question everything, including if you lose like this, off the possibility of maybe losing to Detroit in round two. Like, there's a lot of questions that you have to ask yourself as an organization. It doesn't mean you change the coach and everything gets better. But then again, the New York Knicks changed their coach and everything looked a whole lot better for them.
1: I mean, there's a good point there.
2: I mean, they also have gotten another year of experience. But yeah, their guys look more rested and ready with Mike Brown actually using the bench than they did with Tom Thibodeau. I'm Aaron Goldhammer. He's Emmett Golden. Hammer and Emmett on ESPN Radio and the ESPN app. There's one other Cavs thing that I have to just be transparent with, Emmett. Yep. Cavs traded for James Harden. Would the Cavs be in this situation in the conference finals without him, Emmett?
1: No, they wouldn't. If they would have kept Darius Garland, they probably lose in the first or second round. Just Darius, I would assume he wouldn't have been available.
2: I agree. And Harden had some stretches both against the Raptors and the Pistons, you know.

0: and a game three against Detroit, I can point to and say, like, I don't think they get through that. That being said, Emmett, watching him on both ends of the court right now, if you're a Cavs fan, is not a very enjoyable experience. He's shooting like 40% in these playoffs from the floor, not from three, from the floor. There have been way too many turnovers, and he just doesn't move on defense at all. And so I know the Cavs made a promise that they're going to give him a contract extension. There's some sort of handshake agreement or whatever. Emmett, if this is the way it is with him at 36 years old, imagine in 2 years what the James Harden experience is going to be like.
1: I think we look at him defensively right now, and we remember what happened with Brunson, you know, and to me that was more of the coach leaving a guy out to dry, hanging a guy out to dry. So I won't even put that on him. He's better offensively than he has been showing. I do believe that, but he'll be around here. You know, he's going to be around. And if the Cavaliers get swept,
0: you say that almost threateningly.
1: I don't necessarily have it, because I will like to point out, you know, James Harden had zero turnovers on Thursday. Zero turnover. He did not turn the ball over at all. And he didn't. He only had two assists because nobody could hit a shot. Yeah. So
0: if you're making reasons the Cavs lost game two, the fact that nobody could make a shot.
1: It ain't James Harden, right? Even game one, I'm not putting on James. I'm putting that on Kenny Atkinson. So James Harden does have his flaws, no question about it. I guess he is a guy that everybody can point to and unload their frustrations on if the Cavaliers lose, but I don't think this is all on James.
0: He's also just a guy who plays for a team I love, but I don't like. And every sports fan can relate to that, right?
1: Yeah.
0: That there's a guy who you have to root for because they play for your team.
1: But you're not a fan of the guy.
0: But you're not a fan of the guy. And with James, it's nothing personal. It's just the aesthetic of his game. The fact that the ball stops, the fact that he dribbles more than anyone I've ever watched play basketball. That includes middle school and high school. The guy's never met him dribble. He doesn't like. 888 at ESPN is the number if you want to jump in. 888-729-3776. Okay, Emmett, it happens every single May and June on Hammer and Emmett. And up next, you and I will add our personal expertise and tell everybody where we think LeBron James is going to be playing next season. I'm Aaron Goldhammer. He's Emmett Gold. Hammer and Emmett continues on ESPN Radio and on the ESPN app.
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11: Nobody has any idea what the future holds, and I don't either. When I get to that point, everyone would know.
12: LeBron James, I'm told, is going to take a period of time now to recalibrate and figure out exactly how he wants to move forward in his career.
13: Of course, any team, including ours, would love to have LeBron James on their roster.
14: We haven't gotten the farewell tour. We haven't gotten the extra pomp and circumstance. I think when the season ends, you're so mentally and emotionally drained, it looks like this. So until he says it, I'm going to think that he's going to continue to play.
0: Tour, how much does he just want to get paid? How much does he want to win? How much does he want to play golf? I'm Aaron Goldhammer. He's Emmett Golden, the Hammer and Emmett are on ESPN Radio. We're on the ESPN app. We're presented by Progressive Insurance. Emmett, I think it's more likely than the average American sports fan thinks that LeBron James has played his last game as an NBA player. I just look at his social media, and again yesterday, Emmett, it's all golf videos.
1: Yeah.
0: Who plays that much golf? Retired people play that much golf.
1: Yeah, wealthy retired people. They play an abundance of golf. There's no doubt about that.
0: Is LeBron wealthy?
1: Extremely.
0: The question is not, can he still play? Obviously, right. He can still play at a high level. Don't tell me that he can't still be one of the 25 best guys in the league.
1: Right.
0: If the Cavs had him tonight against the Knicks, he'd be in the starting lineup and would be the focal point of everything.
1: If they had him on Tuesday, they wouldn't have blew that lead.
0: Yeah, but just because he could play doesn't mean he should play, right?
1: Yeah. I heard him speak about looking forward to giving his time to his wife. And saying, like, man, she's sacrificed so much while I've been chasing greatness. And, you know, they've been together since high school. And yeah. He's 41, and I can relate to that. My wife and I have been together that long as well. So I kind of get it. And when I hear him say that, that means...
0: You and your wife have been together since you guys were in high school.
1: Yeah,
0: yeah. Since LeBron was in high school.
1: Yeah, since I was 14 years old when I met my wife. And, you know, still together to this day.
0: And I'm 46. His wife have been together since the 90s. You know, like the before the turn of the
1: put league. Like this, 32 years, and I'm 46 years old. All right, just to put that in perspective. So I hear that, and I go, "This is a guy that understands that so many people sacrificed around him." That is probably, like, what else do you have to get out of the NBA? Nothing. You've got everything you're going to get. There's nothing LeBron could do next year. If LeBron came back to Cleveland and won a championship, people would still say Jordan is better. Some would. You know, like, there is nobody's changing their mind.
0: Emmett, it would be a great end to his career.
1: It would be awesome.
0: Selfishly, I think both you and I are rooting for him to do that because it would be good for our lives and our careers to have LeBron back in town.
1: Yeah, how do you think Hammer and Emmett became a show is because LeBron played in Cleveland, right?
0: Emmett and I are very aware of this. LeBron has done a lot more for our careers than we have for his career.
1: Yeah, ain't no doubt about it, right? Ain't no
0: LeBron
1: doubt about it.
0: LeBron would be LeBron without Hammer and Emmett, but I'm not sure it's the other way around. But I'm also trying to see, like, what he has left to do and what he has left to prove. And Everybody's saying that he should take less money. I'm not going to sit here and tell LeBron that he deserves to take and become the most underpaid player in the NBA. Right. And at the same time, I understand why the Lakers might not want to pay him $50 million to play next year. How do you think the finances of all of this fit into the conversation?
1: I just don't see a massive $50, $60 million contract really for anybody to give him at this point in his career.
0: You look at the teams with cap space, those aren't teams. He's not going to Brooklyn.
1: Yeah, he's not going there. So the only teams that are competitors that I think he goes to and has a chance to win a title are not going to be able to pay him that much. So if he wants to play, he's going to have to take a massive pay cut. Now, look, he's not going to take the veteran minimum. Like, we know that. Like, that ain't going to happen. But mid-level exception? Like, is he going to play for that? He might have to.
0: $17 million a year? I mean, people have brought up Cleveland, obviously. That's the emotional choice. You know, the Cavs are also in position to maybe win. I don't know. Mm-hmm. Emmett, the Golden State thing makes absolutely no sense to me. Because if they put a team together with Draymond, Steph, and LeBron, like the Thunder and the Spurs, no offense to those guys, but they would get run off the court by those teams. Like, come on. That's a play-in team, Emmett. That's the 7 seed in the West. That's not a team that could compete for a championship. And I also just don't know what the real... LeBron's gotten to play with Steph. They've played together on Olympic teams. They've won gold medals. To me, it's a very been there, done that thing. Is it L.A. or Cleveland, or could you see a third other team entering the conversation here?
1: I think it's L.A., Cleveland, or retirement. If I was to try my best to think outside the box, would he be tempted to go to Minnesota and play with Ant? I don't know.
0: Emmett, have you ever been through a Minnesota winter? No. You've been through a Cleveland winter, which is bad enough. Let me just tell you, a Minnesota winter is even worse.
1: Yeah, Brian ain't going there. Never mind. Yeah, I was just trying to be creative. Houston, like, I don't know. He and KD, I don't know.
0: Emmett, to your point, what does he have left to prove? Selfishly, I want him to come back to Cleveland. I think that there is a world in which he could convince himself that maybe the Lakers could do something next year. He ends up back there. But you and I are aligned that we both think retirement is a stronger possibility than conventional wisdom might lead you to believe. Is it 50-50? What's the percentage breakdown in your mind here?
1: I actually would say 50-50. I think it's that close. I do. I think it's that close. I think he still wants to play because he loves it. He's a ballaholic, for lack of a better way to describe it. So I know he likes to hoop. A hoopaholic maybe is even a better way to describe it. But I think he's also like, man, you know, it would be cool to just spend time to, you know, with his family, to be able to go to all of Bryce games, you know, to spend time with his daughter, you know, and his wife. I think he's thinking about his family, and I'm not saying he didn't in the past, but a lot more at this moment.
0: And look, if he wants to come back and play for the Cavs, announce that on April 16th, 2027.
1: Yeah.
0: The Cavs will have him back for one last playoff run. He doesn't have to deal with playing the regular season. That's also a possibility here. Just because LeBron retires doesn't mean he's only going to retire once.
1: Yeah, you got this dream of him, like, out of nowhere, the NBA Finals, the Cavs signed LeBron James for the fight. You know, I don't know if that's going to happen, dog.
0: I've got a dream that he's going to retire as soon as we get off the air today at 2 o'clock Eastern time. And he's going to pull out the sword and sit courtside. Break out his uniform and unretire, go into the fourth quarter as the Cavs come back and lead it. Look, man, I'm going to be selfish and try to suck as much of that glory that I possibly can. I'm Aaron Goldhammer. He's Emmett Golden. 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Coming up next, we talk to somebody who has had the pleasure of watching a team that some might call the best team in basketball and others of us might call a brewing evil empire. I'm Aaron Goldhammer. He's Emmett Golden. This is Hammer and Emmett on ESPN Radio.
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0: New York is two wins away from the NBA Finals. I'm Chris Smith. The Knicks hope to take a commanding 3-0 series lead in these finals over the Cavaliers. And ESPN's Brian Windhorst says it's because they can beat you in so many ways.
21: They're 10-2 in the playoffs. Both losses are by a point. It came down to the final possession. They have routinely beat teams, as you can see by the 212 number, by double digits. In the last series, Karl Towns was their offensive hub. This series, the matchup's called different. They just shift to Brunson, and he's powering them through. Last night, 14 assists. The Cavs threw a certain defense at them in game one. Okay, Josh Hart's not hitting shots. Plug it in. Go to the small lineup. Bam. Last night, Josh Hart's making shots. Wham. This is what championship-level teams do. They hit you with different things. They handle different teams. They beat the snot out of the opposition. That's what the Knicks are doing.
0: Game three of the East Finals is exactly 1 month since New York lost the game as they look for that trend to continue in Cleveland. Coverage begins 7:30 p.m. Eastern with tip-off at 8 East on ESPN Radio, ABC, and the ESPN app.
3: And according to a statement released by his family, Kyle Busch passed away after severe pneumonia progressing to sepsis, resulting in rapid and overwhelming complications. The two-time NASCAR champion passed away at age 41 on Thursday, a day after passing out in a simulator. On to tennis, where Arthur Fils, the top-ranked French player at number 19, withdrew from the French Open on Saturday because of a hip injury. The 21-year-old said his hip was bothering me a lot, and while exams didn't reveal any issue, he still felt a lot of pain. Fils had performed well enough lately to give the home fans hope that they might become the first Frenchman to win at Roland Garros since 1983.
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0: You can follow us on social media. I'm at Hammer Nation 19. Emmett is at Eagle 80. Hammer and Emmett are on ESPN Radio and the ESPN app. C and Ski tweets us, Emmett, and says that actually the Spurs are the evil empire.
1: Oh, wow.
0: Because Greg Popovich is the emperor, and since Wemby is so tall at 7'5", he's like Darth Vader, and that OKC, the Thunder, are the rebellion. SGA is like Luke. He uses the Force to get to spots. J-Dub is like Han Solo. And Isaiah Hartenstein is Chewbacca.
1: All right,
0: time for us. Time for us to bring in Matt Pinto, who is the play-by-play analyst for the Oklahoma City Thunder, who have a 2-1 lead in the Western Conference Finals. Matt, it's Aaron Goldhammer and Emmett Golden on ESPN Radio and on the ESPN app. I have said this morning after watching last night that the Thunder are a brewing evil empire in the NBA, that I think they're going to, you know, have a lot of fans rooting against them and not just rooting for them. Being on the ground and with this team, are you starting to sense that feeling?
24: The national narratives are meaningless, so I hate to, like, diffuse whatever drama you guys are trying to create around this series. This team's about the right things, and the fact that there needs to be some conspiracy contrived against them, to me, is ludicrous. You watch the way they've grown and ascended, really, from the ground up. Shea, Lou Dort, Kenrich Williams, the only guys around since they made the pivot 4 or 5 years ago. And they've done it the right way. They've done it through the draft, adding Hartenstein through free agency, adding Alex Caruso with a really ingenious trade with the Chicago Bulls. And, you know, it's like you look at any primary generational scorer in the history of this game, they get the foul line. Shea gets to the foul line because he understands how to manipulate defenses and utilize the skill set he's developed over time. So it's fine. I mean, Golden State was hated. Dynasties are hated. And I'm not saying this is a dynasty yet, but I certainly think they have the components to be because they're so young and they have an opportunity to continue to grow as a unit. So I think that, you know, all the junk that surrounds some of what we're hearing with this situation in this series is fine. It's for people to pontificate on and have fun with and whatever. I just know this team is very focused and locked in and about what they're about. And last night I thought we saw the beginnings of signs of the Spurs getting worn down in this series. They've not dealt with what this series is about or a team the caliber of Oklahoma City. And there's no way around the rite of passage that exists, guys, in the playoffs. There's no way around it. You've got to experience it. The Thunder have gone through that. And San Antonio may be on the brink of beginning to go through that in this series with Oklahoma City.
1: And man, I was just, you know, going to ask you, how much did last year's run in the playoffs and obviously winning a championship, how much is that experience helping the Thunder right now in this series?
24: Well, I think it's enormous. I mean, you know, it's helped them in many facets of this season when they were third in player games lost to injury and persevered through that. Jalen Williams, who was a third-team All-NBA player a year ago, a second-team All-Defender, an All-Star, missed a all but two-thirds of this season due to injury. They somehow found a way through that to post 64 wins. And then when you look at what they've accomplished in this playoffs to this point, they were not good in game threes of series a season ago because they were in a position where they didn't feel like, I don't think they needed to be. They learned from that. And game threes on this run have all been impeccably executed. They beat Phoenix by a dozen in Phoenix in game three, up 2-0 in round one. They knocked off the Lakers by 23 in game three in LA, up 2-0. And last night we saw they turned a 15-0 start into a 15-point win. So this team, I think, has utilized the learning over time to really execute in real time. And in that way, they're incredibly unique because they're still really young, fifth youngest team in the NBA.
0: Matt, the NBA history is littered with playoff risers who are known for making big shots, being big game players. Is Alex Caruso a role player, or is he on the verge of becoming like a modern day Robert Horry?
24: He's a winner. I know that. As soon as he steps on the floor, the energy and the scoreboard tend to change. It's happened every single game in this series. In game one, the Thunder hasn't scored the first 3.5 to 4 minutes. He comes in and scores 7 in a row for them. Whatever the game calls for, and last night he was the first one that came in and began to turn the tide off of that 15-0 start for San Antonio. He's just an incredibly attentive and ingenious defender. I call him the savant defensively. I've never used that term in my 35 years as a broadcaster in the NBA, but he just embodies that. He understands where he needs to be disruptive, and he's incredible there. And look, the Spurs have taken the path they felt like was of the least resistance, or picking a poison they felt like they could live with, and allowing him open shots. And he's made them pay in this series. Throughout the course of the series, he's been remarkable and is a huge part of the reason this team's up 2-1 against San Antonio without question.
1: Matt, the Thunder have been very physical, just with everybody, but definitely with Wemby as well. It seemed like everyone thought the whistles would start going the other way when they got to San Antonio, but last night both teams shot the same amount of free throws. Any surprise that, you know, maybe the officials didn't try to overcompensate for how physical the Thunder have been with Wemby?
24: Did you guys watch the game?
1: Yeah.
24: The Spurs had 18 free throw attempts in the third quarter. And before they got over the foul limit with about 2 minutes left in that quarter, the Thunder had two or three. So I think there was an effort made last night to give the Spurs every opportunity to get on top in this series 2-1. And you look through the history of the game, and Charles Barkley said it best the other night on your network that he's been kissed harder than Hartenstein was physically getting after Wemby. Wemby's got to understand, and I think fans of the Spurs have to understand, you can't allow him space. He's 7'5". He's going to tower over people. You've got to play him physically. Minnesota played him physically. Any player that has a skill set that needs to be neutralized by physicality has to expect to endure what's going on. This is the playoffs. You mean to tell me Stephon Castle isn't being physical with Shea? And every time Shea has the ball moving up the floor, there are multiple fouls being committed by Stephon Castle. I hear nothing about that. Shea didn't get to the free throw line until the third quarter last night. He's an MVP. He's a guy getting downhill. He's a guy that helped the Thunder to win decisively through 2.5 quarters, the points in the paint battle. So it's just, I don't understand the narrative. It's not objective. And because Wembanyama is being entangled with a defense that is the best in the NBA and has been for multiple years, and yes, they play with physicality because you have to negate the athletes in the modern game. I kind of laugh at the narrative because the 33 free throws both teams shot last night was, to me, exorbitant and unnecessary, but that's the way the game was called. And I think that when you look at the Thunder getting downhill, attacking, certainly a much better job attacking Wembanyama on the offensive end for them and scoring in the paint, the team that does that in NBA games normally benefits by getting to the free throw line more often than the opposition.
0: Yeah, I don't know. Hartenstein had 5 fouls last night, which I thought was about right, and the Spurs won the game by 6 when Wembanyama was on the court. The problem for them is actually when Wemby left the court, what happened to them. Which role player's performance last night, Matt, surprised you the most? Was it, get this right, if J-Dub is Jalen, this is J-Will.
1: J-Will, yes.
0: Right.
24: J-Will,
0: okay.
24: Yeah.
0: Yes, all right. Caruso Is it Jared McCain? Which one of those surprised you the most?
24: The answer is yes. I mean, you know, this is a team. And the Spurs are not as deep as the Thunder are. They're not as versatile as the Thunder are. And in a series, that reveals itself. So Jay Will has been capable. He's had 30 in a game this season when he got a number of minutes. 2 years ago, had multiple triple-doubles. He's a guy that reduces his role to fit in the mix of the team. But when he's called on to do what he did last night and open on the perimeter, he can make teams pay like he did last night. He was extraordinary. He was enormously responsible for getting the team back in the game on the offensive end with the three-pointers he made. Caruso continues to be an absolute thorn in the Spurs side based on the way they're playing him defensively. And Jared McCain's been a revelation since the Thunder acquired him in early February from Philadelphia. His teammates say there's no question it's going up with Jared, and we never doubt it's going in, because he plays with such confidence and fearlessness. So the bench discrepancy in this series has been astounding. And last night, the Thunder got 76 of their points from reserves. I think it's because this team's constructed so well and fits so well, no matter who's called on at what time in a game, they bring a confidence level and an understanding for the system on both sides. And the non-Wemby minutes reflect that the Spurs probably have some work to do in the offseason in order to catch up with what the Thunder roster is all about.
0: Matt, be ready for there to be haters, but be ready to call a lot of games in May and June over the course of the next couple of... I mean, listen, that's what comes with the...
24: Guys, this has been a blast of a run. I'm very blessed. I don't ever lose sight of that. And I think that the entertainment aspects of what the league is are a lot of fun. And I appreciate those words. And certainly this team, is as I said, is about the right things. And I think this is a budding rivalry. We now can communicate and be firm on that. I think everyone is aspirational about that happening in the season. Now that they've met for a playoff series and we see the contention just in it, I think the future is going to be really bright in terms of the level of attention paid to these two teams moving forward.
0: Matt, get ready to put some rings in some safety deposit boxes. We'll talk to you soon.
24: Thanks, guys.
0: Appreciate it. That's Matt Pinto, who covers the Oklahoma City Thunder, does play-by-play for them. Emmett, I want to make sure, like, it's not a sign of disrespect. It's a sign of respect that we're starting to treat them like we do most dynasties in American sports.
1: Yeah. I mean, I want them to become a dynasty before I start treating them like a dynasty. I definitely think it is very likely that they will become a dynasty. No doubt about that. But see, I just felt the same way about the Nuggets, man. When the Nuggets got their first chip, I was like, uh-oh, they're about to go on a run. Same thing with Boston. I'm like, Tatum, Brown, oh, my God, they're about to win four in a row, and they didn't. Now, it definitely feels like the Thunder are about to get two in a row, but they got to play the games, man.
0: And they're 10-1 in the playoffs, you know, and I know the Knicks have had this great winning streak, but they've only lost one playoff game, and it took logo shots and double overtime and a bad game from the MVP in order for it to happen. So it's not lost on me that I don't think the road from here to the end for the Thunder is going to be very long. I mean, I'm sure it'll be hard. I'm sure this isn't easy for them. It's just they make it look easy because they run 13 deep, and because as much as people don't want to admit it, you know, Shea probably, now that he's the two-time MVP 2 years in a row, probably it's safe to say that he's the best player in the world. I'm Aaron Goldhammer. He's Emmett Golden. All right, up next, we shift back to the East. Do you give the Knicks a chance not just to win this series and beat the Cavs, but do you give the Knicks a chance to win it all? Emmett and I answer it next on Hammer and Emmett.
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0: Swans. I'm Aaron Goldhammer. He's Emmett Golden.
1: It's the jam, though.
0: Radio. Hold on. Turn this up for a second. America needs a little of this.
1: Yeah. It's probably been a while since you heard it. I don't know the words.
0: Oh, yeah, you do. Yeah, NBA playoffs are on ESPN Radio. You catch Game 3, East Finals tonight, Cavs, Knicks. Coverage starts 7:30 Eastern Time, ESPN Radio, the ESPN app. It is presented by Gusto. Emmett and I will be there, and then we will host locally in Cleveland our post-game show. After the Cavs and Knicks are done, and Emmett, either this will become a series or the Knicks will be on the verge of going to their first NBA Finals since 1999. And really, you think about this stretch of Knick basketball that they have played in this winning streak in the postseason since Game 4 of the Atlanta series. They haven't lost. Emmett, I think this is the best stretch for the Knicks in a playoff run. You know, take 94, take 99 out. I think this team's playing better than those teams were. I think you got to go back to the 1970s. I think Walt Clyde Frazier isn't even a broadcaster. He's a player. The last time where the Knicks were playing at this level in the playoffs.
1: Yeah, and I think you're seeing them play at this level because everybody is performing kind of up to their expectations. You know, a lot of times I think throughout the season, the Knicks had been inconsistent, and much like the Cavaliers have been inconsistent. You'd have one guy play great, another guy maybe not really playing up to expectations, and it just never hit all at the same time. Well, since the first couple games of the series against Atlanta, everybody's playing their role. You know, everybody's coming in and producing.
0: Emmett, I think it helped that they built a team around a Villanova championship nucleus because I think things like what happened to Josh Hart in Game 1, having him with Brunson and Bridges, like, I just think that is invaluable, that he can then go to them and say, yeah, we did this comeback. It was with you on the bench. You didn't have a great game. We're going to need you in this series.
1: Yeah.
0: And then when the Cavs start giving him a bunch of open shots in Game 2, he doesn't get in his head about how he got benched. He keeps shooting them, and then eventually he starts making them, and he goes from being benched in Game 1 of this series to being probably the Knicks' best player in Game 2 of the series.
1: 26 points, 5 of 11 from behind the arc. Now, the Cavaliers didn't make it hard for him at all. But with that being said, sometimes that could get in your head when you're standing outside the three-point line and nobody is guarding you at all. Sometimes you could go, oh, now I'm try too hard to hit this shot and you miss him. But he stayed within himself. And then Brunson's been a superstar. Right. Yeah. Because the Cavaliers made a decision. We're going to let Josh Hart beat us instead of Jalen Brunson. No, Brunson beat you too because he had 14 assists. He just beat you in a different way.
0: Emmett, I think, though, I'm assuming Oklahoma City is going to get through now. I mean, they've only lost one playoff game. And I'm assuming the Knicks are going to win this series against the Cavs and that's the most likely, certainly the odds say, NBA Finals matchup. As I start to look at that series, as much as the Knicks have had a great year, I think Thunder in 5 would be my pick. Because I don't think the Knicks are used to just the length and defensive intensity that the Thunder bring, and then I also don't know that they can handle the level of depth that the Thunder have. I just think OKC is going to have the best player in the series. They're going to have size that the Knicks can't contend with, and unlike the Cavs, who just refuse to give the ball to some of their players, the Thunder doesn't care who scores, and they always play smart. I would vastly favor OKC in that series. I find it hard to believe there's going to be a parade for the Knicks down the Canyon of Heroes.
1: Well, look, it's going to be difficult to whoever faces the Thunder, and if the Thunder even get out of the Western Conference Finals, which they haven't yet, I expect them to. But that's why you play the games. Right. You know, because there's plenty of teams and I'll just go back to it again. I just knew the Celtics were going to be much better than they were. Right. They lost in the first round to a 7 seed.
0: Yeah. You know, surprising stuff happens. Who do you think has a better chance to win the title? Spurs or not the Tottenham Hotspurs? I know usually when you're
1: they San have Antonio no chance. Spurs. Okay. They're trying to stay in
0: the Spurs Premier. Or the Knicks. Who's got a better chance to win it all?
1: You know, I'll say the Knicks because they have more playoff experience as a group. And I put a ton of weight in playoff experience. I just do. Maybe I'm wrong, but that's just how I feel. And, you know, the Knicks have been through – this group has been through the playoffs multiple times. Yeah,
0: yeah,
1: this
0: has been through heartbreak in the playoffs. And,
1: right.
0: And Emmett, I think that, you know, their crunch time ability – you know, has proven to be something that you can rely on with the Knicks. They're a good team in a close game. And so that would have to be their strategy, you know, try to get those games close and have Brunson win it in the last 5 minutes. In fact, Jay Williams was on Get Up on ESPN earlier this week, the legendary college basketball player and ESPN basketball analyst, and had what I thought at first was a pretty wild take about Jalen Brunson. But by the time it's all said and done, Jay Williams might be right here.
2: If you're a Knicks fan, you're saying, let's go to Cleveland and get one. Like, we get one, we come back, let's close it out at home, mm-hmm. right? And if you think about the way this is lining up, let's say Spurs and OKC go to six, they go to seven, and they beat the hell out of each mm-hmm. other. And then you get a scenario in which you're playing in the NBA championship, a team is tired, you have a fighter's chance, right? And I will go back to saying this, because I said it, you know, a couple weeks ago, it was the first time I ever said in my time here at ESPN, I believe the Knicks can win a championship. 2 years ago, Alan, you and I were on this show, and I said to you when they were playing against Ball, I was like, hey man, it's trending in this direction. I know that you have to win a championship to do so, but I not only think that Jalen Brunson has been the best player in this playoffs because he's 6'2", and the difficulty in doing that at that size and that frame compared to the 7'4 alien on the Spurs, but if he win a championship, I said to you, I think he has a chance to be the greatest Knick ever. It's not only the way it's his leadership, it's everything. 14 assists last night, 28 plus points the night before. He just has a variety of different ways of showing up, and his toughness speaks for itself.
1: Well, I mean, I think a championship, you would deserve to be in that conversation. You know, when you get to arguing greatest ever in franchises, I mean, they're always going
0: to
1: be.
0: It's hard for me to talk about how great Walt Frazier was, Emmett, because I wasn't alive. But
1: right.
0: I know the numbers, and he was awesome.
1: Like, no doubt. No doubt. But, again, when's the last time they won a championship?
0: 73.
1: Right. So if in 2026 they win one and they're led by Brunson, he's going to be looked at as a guy who could be
0: Patrick
1: an all-time
0: Ewing. Hold on, though. Patrick Ewing was, I mean, come on.
1: He was. He was awesome. That's the first person I think of because that's from our childhood. Did he win a championship?
0: No. No. And Bernard King, now he didn't do it for very long because he had injuries. Mm-hmm. But you could go back and watch some early 80s Bernard King, and Bernard King was nasty. I just don't know that you'd put him on that level because he wasn't able to do it that long. But look, Knicks win the title this year, and Brunson can be in that conversation. I'm comfortable with that. We go around the NFL on Hammer and Emmett next.
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13: The Knicks hold a 2-0 series lead in the East Finals over the Cavaliers. I'm Chris Smith. Cleveland has a 3-2 series record when losing each of its first two games of a best-of-7 by double digits, including winning the last series versus the Pistons in that scenario. But ESPN's David Dennis Jr. says Cleveland doesn't have the firepower to do it again against New York.
14: I don't know who on Cleveland you have where you say they're not playing well, they're choking, they fall apart. Let me see what you got the next game. There, I don't think they have a guy like that who has shown that they can show up like that and answer the critics and pull together a game like Josh Hart did. And that's sort of an intangible thing, but it speaks to what the difference is between these two teams.
13: Coverage of Game 3 in Cleveland begins 7:30 p.m. Eastern. You tip off at 8 East on ESPN Radio, ABC, and the ESPN app. Meanwhile, Richard Childress Racing is retiring Kyle Busch's number 8 Cup Series car, at least until the late driver's 11-year-old son Braxton is ready to take over behind the wheel. RCR will run the number 33 car of the Cup Series circuit beginning on Sunday night at the Coca-Cola 600 after the 41-year-old Busch passed away on Thursday after severe pneumonia progressed into sepsis, resulting in rapid and overwhelming complications, according to a statement released by his family. Two-time Cup Series champion Austin Hill is scheduled to replace Busch at Charlotte Motor Speedway, where all 39 drivers in the field will race with a black number 8 decal on their car. On to baseball, where the Cubs host the Astros. Coverage begins in 1 hour on ESPN Radio and also on the ESPN app.
3: Hey, it's your resident Super Bowl champ Chris Candy coming up Monday. 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

0: Evan, I think, is a show.
1: Hammer and Evan on ESPN Radio, the ESPN app, presented by Progressive Insurance, is that, you know, you're a superstitious sports fan, and you are convinced that what you wear during games your favorite team plays affects the outcome of the game. So I'm wondering tonight, this is a must-win for the Cavs tonight.
2: Yeah, it is.
1: Fall down 3-0.
2: Yeah.
1: So which, is there a shirt, is there a jersey? What are you pulling out of the closet for tonight's game 3, which you can listen to right here on ESPN Radio, most of these stations?
2: You know, man, I don't know, because I have a what I believe to be a lucky Cavs jersey.
1: Yeah.
2: But you have told me repeatedly that I'm silly for believing in this thing at all. So I may never wear it again. And if the Cavaliers lose, then it's not on me. It's not on me.
1: I mean, you're taking it all wrong. Do I believe that what shirt you're wearing affects the way Sam Merrill's shooting the ball? I think that's wild. But if you believe that, then you should stick to your guns and not let me talk you out of it. I mean, I think it's wild, magical thinking, but I think you do you and I'll do me. I'll wear whatever tonight, and I don't think it's going to affect the outcome of the game.
2: See, you just don't realize how powerful you are, man. You need to believe in yourself a little bit more.
1: But so, I mean, I do believe in myself. I believe in my ability a lot. I just don't think that what hat I wear determines whether the Denver Broncos win or lose the AFC Championship game or what seat I'm sitting in on a couch. It's absurd.
2: It just means you haven't bought the right hat yet. That's all that means.
1: All right. Well, we'll continue to preview and get ready for all the NBA action as the Thunder are up 2-1 on the Spurs and the Knicks have a 2-0 lead on the Cavs as that series heads back here where Emmett and I are to Cleveland. But Emmett, it's time for us to talk some football.
3: Dominate on D, 1, 2, 3. Wow! What a catch! Touchdown!
4: Around the NFL. With Hammer and Emmett.
1: All right, Emma, let's bounce around some stories going on in the NFL this week. And we start with, oh, my God, thank the Lord. We all now know that Aaron Rodgers is going to play yet another season for the Pittsburgh Steelers. He says that this is his last, Emmett, that this is his final go-around.
2: Oh, God, no, not his last.
1: But I guess he could go ahead and change his mind. Emmett, what? I'll ask you the same question that everybody's been asking for the last 12 years of sports talk. You think Aaron Rodgers could get to a second Super Bowl now at age 469 in Pittsburgh?
2: No. All right, anyway, that's what I mean. In a word, no, right? Did you watch him play last year?
1: I did.
2: Okay. All right, real quick, Rachel, did you see Aaron Rodgers play at all last year?
5: I did.
2: All right, Cam, did you happen to see Aaron Rodgers? You saw him play. Okay, we all saw him play. And none of us saw him play Super Bowl caliber quarterback last year.
1: No.
2: So in a word, no.
1: He has better support around him. I think the Steelers could win 9 games again. I just don't think the Steelers are going anywhere near the Super Bowl with Aaron Rodgers as their QB. And Emmett, I think they've done a bad job, to be honest, of, you know, really not coming up with a better answer for their, like, they're not tied into some salary cap hell or something.
2: Right.
1: They just think the best that they can do is a guy who probably belongs on some, you know, rural ayahuasca retreat and not on an NFL football field. Like, at some point, is someone going to raise their hand and say to the Pittsburgh Steelers, hey guys, you got to replace Ben Roethlisberger. You got to try some things here.
2: Yeah, like, listen, Aaron can play quarterback, and he's had a tremendous career. Like, Hall of Famer, maybe? Yeah.
1: He's definitely a Hall of Famer.
2: All right, Hall of Famer,
1: sure. He's a multi-time MVP, like, all that.
2: Absolutely, yeah. And there's nothing wrong with

0: The NBA playoffs are underway, and now you can trade every game on Kalshi. 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Trade on anything.
1: Oh, like, and I also believe this is somewhat smoke and mirrors, right? You want Penix to feel like you didn't just bring some guy in to take his job away. You want him to feel invested that he's competing. I'd be shocked if Tua wasn't the starter, but I think this is about Stefanski really trying to make sure his relationships are good, because how do you think it would go over with Penix if Stefanski walked in and just said, sorry, dog, sit down. This is somebody else's job.
2: Emmett, are you willing to declare Penix a bust, or do you need to see more before settling on that word?
1: I mean, I guess I need to see more. It takes a while before I get to bust territory. And to be honest with you, I kind of felt like he was drafted higher than I would have drafted him, you know, but to each his own. Also, so I wouldn't say he was a bust.
2: Sorry to interrupt, but I think him and McCarthy have had the same biggest problem. And they can't stay healthy.
1: And they were drafted higher than maybe they should have.
2: And Penix had these injuries in college at all the different places that he played, from Indiana to Washington. So it's not particularly a surprise to me. Their whole plan with paying Cousins and drafting Penix.
1: Yeah, it was
2: now
1: weird.
2: Even with Tua, I trying to follow what the Atlanta Falcons are thinking of quarterback is a very, very difficult thing. Emmett, in the meantime, let's shift gears and talk about a team you and I never talk about, and that, of course, is the Cleveland Browns. Everybody now is just coming around to, I think, what you and I realized a couple months ago, which is the Browns are going to give Deshaun Watson every single opportunity to win the starting quarterback job here.
1: Yeah, and if you listen to people with the team, like actual Browns employees, they all say, hey, it's a competition between Watson and Shador, and the best man will win. And I believe them. I actually do believe that. Now, if you listen to the opinions of people who cover the Browns, everybody's saying that Watson right now looks like he's going to be the guy to be named the starter. And I know there's a long way to go, but Todd Monken has said he wants to name a starter at the beginning of training camp. He's been pretty consistent, saying, look, nothing's changed. It's still a competition. We're not there yet. But Deshaun Watson being the starting quarterback is definitely on the table.
2: For sure. Emmett, how long have you been a Browns fan? For 40, how many years?
1: 6 years, yeah.
2: Yeah, 46. Okay, how many years have you seen them play only one quarterback in those 46 years on earth?
1: Not since Bernie Kosar, and that was in the 80s.
2: Yeah, okay, and so do you think the Browns are going to play both Watson and Shador this year, both? Our guys are going to, yes.
1: Dylan Gabriel going to get in there. Taylor Green probably going to take a snap or
2: and
1: two.
2: And somebody whose name we don't even know.
1: Right. That's how
2: so
1: it usually
2: goes. So for people
1: to
2: get obsessed with who wins the quote-unquote quarterback competition, look, Emmett and I are telling you, Watson's not going to stay healthy for 17 games. If you're a Shador fan, he's going to get his opportunity. I just don't know whether it's going to be at the beginning of the year or in the middle of the year. Emmett, there's one other Browns issue that both you and I think is just fascinating that really affects the rest of the league. So Myles Garrett, of course, is still on the Browns, and everybody wants to try to come up with their latest Myles Garrett trade rumor. The Browns seem committed to him, at least for the 2026 season. But Miles has not met his coach yet. Todd Monken was hired, Emmett, back in January.
1: Yeah.
2: It is now Memorial Day weekend, and he's not yet met him face-to-face. That is strange.
1: Yeah, it is strange, and I don't know if it's a passive-aggressive way of trying to force something. But listen, when you went aggressive-aggressive way in you know, Super Bowl week at Radio Row, told everybody you want out, and then you ended up sitting at a table smiling with a bunch of toy dinosaurs around you, they are not trading Myles Garrett at all. But to your point, we saw Myles sitting courtside at a Cavaliers game. You know, Myles is a minority owner of the Cavaliers. And so he has been in Cleveland this offseason, but has still not yet face-to-face seen the new head coach. That is strange.
2: And by the way, in order to get from where Myles lives,

0: 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Trade on anything.
1: Fourth and turned into a sack. Clyde of Georgia wound up, scored. This resilient bunch of Bulldogs scored three runs in the inning to make it 6-3.
2: So these are some of the streaks the Dogs will be carried to the regional. If Florida wins. Hopefully they don't, but if Florida hangs on, Phelps has now extended his hitting streak to 12. He's reached base in 15 straight. DJ's 10-10. You've also got Lujo 10-10. Kenny's reached in 14 straight. He's got a two-hit game today. Colby with the RBI double has reached in 15 straight. And Ryan Black is now hitting 5 straight and reached in 8 straight.
1: Got a lot of guys going good. Now Wes has just walked out of the... I had to go back. I had a discrepancy with Dan's hitting streak, and I went back a couple of weeks, and one day I had extended him from 5-7 after one game. I guess maybe he got 2 hits. And, we'll take it up to 7.
2: He's had such a great year. It's okay.
1: Every now and then we get a little off. A good-looking crowd here today at the Hoover Met. Everybody filing back into their seats. And again, those Auburn fans, and I'm sure there's some fans here from Fayetteville, but a bunch of Tiger fans chomping at the bit to get here. There's that kid in that Lab McConkey jersey. I love it. And we should be about 8 or 9 minutes away from starting this event. There's a big gate out in left field that's now open where they move all the tractors and the what they call those little trucks. They call them gators. So they are departing the field as the Gators lead Georgia 7-4 with the Bulldogs batting here in the bottom of the seventh inning. Again, we'll find out on Monday, Memorial Day, Selection Monday, just who will be heading to Athens for the regional. And that guy in that Tech jersey sitting next to a Georgia fan, that's one where you got to say, I'm not going with you like that. Great story. My good friend Robbie Kirk told me that he had a good friend of his from LaGrange. His dad was a diehard Dog fan. I mean, diehard. He said it was around lunchtime. This was your first game in school at Georgia. It's a gut punch to Bammer in 85 on Monday night.
2: Oh, yeah. Oh, yeah.
1: And Robbie said his buddy had gotten done, and his dad was picking him up and a friend of his up, and the dad pulls up, and his son's sitting there with a Georgia shirt, and his buddy's wearing an Alabama shirt. And his dad goes, "Who is this?" "Oh, this is John." And his dad just rolled up the window, spit on out of there.
2: Oh, that's great.
1: And Robbie's buddy goes, "I don't think he's coming back." So
2: yeah.
1: Those tickets were sold in Athens.
2: They
1: that
2: were
1: night.
2: Gone. You know how it's so weird. That was that Labor Day night game that we lost a heartbreaker to Alabama in 85. That was my freshman year. And I wasn't at the games. I don't think the dorms were even open
1: yet. Yeah, the school
2: didn't
1: start
2: then. Like on the
1: quarter system. Like mid-September.
2: Exactly.
1: Yeah.
2: I don't think the dorms had opened. That's how late it used to be when we'd start.
1: I think school should start the Monday of your first football game.
2: Yeah.
1: It's like the last Monday in August.
2: Yeah.
1: I think
2: unless it's Labor Day weekend, and it may be Tuesday, but other than that, is that what you're saying? That
1: yeah,
2: weekend?
1: I think if you start the Monday before Labor Day.
2: Oh, the Monday before. I
1: think
2: gotcha.
1: That's a good time to
2: gotcha.
1: Start. You get a week going, roll it to the weekend, as Bob Seger sings to us.
2: Yeah.
1: And we are just about set to go.
2: They said 350. They got it done quicker than that. Well, no, they're still squeegeeing at the warning track out in the outfield. So that's good. They definitely need to do that. So we're 5 minutes away. We're about to restart here.
1: And Georgia,
2: all good.
1: Have Dan Jackson at first. So there's somebody loosening in the Florida pen. And, yeah, that's still right there. So, yeah, there's a difference, say, from getting loose, Dave, and getting hot. And obviously he got hot, but he's going to stay in the pitch.
2: And I could have seen them not use it.
1: I agree.
2: Been out there. I mean, he was the pitcher they

0: brought in when the downpour came. And the downpour, it coincided with the pitching change.
1: Yeah.
0: And I come to think of it, I don't know if I've ever seen that.
1: The timing.
0: Yeah.
1: The timing, no doubt about that.
0: I'm going to write that down. RD and PC. So when I look back at this scorebook in 30 years.
1: Yes. Yes.
0: So Reitner's still warming up. He had great numbers on the year, 3-3 with seven saves. So Georgia had the tying run in the on-deck circle.
1: So I wonder who we're going to go to pitching-wise in the eighth inning.
0: Well, what do you think? You got Bird, possibly.
1: We had Bird throwing. I wonder if he'll be our next pitcher.
0: He said Jameson was also warming up. And they go right, left, right, left in the eighth. Bowen, Stripling, Herland, and Yost.
1: I'm looking down into our bullpen now, but I don't see anyone throwing at the moment.
0: I wonder if they'll start when the game resumes.
1: Yeah, I think so.
0: We had great work by Brown and Caden. The other day, we talk about this a lot. When you're down by a big score, you got to have two things. You got to chip away and score. But I think just as important, you got to roll up some zeros, and Zach and Caden did just that.
1: Get you back in the game, and that's exactly what's happened.
0: That's right.
1: And to hold this Gator offense to just one run over the last four innings is good work.
0: Very good work. And they are still squeegeeing out in left field as we are approximately 4 minutes from our second marker seven first pitch in the midst of our marker seven seventh inning stretch. How about that?
1: I think the Braves started at 4:10 this afternoon, so let me see if I can see how they're doing right now.
0: By the way, they are 14-1-1 in their 16 series.
1: And they lost that first game to the Marlins 12-0 and then won the next three.
0: Exactly.
1: It's easy to flush those 12-0
0: games.
1: Yes,
0: it is.
1: It is easy to flush those. I don't know if this rain that we just had is headed to Atlanta or what, but they're also in a rain delay over at Truist Park. So they're in the bottom of the second, no score. They're not playing right now. So
0: Gators are getting ready to retake the field.
1: Yep.
0: That big gate's open and left out there. And the championship game tomorrow is at 2 East, 1 Central.
1: So you got the two Eastern time zone teams playing this game and the two Central time zone teams playing in game two. And I believe now is it 11 of the 16 teams in the SEC are in the Central time zone?
0: We can figure this out. Who's not? Florida, Georgia, South Carolina, Tennessee, and Kentucky.
1: I believe that's it.
0: So there you go.
1: Yeah. One thing, though, the office needs to do, when you put times out for events, just go ahead and put both. Put one East, noon Central.
0: Like when we were kids watching TV.
1: Or like, yeah.
0: Hill Street Blues at 10 East, 9 Central.
1: Or the Braves coming on at 7:05 East, 4:05 Pacific.
0: Perfect.
2: Welcome back to the field.
0: The Humps are
1: all
0: retaking
1: right.
0: The field.
1: All six of them.
2: Let's hear a big round of applause for the SEC Tournament Grounds crew.
0: All right.
1: Yeah, man.
0: Give them a
1: the
0: pick.
1: Dirt guys.
0: The Dirt guys. Great job, especially to our man,
1: Kyle Odom, represent the University of Georgia. Thank you, KO.
0: By the way, I don't know. Yeah, Will Lawler and Tanner Steins are down in the Georgia. They got any food over there? You bring us something. Will and Tanner do a great job.
1: Hey, and by the way, if there's any other Dirt guys from UGA, let us know.
0: We'd love to give them.
1: Kyle's the only one we know.
0: And by the way, Will and Tanner just do a great
1: job. Oh, my gosh, yes.
0: Associate athletic directors working with baseball.
1: Tremendous. The best.
0: Here we go, a little more journey.
2: From Tampa, Florida, number 15, Joshua Reitner.
1: So Reitner is back out.
0: And he will face Ryland Luo, the league's third leading hitter and the team's third leading hitter. How about that?
1: Luo. See if that gets things going here.
0: Well, this was one of those things, too, and it was 6-0 after 3.5. This thing's trending towards maybe a run rule. Then especially they make the catch and right. Then next thing you know, double-double, Branch and Black, and it's 6-3, then 6-4, now it's 7-4. So So we certainly got ourselves a ball game here. And these dogs just tough and relentless. Thank you, Jeff Turner. Appreciate you. Thanks, and I hope you enjoyed it.
1: Christy, the Bulldog Bell, the cake lady. Thank you very much, Christy.
0: She is awesome.
1: Yes, she is.
0: We got a lot of folks with us here. As the Dogs and Gators do battle here with the winner advancing to the title tilt tomorrow.
1: Now it's absolutely beautiful here.
0: It's awesome.
1: We'll just call it a one-hour rain delay. And the temperature in Hoover right now, it says 84. It does not feel like 84. This is the trusty iPhone talking.
0: Big time.
1: I don't know about that. It feels nicer than that.
0: Thank you, Jake Mosley. Said my mama wanted to name me after both my granddads, Ernest and Thomas. My Uncle Jack told her, if you name that boy Ernest T, I'll have him throwing rocks before he is three.
1: No doubt.
0: Oh, good stuff, Jake.
1: He would have had no chance.
0: All right, Reitner out warming up. As the Dogs will have Lou Ho step into the dish.
1: There is a Carol Johnston sighting.
0: Awesome.
1: She's still here.
0: That is dedication.
1: Thank you. HB and my stepson, her son Matt.
0: Yeah, you're right at it. So it went from 352 East to 452 East.
1: Yeah. It's just easier to say an hour instead of 59 minutes.
0: 1 hour. It's 59 minutes and 42 seconds. All right, let's see if Lujo can get aboard. Georgia get that tied run to the plate again. Reitner having a great year. Lujo's having a great year. Both of these teams have a lot of great players. Thank you.
1: We'll give you like a five or ten minute charge here.
0: It's a little jolt that someone has taken our power strip.
1: Don't allow.
0: I don't understand. Yeah. All right, here's Lujo, of course, Jackson with great speed. The runner at first, 25 stolen bases. Reitner looking in. Hickam set at the letters, and away we go. Fastball bounce towards her. That's a fair ball off the glove of Sarawick out into shallow left field. He'll chase it down, and he'll hold Jackson at second base, but that is first pitch swinging. Lujo with an infield single, and that'll bring Ishikawa to the plate with runners at first and second and one away.
1: The tying run to the plate here.
0: Boy, Sirwick, he did a great job getting just somehow a glove on that one and somehow chasing it down. You know, Dave, if that gets past him clean, Dan might be able to score on that.
1: We
0: definitely got second and third. All right, so here's Kenny Ishikawa. Kenny is 2 out of 3 today. Right on left. Strike one. A tough luck strikeout victim last time up. He singled in the second, singled in the fourth. His base hit in the second. A line shot off the right arm of Florida starting pitcher Russell Sandifer. The Gators then took him out of the game. 0-1. Missed away. Ball and a strike. The count. Kenny represents a tying run. Ishikawa hitting 356 with a homer and 12 ribbies. Gators playing him straight away. So much room in the gaps. Now Jones over a couple of steps playing Kenny to pull. That one's off the plate away. 2-1. Fastball at 92. Bowen, the Florida catcher. Stripling, Curlin, Lawson, and Surowick first to third around the horn of the Florida infield. Sear, Jones, and Yost left to right in the Florida outfield. First and second, one away. Reitner, the 2-1 to Kenny. Line drive out into left center. That's going to drop in and go all the way to the wall. Jackson scores. Lujo around third. He scores. It's a two-run double for Kenny Ishikawa. And the Dogs cut the Gators' lead to 7-6. Have a day, Kenny.
1: So Ishikawa's third hit of the afternoon. And he drives in his 13th and 14th runs of the year. And that double for Kenny is his sixth of the season.
0: That'll bring up Ryan Wynn with a speedy Ishikawa, the tie and run out at Saget base. Dogs are now out hitting the Gators 11-8. Joshua Reitner looking in. Jacob set at the letters. Here's a pitch. Ball one upstairs to Ryan. Winnie on the air, hitting 356. All right, they're going to challenge that with 6 homers, 28 ribbies. 5 of Ryan's 6 home runs have come in league play. Boy, they got another one. It's nothing in one. These catchers.
1: They know the zone, don't they?
0: They sure do. Yeah, the outfielders just play it so deep. Kitty was still able to split the gap out in left center. Here's the 0-1. Liner foul out of play deep down the right field line.
1: So DJ singled an hour ago, came around to score. Actually, it's probably a couple more minutes than an hour ago.
0: No doubt.
1: But he's faster than that.
0: That was great speed out there with Kenny at the plate and DJ and Lujo. Nothing at 2 to win. Swing and a miss struck him out. 98 on the fastball.
1: They're the same.
0: Just clones.
1: Yeah.
0: 13 strikeouts for Florida pitching. And here's Huddy. Well, and now that robbery by Yost in the fourth looming even larger. It's a 7-6 game. Tying run at second with two away. A righty-lefty matchup. Let's see if Huddy can lean into another one. Here's the pitch. Fastball upstairs. That's 1-0. That one at 98. Hudson, a tough luck, 0-2. Robbed of a homer, did pick up a sack fly on it. From the letters, here's the pitch. That misses upstairs. It's like, say, I thought I was getting a new car. Well, we got you this nice air freshener.
1: That's right.
0: Get a sack fly out of it. 2-0 to Huddy. Reitner comes set. Here's the pitch. Missed inside, 3-0 the count. Colby Branch waiting on deck. It's a 7-6 Florida lead. Bulldogs with two in and two away. Ishikawa the tying run at second. From the letters. Called strike on the inner half. Nasty at 99. Huddy hitting 262. 17 homers. A sack fly in the fourth. His 44th RBI of the year. Outfield very deep. Reitner, the 3-1. Ground ball hit sharply to Shackett. Curlin on to first in time. Huddy hit it on the nose.
1: That was the second base equivalent of what Trey did when the fourth ended, when he lined to short. That ball was smoked.
0: Two runs, three hits, no errors. Ishikawa stranded at second. We go to the eighth. A dandy brewing here in Hoover. It's Florida 7 and Georgia 6 on the Georgia Bulldogs Sports Network.
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0: 7-6 Gators as we go to the eighth. Georgia making a call to the bullpen. A lot of twisted T bullpen activity. Justin Burns had a tremendous season, 3-2 with 6 saves. Putting him amongst the league leaders, an ERA of 4.56. He is a strikeout man. 63 Ks, 9 walks, and 49 and a third. A 218 opponent's batting average. And Dave, we've said this about Aoki out of the pen, about Farley out of the pen, about Scott out of the pen. Just a tremendous hit list.
1: Yeah, and Bird, like you said, part of that Georgia bullpen that has just been oh so good. All right, got a save in the Tennessee weekend. Bird gets a victory against Texas A&M, gets a save against South Carolina, and a victory against South Carolina. Got a save against Arkansas, got a save against Ole Miss, got a save against Missouri. That was a five-inning save with 9 strikeouts and no walks, and got a 3-inning victory against LSU.
0: And I love bragging on this. Aoki, Scott, Bird, and Farley are a combined 24-4 with 15 saves.
1: Incredible.
0: That's remarkable.
1: Incredible.
0: Here's Carson Bowen. He is the catcher and 6-hole hitter for the Gators. Bowen is 1 out of 2. He's bounced out 1-3, picked up an infield single, and drawn a walk. So Bird looking in. Dogs trailed 6-0. It's now 7-6 Florida. This one's fouled off. Straight back and out of play. And we'll pause 10 seconds for station identification here on the Georgia Bulldog Sports Network.
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0: The 1-0 misses downstairs. We just had a 1-hour rain delay. Talik Pratt, our network studio producer. Florida batting here at the top of the eighth, leading Georgia 7-6 for the Gators. 7 runs, 8 hits, and no errors. For Georgia, 6 runs, 11 hits, 1 error. And the count now 1-2. This one fouled off first base side. The Georgia defense, it is Hudson, Wynn, Branch, and Phelps. First to third around the horn. Ishikawa, Lujo, and Black left to right. And a speedy Georgia outfield. Dan Jackson, the catcher. And Justin Bird on the mound. Thinking about that sign out in right field. Fly high, free bird. Here's a 1-2. Missed down and away. Dogs in red, Gators in the road grays. Auburn and Arkansas play the nightcap in the second of this semifinal Saturday doubleheader here at the Hoover Met. And this place is jam-packed. All the Auburn fans are here. Bird, the 2-2. Lifted into right, fouling out of play. That went into the seats, second row. Gotta love some Green Acres and the famous Arnold Ziffel.
1: Really smart pig.
0: Smartest one I've ever seen. A righty-righty matchup. Bird against Bowen. The pitch. Slug foul, first base side. JB climbing the ladder.
1: Was it Chris Welton last week said somebody? Of course, you had to climb that telephone pole
0: That's
1: to make
0: right.
1: a call.
0: That was the down part about that. That's good and bad.
1: That was hilarious.
0: 2-2 to Bowen. Season average 253, 5 homers, 28 runs driven in. Here's a pitch. Called strike 3. Painting the black on the outside corner. How about a little smooth 96, DJ?
1: Looking good there, and a great start here as the Bulldogs have just done a great job today with the leadoff man. Florida now just 1-for-8.
0: There was a hit batsman that started the Florida third.
1: Yeah, that's it.
0: The 3-run homer in the inning, and Blake Sear, again, the front runner to be SEC Tournament MVP, drove in a pair as well. Here's Stripling, left-handed hitter. Stripling batting 288. Bird's pitch lifted into right center field. Lujo says, I got it. He does. 2 away.
1: We can cover some ground with that outfield we have.
0: You betcha.
1: Kenny in left, Lujo in center, and Black in right.
0: I ran into Matt Scott walking to breakfast. I said, Matt, you know, Dave and I say, we like K's and Colby. He goes, oh, yeah, yeah. Strikeouts and Colby? Yeah.
1: We like that a lot.
0: That's a good foil. Like number eight out in center field, fielding it too. He's awfully good. Here's Cade Curlin, three-year starter for Florida at second base. Curlin got that rally started in the third. He was hit by a pitch, takes down and away. He has since struck out swinging and looking as Mr. Aoki and Mr. Brown teamed up to get him. Bird's pitch misses down and away. Yeah, Zach was great. One and a third, scoreless. Caden gives up just one run in three innings. So far, so good for Justin Bird, who's had a tremendous season. Two outs, nobody on. Right on right. Here's a pitch. Curlin swinging a miss. Heard somebody just shout, come on, Birdie.
1: Come on, Birdie. By the way, this place is almost packed
0: up. It's packed. It's great. I can't imagine if it was Bama and Mississippi State here today. Good Lord, tickets would be going for like 500 a shot.
1: No kidding.
0: It is a great crowd. Here's a 2-1. Swing and a miss. 2-2. 96 with some whoop.
1: Yeah, I think JB is pumped.
0: I would say so. He is looking sharp. Two outs and nobody on for the Gators. Does he go with the number one or pull the string? Bird. The 2-2. Called strike three. Number one at 96.
1: Numero uno.
0: Wow.
1: Good work, Justin.
0: Well, Florida's got the lead. The Dogs have got the momentum. Three up and three down with a couple of K's as we head to the bottom of the eighth inning. SEC Tournament semifinal number one. It's Florida 7 and Georgia 6 on the Georgia Bulldogs Sports Network.
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0: The score here in Hoover, it's the Gators 7 and Georgia 6. Florida got one in the first and three in inning number three. They scored five times to go up 6-0. Georgia scored three in the fourth to make it 6-3. Dogs got a run in the fifth. Florida got one in the seventh. Go up 7-4. Dogs came back to score two in the seventh after an hour-long rain delay to make it 7-6. So it was one in the first, five in the third for Florida, three in the fourth, one in the fifth for Georgia, one in the seventh, two in the seventh for the Dogs. And leading things off will be Colby Branch, one of the best shortstops in the land. I think they were just working on the umpire's camera mask there. All right.
1: Good.
0: Yes. There's some Auburn fans making their way in. We got a bunch of Auburn fans and a bunch of Gator fans in here right now. All right, Colby doubled in a run and scored in the fourth. Reitner looking in, right on right. Colby bounces this one towards third, retreating it, eats Surowick alive, goes out into shallow left. Colby's aboard, and that'll bring the go-ahead run to the plate here in the bottom of the eighth. That was smoked. We'll see how it scores.
1: Should be a hit.
0: I would think so, too. So Colby aboard.
1: Haven't ruled yet.
0: That's another one. Surowick, that ball gets up on you in a hurry. He was able to chase it down. Now West going to call an offensive timeout. And the way Ryan Black can handle the bat, you got a righty lefty. Scored that in air. Oh, man. E5.
1: That's a tough error.
0: It is. That's tough on Surowick over at third. So you got the tying run on. Black at the plate. We all know George's number of successful sacks on the season is one. But Black has laid down a couple of nice bunts.
1: We've really got two.
0: That's right. He beat one out for a hit. Kenny's beat one out for a hit.
1: That's right. Yeah.
0: So we'll see what George
1: does. We've been successful twice. One of them was a base hit.
0: That's exactly right. So they've got Surowick in at third. This is one of those, though, after that play, maybe you test him again here.
1: Let's see. The Hug Dog listening in from the Germany-Austria border.
0: My goodness.
1: It's getting late over there. Thank you, Hug Dog.
0: Right on left. Reitner's pitch. Fastball up and away. It's 1-0. Well, the Dogs have got all the momentum. Florida's still got the lead. It's 7-6 Gators. They scored that one in error. Colby is aboard at first. Nobody out. Here's the pitch. Fouled off third base side. Boy, what a season Ryan's had. He had an RBI double in the fourth. He struck out twice looking. That wasn't fair for the lefty, though, facing Lujo Cachola. That guy's really good. Devastating to lefties. 1-1 to Black. Branch at first. Nobody out. Dogs down 7-6. Bottom of the eighth. Smoked out into left center towards the gap. Ryan Black sends this one all the way to the track. Colby is going to be held at third. RB safe at second. And the Dogs have the tying and go-ahead runs in scoring position.
1: And for Ryan Black, that is his eighth double of the year. And Ryan, or check that, his second today. That'll be 9 doubles on the year. And a multi-hit game for Black, his 12th of the season. So having a great day at the plate.
0: And that ball got to the track. It did not get to the wall. Sear was able to save it from going to the wall. If it had, we would be tied and RB would be at third. But again, those outfielders, you're playing so deep, it creates a lot more space. And now here's Trey Phelps. And the Gators are going to bring the infield in. Trey is 2 out of 4. One of the country's best players. It is 7-6 Gators. Black, the runner at second. Branch, the runner at third. Reitner looking in, righty on righty. He comes set at the letters. Here's a pitch. Trey smokes this one deep out into right center field. A long run for Yost going back. He reaches up and makes an incredible catch. Yost robbed us again, but the Dogs tie the game. Branch in to score on the sack fly, and Ryan Black makes it to third as the go-ahead run. It's 7-7.
1: I think he might have even snow-coned that one out there. That was an incredible running catch. Trey, though, with the sack fly to tie the game. And Dan Jackson's up with the go-ahead run, and I'm sure they're going to walk him. But let's see. Here's a replay on the catch. And he did kind of snow cone that one. Unbelievable.
0: Well, he has saved at least 3 runs here today out in right field. They're going to walk Jackson. I would be astonished if they don't.
1: Well, we pitched a Sear earlier. They owe us one.
0: That's right. And big Bryce Callaway has grabbed a bat. Maybe they will pitch to Dan. Let's see. It's 7-7. What a comeback for Georgia. Reitner looking in, righty on righty. The league's leading hitter and triple crown winner. Fastball inside. It's 1-0. Let's get that lead right here, Dogs. Let's get that lead. It's 7-7. It was 6-0 Florida going into the bottom half of the fourth. Reitner, here's a pitch. Jackson takes down and away. It's 2-0. Dan bounced to third in the first. He struck out swinging in the third. Doubled and scored in the fifth. Singled and scored in the seventh. His average at .392. 27 homers, 77 runs batted in. Gators with the infield in. From the letters, here's a 2-0. Smoked out into left field. Here comes Sear. He's going to make the catch. We're tagging at third. Here comes Black. The throw close. Safe, and Georgia's got the lead.
1: First time today the Dogs have led.
0: Sack flies from Phelps and Jackson and Trey, the first player out to meet DJ. Holy smokes. What an inning for Georgia. Great job by Brock Bennett at third, and that ball was a rocket. And RB took a couple of steps, did a great job running the bases. Then he dashed back, and just like a sprinter coming out of the blocks, coming home. A really good throw there from Sear. Bowen couldn't field it cleanly. RB beat the wrap anyway, and it's 8-7 Georgia. An error, a double, and a pair of sack flies. And here's Bryce Callaway. He'll pitch it for the standout freshman, Cole Johnson.
1: And you can update the RBI list. Another one for DJ.
0: That is number 78 on the year. Moving him into a tie with Charlie Condon. Bryce takes inside. It's 1-0 for the second most in a single season in Georgia history.
1: Incredible.
0: He was in a tie with Gordon Beckham. Now he's tied with Charlie Condon. Next up, Rich Poitras. Bryce sends this one foul. Heads up back this way. That is some pretty heady company. It was 6-0 Gators. Now it's 8-7 Georgia. Dogs with 2 in the 7th and 2 in the 8th. 1-1 to Big Bryce. He hits this one high out into right. Here comes Yost, and if it weren't for his glove, Georgia would have double-digit runs.
1: Yes, they would.
0: Nice catch out and right to retire the side. But Georgia takes the lead. Two runs, one hit, one error, and no runners left. We go to the ninth. The score here in Hoover, it's Georgia 8 and Florida 7 on the Georgia Bulldogs Sports Network.
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0: It is 8-7, Georgia leading Florida. The Gators have Yost, Jones, and Lawson. 9-1-2 due, and then Sear. So, DJ, some minefields to navigate through here for sure.
1: What an amazing comeback here by the Bulldogs.
0: Incredible.
1: Georgia trailed 6-0 after three, and now the Dogs lead 8-7 here headed to the ninth.
0: Just this lineup, 1-9. Georgia's had three comebacks this year where the Dogs trailed by five. This would be the biggest, as Georgia trailed by as many as six if the Dogs can pull it off. All right, here's Yost, who's 1 out of 3 and has a minimum of 3 runs saved in his glove with a pair of incredible catches. He's the 9-hole hitter. Birdie's pitch messes inside. It's 1-0. Florida. 1 in the 1st, 5 in the 3rd. Georgia with a 3-run 4th, 1 in the 5th. Florida 1 in the 7th. Georgia 2 in the 7th and 2 in the 8th to lead at 8-7. Birds 1-0. Popped him up left side. Phelps just behind the bag. Fair territory. 1 out.
1: 1 for 9.
0: Wow.
1: Leadoff man.
0: And, of course, the one time the leadoff man reached, they scored five.
1: Yes, they did. Yes, they did.
0: All right, here's Kyle Jones, who's 0 for 4 today. Jones bounced to Trey at third on the first pitch of the game. He's popped to first, struck out looking, and bounced to Phelps at third again in the seventh as both Trey and Huddy made nice plays on the 5-3. Bird's pitch just misses outside. It's 1-0. Dogs leading 8-7 as the Gators bat. We're in the top of the ninth. One out, nobody on. Trey is hugging the line over in the hot corner.

0: The NBA playoffs are underway, and now you can trade every game on Kalshi. 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
1: And that Georgia bullpen quartet of Aoki, and I know he's been starting some, but Aoki, Scott, Bird, and Farley now 25-4 with 16 saves. But buddy, Hank McWhorter in the booth enjoying this one. And for all diehard dogs, this is a great one. Let's hit some tweets and texts. Thank you, Cliff Brand, 166, listening in down in Florida. A great Georgia pitcher. Thank you, Judge John Ellington and John Parker, Ted Dieter, Tommy Call, John Cheeley, Larry Edwards, Sharon Edwards, Peyton and Grace Edwards. Thank you to Vance Levy and Sherry Levy with Mac and Beth listening in down on the Sapelo River. Thank you to Ethan on a bachelor party down in Biloxi cheering the dogs on. Thank you, Bobby Young. Thank you, Capital P, the great Paul Lysette. Loving the resilience of this team. Thank you, Kevin Welch, Gary and Kathleen, the judge, Alan Carver, the great Alan Miller, with Joe the Pro Devaney and Joseph Devaney, Jeb Bradbury, Jeff Turner. Thank you, Rob Butler, one of the great golfers in Georgia history, for listening in. Thank you, Lauren in New York, John Cheeley, Joey Tucker. Holy smokes, what a win for Georgia here today. Just an incredible victory. And again, that bullpen absolutely nails. Get a couple more tweets to get to. Thank you, Houston Rich, Mark Morgan, CJ and Lois Collins, Martin in Ohio, Wyatt 9620, Jeremy Smith, the Voodoo Dog, Clay Kitchings. Thank you, Adam Wynn, 42 Cobras, Chip from Moultrie, Jeff Sherman, Jesse Carver, Aunt Billy down in Florida, David Ellis, Roger from the Space Coast. Thank you to the Hug Dog, Patrick Happy. Thank you, Mark Andrews, the American Dog in McDuffie County, Christy the Bulldog Bell, and Jeremy from Baxley. What a win for Georgia. Final score, Dogs 8, Gators 7, and tomorrow it'll be either Arkansas or Auburn. Our marker 7 first pitch, 2:02 East. That means a 140 airtime. As we continue on, DJ will visit with our Primerica player of the game. And, of course, I don't know, he might have a chance to talk with a victorious SEC Coach of the Year, Wes Johnson. We got Brock Bennett down as well. Stay with us, post-game show, grinding on right here on the Georgia Bulldogs Sports Network.
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1: All right, Dogs a winner by a final score of 8-7 over Florida here at SEC Tournament Semifinal Number 1. Big hello going out to number 10, David Dukes, and number 10, Chris Welt, cheering on the Dogs. They got all kinds.

0: kinds of Bulldogs jumping on board again. Great to see Hamp here and Ben May, a couple of great Bulldogs who live and work here in Birmingham. And, yeah, John Parker and the judge, E&P Sports, really loving that one. Thank you, Wyatt, 9620. Thank you, 406 Mel Hall, Aunt Sheila. We appreciate everybody. All kinds of tweets to get to. Thank you, Perry Cunningham and Allison cheering the dogs on. The Big Chief, Sherry Sykes, Chip from Moultrie, Sons of Georgia, Josh Honey, and a big hello going out to Governor Brian Kemp and First Lady Marnie Kemp cheering us on. Governor Kemp has not been tweeting in until after games, not wanting to jinx the dogs. Well, this is a great victory tweet here today, and these Georgia Bulldogs have now won 13 of their last 14 games. And remember, Florida had come in winners of 10 of their last 11. The winning pitcher for the Bulldogs is Justin Bird. The losing pitcher is Reitner in relief. And that Georgia bullpen quartet, we could update the numbers now of Aoki. I know we started six games, but give this one to me, please. Aoki, Scott, Farley, and Bird, 25-4 with 15 saves. Incredible. What a win here today. And that quick side offensive line with Brian Kemp and Daniel Dooley protecting David Dukes, the quarterback. With Ben May and Hamp McCorder having a good time up here in the booth. With a lot of orange in this stadium with the Gators and Auburn. And the Auburn-Arkansas winner will draw Georgia tomorrow again. The only other time Georgia's made the SEC Tournament Championship was in 1989. That was a long, long time ago. And again, this is just, like I said, 06, 09, 11, and 19. Just the fifth time in the 21st century that Georgia's played to the weekend here in Birmingham. We just hadn't had any luck here in this place. And by the way, in 89, we beat Mississippi State and Florida to get to the final and then lost to Auburn. We shall see. What a year, what a win. The SEC champs defeat the Gators 8-7. And tomorrow, Georgia will try and add the SEC tournament title to this incredible resume here in 2026. All right, DJ standing by on the field when we return right here on the Georgia Bulldogs Sports Network.
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3: Back here on the postgame show, a great surprise. We got the SEC Coach of the Year, Wes Johnson. And Wes, this season has been unbelievable so far, and an unbelievable game today. We spot them 6 runs after 3 innings, and here we are talking about a victory.
4: Yeah, you know, I mean, I think you know this about this team and how we do. I mean, we don't panic. You got to understand sometimes in this league you're going to have to take some punches. I mean, you look at it, it's like, you know, their guy was, their 2 hitters got off a couple good swings. We got some fastballs early. We didn't get off some good swings on, but then we just kept grinding. You know, what Caden Aoki did there in the middle to settle it down, what Zach Brown did, and then Justin Bird coming in to shut it down. And then we can talk about a lot of big at-bats. I mean, Ryan Black, Kenny Ishikawa, Daniel Jackson just being Daniel, Trey doing what old veteran hitters do when you need to hit, you know, get the run in from third. I mean, we could be here all day. But, yeah, a lot of great things.
3: And like you said, so many things we can talk about. You've already mentioned it. Zach Brown, Caden Aoki, Justin Berg, just great stuff by the bullpen.
4: Yeah, no, I mean, you look at how they came in and attacked today. You look at what Zach did. I mean, like I said, I mean, it's not easy to come in like that with Zach. After, hey, I thought Dylan Vigen threw the ball fine. He just left two balls up out over the plate, but that hit hard. It happens. And so then after that, Zach coming in, just settling it down. And then Caden Aoki doing what he does. I mean, my gosh, he looked great. Commanding the strike zone, moving the baseball around, doing all that kind of stuff. And then Justin Bird right there. I mean, my Lord, you had to go through the top of their order right there. And those guys have been swinging a really hot bat. This team's been, you know, really hot offensively. It was good to see.
3: For JB, you were calling a lot of number ones, and those things look good today.
4: Yeah, you know, the great thing about having those iPads in the dugout is we get to see some metrics. And he had a special fastball today. And when we see that, we're going to lean on it. It had really, really good movement. He was able to command it at certain points in the strike zone, and I felt really good throwing it. And it was that, you know, it was that thing right there. Sometimes you just got to go big on big, and if they beat you, they beat you.
3: Wes, this team's loose, too. They look like they're just having a blast.
4: Yeah, we're having a blast. You know, the guy said, hey, they wanted to stay and play another day because they want to go back to the hotel and play Guitar Hero. And I thought that game was dead, but I guess it's alive. And now they're telling me if we win tomorrow, I've got to buy one. So I guess we'll figure that out.
3: And you will do that happily, I'm sure.
4: Happily, I will do that.
3: All right, we'll piece the pitching together tomorrow. I know that's one of those things. In a situation like this, you do what you do.
4: Yeah, you know, we'll come back. We'll take a look at everything. We'll sit down, look at who we play, obviously, match some things up, and then we'll go from there.
3: Well, congratulations. This was a phenomenal win in what's been a phenomenal season so far, and can't wait to talk to you tomorrow. Thank you, Wes.
4: Thanks, and go Dawgs.
3: All right, that's SEC Coach of the Year, Wes Johnson, and we'll see if Late's got anybody for me that's kind of hanging around, waiting out. Late, do you have anybody I can grab here? If not, we'll do what we can here. We'll jump down here in the dugout. Oh, okay. We got our man Kenny Ishikawa. Kenny, congrats, my man. Congrats. Our Primerica player of the game. What's the thinking in the dugout when you guys are down 6-0?
5: I mean, Coach Johnson always says we don't panic. We never panic. No matter how bad we're down, we got 9 innings to play, and we weren't panicking. So we had a long game to play, and yeah, we stayed calm, we stayed humble, and we just got the job done.
3: 3 hits for you today too, and you missed 16 games with that broken foot. You come back, you seem like you're just getting stronger and stronger, more confident. But tell me a little bit about your mindset right now.
5: To be honest, I was really frustrated in that bat before. I struck out when runner on third. I was really, really just pissed off at myself, but I knew I was going to get another at bat, another chance. So Coach Johnson always says, like, we got 9 innings to play, don't panic. So I flushed it, and I just got that clutch hit. So I'm really grateful for it.
3: Our bullpen today, Zach Brown comes in, Aoki comes in, and then Justin Bird comes in. What's it like battling those guys in practice?
5: Phenomenal, absolutely phenomenal. They work their butts off.
3: Thank you.
5: We trust them, they trust us. So, I mean, I think that was a really good team win today.
3: Are we playing with house money tomorrow, or is this one, hey, Georgia's never won the SEC tournament in baseball, let's go get it?
5: We're just going to do our game. Dogs are the ones who's going to win. We don't panic either, so yeah, hopefully we just get that dub tomorrow too.
3: Are your parents back in Yokohama?
5: Yeah.
3: Okay.
5: Yeah,
3: mm-hmm. All right. Will they be coming back to Athens, or is that still up in the air? I know they were here, a couple of weeks ago?
5: Yeah, their plan is to be back by Omaha, so if we make it to Omaha, they're coming back, and yeah, I'll see my parents again.
3: That's a great reason for us to keep winning right there.
5: Absolutely, yeah.
3: Congratulations, Kenny. We appreciate it, and great win today.
5: Thank you. Appreciate it.
3: All right, Kenny Ishikawa, the Bulldogs, getting the victory today here. And I come from behind.
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0: All right, back one final time here at the Hoover Met, where the Dogs take an 8-7 come-from-behind thriller over the Florida Gators, and Georgia will play for the SEC tournament title tomorrow afternoon against the winner of this nightcap between Auburn and Arkansas. Biggest comeback of the year as Georgia trailed by 6 runs, and DJ, what a win, what a comeback, and yet another feather in the cap of this just incredible team this year.
8: Let me catch my breath. I just got back up here. Unbelievable, unbelievable, and great to talk to Wes afterwards, Kenny, and yeah, just like Wes said, just where do you start with everything that happened today? And by the way, I had to sit through a 1-hour rain delay as well, and Georgia was a better team coming out of that rain delay.
0: No doubt about it. 8-7 the final score. Our marker 7, first pitch, SEC tournament title on the line tomorrow afternoon at 2:02. That means a 1:40 airtime. So until then, for Talik Pratt and David Johnston, I'm Jeff Dantzler, signing off from Hoover, Alabama, on a winning day for Georgia. 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

0: score, Knicks 109, Cavs 93. New York leads it 2-0.
1: You can never be satisfied in these positions in the playoffs, so the mindset's going to continue to be 0-0 every single time we step on that court.
2: That's just who Josh is. He's a gamer. He knew what he had to do in order to be effective.
0: Hart, corner three. Good from the left side as Josh Hart hits his fifth three.
3: You have enough camaraderie to hold each other accountable. And when you have a group of guys that do that, you know, sky's the limit.

0: I mean, I may hear this, but all I'm picturing is Vanilla Ice going, go Ninja, go Ninja, go! Go Ninja, go Ninja! Ninja Turtles 2, Secret of the Ooze, anybody? Man, Andre Snelling's Adam Kaufman. We have got a third member of our crew to welcome in here. Christian Winfield, New York Daily News, Knicks reporter on Twitter at Chris Splashed. Christian, how are you, man? Welcome to the show.
1: You know, I dared to step outside the box real quick out here in Cleveland, and I went and got some Mexican food out here. Not bad.
0: All right.
1: Not bad. Not a bad first impression. You know, steak tacos can't go wrong. Some nice little street corn can't go wrong. And there was a big debate in the Mexican spot. There was a Cavs fan who was visibly upset that there were more Knicks fans in Cleveland right now than there are Cavs fans. So we could be in for another arena takeover, guys.
0: Dre, I'm sure you've traveled the league. You know, when you find yourself in Cleveland, do you first thing when you get off that plane, where can I get some good Mexican?
2: Not my first thought. Not my first thought. But you know what? I'm glad my man had the nerve to try it. It's not like you got
1: to
2: win.
1: Listen, it's right next door to the Westin. All right? I'm at the Westin. Literally right next door is a Mexican spot. I hit the gym, got a good lift in. I'm like, I need some protein. Can't go wrong with some steak tacos. They were all right. Listen, some steak tacos, you can't really mess up steak tacos. All right?
2: Word. All right. Well, Christian, you know, last year
0: he just completely dismissed. Yeah. Word. All right. Moving on.
2: I'm just saying.
1: Do not believe me at all. He does not believe a word I said.
2: Hey, bro. I'm from Ohio. You know, I know that Mexican food isn't our forte when compared to the rest of the country. But I'm glad you found something to work for you tonight.
1: Oh man.
2: But speaking of finding things that work for him. Like, last year when the Knicks fired Tibbs and brought in Mike Brown, I was one that really didn't think there was going to be a big difference in the level of the coaching. But this year's Knicks, right now, they don't look anything like last year. So what did Mike Brown do to change the level of the Knicks?
1: If I could really just sum it up into one word, it's the word that, you know, the front office, everyone, when the Knicks hired Mike Brown, the word that you heard everywhere, no matter who you talk to about him, was collaborate. He's willing to, you know, to be more open-minded in terms of fielding ideas from players, taking suggestions from players, coaches, executives, everything, versus Tom Thibodeau being, as you know, rigid, a little more set in his ways, wants to do things his way. And you're seeing kind of the results of that. You're seeing the Knicks kind of, as I wrote for the New York Daily News today, toggle between different offensive identities based on who the matchup is. Listen, earlier in the year, we saw Jalen Brunson ISO heavy offense. Then we saw it go a little bit more towards, okay, make sure you get Mikal Bridges, Josh Hart, OG Anunoby involved. Then in the first round of the playoffs, you see them running exclusively through Karl Anthony Towns almost. You see that in the second round. And then in this series, you see Jalen Brunson back at it in game one with 38 points. And then in game two, 14 assists. What he's done is just basically, you know, throw the idea of what should happen out the window. And he's implemented this type of offense where, okay, we're going to see what the defense is going to do. Typical read and react stuff. But we've got answers. And that's part of the beauty of this Knicks team. You've got one of the most stacked teams, dare I say, in Knicks history right now, where you've got maybe 7 or 8 guys on your team that could start for anybody, and it can literally be anybody's night just because of the system that Mike Brown has put in place, the trust that they've put. And on top of that, listen, Tibbs didn't have this bench last year, right? We got to shoot him a little bit of bail. He did not have this bench. The Knicks had the worst bench in all the basketball last year. You bring back Landry Shamet, you go get Jose Alvarado, Jordan Clarkson, Miles McBride takes a step forward. You still got Mitchell Robinson coming off the bench. This bench is loaded. But it's just the way the pieces are being used. You see a fast-paced offense. You see guys moving the ball. You're not just standing around while Jalen Brunson or Karl Anthony Towns goes to work. And that type of basketball makes everybody feel good. Imagine if you're OG Anunoby and you're giving everything on the defensive end and you're only taking 5 shots in a game versus now it's kind of a free-flowing offense where you're still giving everything you got on the defensive end, but everybody is eating in this Knicks offense right now, and that's probably the biggest change. And you got to tip your hat to Mike Brown. He's listened to his assistants. He's listened to the players, and ultimately it's on him to make the call, but he wanted to install more of a Golden State Warriors type of read and react offense, and you're seeing that play out in the playoffs right now.
0: Christian, historically speaking, a 3-0 deficit in the NBA is insurmountable. So, series end tonight?
1: I mean, historically speaking, relying on James Harden in, in an elimination game in the playoffs is also pretty insurmountable as well. Listen, I would like to see some good basketball. I would like to think that the Cavs have some sort of spine and they're going to stand up and punch back. But in reality, their best punch was game one being up 22 points and they blew it. And now you're telling me that right now, based on what I'm seeing, could be another hostile takeover of an opposing arena. I just don't see it. We watched it play out in the second round. And on top of that, they're on dead legs. They didn't play 14 games in the last 29, 30 days, and the Knicks are coming up a 9 days rest, and they're ready to go. You know, unless you're telling me that Donovan Mitchell's going for 40 and James Harden's giving you a triple-double, even if you get that, I still don't know if that's going to be enough.

0: Brent Holmes has 9 strikeouts at this point, but he's trailing 1-0 as we go to the top of the fifth inning. He's facing 8-9-1. Bibas, Ruiz, and Wood. Remember, that was the part of the order 2 innings ago that got him in trouble, as Bibas singled and Ruiz doubled. But those runners were either left stranded or out at the plate. Deep fly to right field. Bibas jumps on it, sends it deep to the corner, in the chop house and out of here. And Bibas with his first homer of the year. He had to be thinking, well, I can't run on the arm of Ronald Acuna. I'll just hit it over him. And he did for the home run, and it's 2-0 Washington. So Grant has given up 2 homers now. Feels like everybody else has been a strikeout victim.
1: Yeah, that's the 9th home run of the season given up by Holmes. And, you know, earlier in the season, he was combining walks with home runs. Luckily, both home runs today have been solo. They won't kill you, keeping the ball game. Obviously, you'd like to eliminate those, but they're going to happen.
0: We'll go back to work versus Keibert Ruiz. Ruiz with the ground ball to first, taken on the second bounce, backhanded by Olsen. Toss it to the bag. Holmes is there, 1 down. Folks, you ever wonder what a home run tastes like? Well, it's a little peppery, a little tangy, and a lot like the original Louisiana hot sauce. The official hot sauce of the Atlanta Braves. It's Louisiana Hot by Usub. 1 out for James Wood. Batting 252. 13 homers. He's hit 3 against the Braves this year. Wood takes a ball, though, and inside. Wood 6'6", 235. We were telling you about his dad and his last at bat. Now, his dad was a great collegiate basketball player, so he definitely got his dad's height. 1-0 pitch swung on and missed. I mean, he comes from an incredibly athletic family. His sister, Sydney, played basketball at Northwestern University. She was a team captain and an all Big Ten selection. There's a 1-1 pitch. Wood takes a ball outside. His uncle, Howard Wood, played college basketball at the University of Tennessee and 1 season in the NBA with the Utah Jazz. He comes from a very impressive basketball family. There's the 2-1 to James Wood. Called strike 2-2. Holmes deals the 2-2. Low it inside with a slider.
1: Yeah, I'm assuming Wood played basketball when he was a kid. I wonder when he decided baseball was his path. It was with that pedigree and his height. Probably pretty good force in the low post.
0: I bet he could have done whatever he wanted to do. Great athlete. 3-2 pitch. Fought off foul. Let's pause 10 seconds for station ID on the Braves Radio Network.
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0: 2-0 Washington, top of the fifth inning. Bases empty, 1 down, and a 3-2 count on James Wood. Holmes to the plate, misses high and outside, and there's a 1-out walk. That's the second time he's walked James Wood. You're what, 6'4"?
1: Yes.
0: Did you ever play hoops?
1: I did when I was young, and I thought I was good until we went to South Florida and played a team and found out I was not very good. I wasn't athletic. I mean, I was tall and I was heavy, but I wasn't athletic.
0: Could you dunk?
1: At one point in my life, I could.
0: Yeah.
1: Not with authority, but I could claim I could dunk.
0: Luis Garcia sends it foul on the first baseline. Closest I ever came to dunking, we had a slightly deflated volleyball, and in college one time I got that down.
1: Atta baby.
0: And I was so excited.
1: It's a big moment in a man's life.
0: I just hope I could jump and touch the net now. There's a ball low and outside, 1-1. 2-0 Washington, top of the fifth inning. One pitch. Ground ball fouled on the first baseline. Alongside Darren O'Day, Ben Ingram here with you, and our producer-engineer Jonathan Chadwick, who during the rain delay lost a bet to Darren, will be carrying his golf clubs the entire trip. 1-2 on Luis Garcia. Garcia hit into that 1-2-3 double play in the third inning. Kept the game scoreless at that point. Two homers for the Nationals since then. 1-2, cracked in the air to right field, humpback liner down. And Ronald just going to lob it into Ozzie Albies. It's a single for Louis Garcia. And they're at first and second with one out. Here comes Jeremy Hefner, pitching coach for the Braves. So now Hef meeting with the battery of Trump at Holmes.
1: Yeah, I mentioned earlier in the game, Grant's fastball down almost 2.5 miles an hour, and that's something these coaches will be paying attention to. I'm sure Hefner's already asked Grant about it. Hey, how are you feeling? Is everything good? Grant's aware of it. That's why they're leaning on the cutter a little bit more today than they normally do. Just missing a little zip on that fastball. You're going to be more careful with it.
0: Yeah, he's at 78 pitches. Normally, you wouldn't think anything of that pitch total, but this is a different 78 than the normal 78. You had a 42-minute rain delay mixed in there. Here's Jose Tena. Tena, big swing and a miss at a slider.
1: And they will track the throws he made, you know, in the batting cage off the mound there. They'll track those. I think they would count those for about a half a pitch just to try and keep him, you know, in his general zone of 100.
0: Left-handed hitting Tena takes a called strike. So maybe with that included, could be around 90, 95, maybe a little bit more.
1: I would say he's going to throw less pitches than that in the game. And currently, looks like Dylan Dodd is getting his left arm ready in the home bullpen.
0: The 0-2, and a huge swing by Tena. He went to try to find that curveball and missed. There's strikeout number 10. The strikeouts haven't been a problem. He's got 10 of them, but giving up those two homers.
1: Yeah, we mentioned early in the game, when Grant has his breaking balls, he's going to rack up the strikeouts, and he certainly has those here today.
0: Third time in his career, he's had a double-digit strikeout total in a game. His career best is 15 against the Rockies last year. C.J. Abrams takes a ball low. This is where you got to be careful here. I was already trailing 2-0. This is the kind of guy who could make it a 5-run game pretty quickly. He's handled Abrams well today with a fly out to right field and a strikeout. Called strike, got a slider over, 1-1. Now Abrams will challenge this. As it stands now, a 1-1 count, and the ABS says this is a ball. So that'll be overturned. That's a big overturned call. That missed by almost 2 inches south of the zone. And what was a 1-1 count, now a 2-0 count on C.J. Abrams. 296 hitter with 11 bombs. Swings it from the left side, waits on the 2-0 pitch. Here it is from Holmes. There's a called strike. Fastball over. Both teams have one ABS challenge left. Pitch number 84 of the game. Crack deep down the right field line to the corner, and a foul ball. That would have been big trouble. But just down in front of the slider and a 2-2 count.
1: I got fortunate there. That was another mistake right in the middle part of the plate. And you are going to make mistakes as a pitcher, but knowing the situation, knowing the hitter here, you can't make that mistake again. You got to make a great pitch here.
0: Count level 2-2 with two down. 2-2. And he misses low. So if he walks Abrams, they would be loaded for Dylan Cruz, who homered against him last inning.
3: Third career double-digit strikeout game for Grant Holmes.
0: Grant comes set right at the letters. 3-2 pitch, and he beats it into the ground. A three-hopper out there to Ozzie. He's got it and tosses over to first base for the out. But the Nationals get the homer from Jordy Bibas, his first of the year. And as we go to the bottom of the fifth inning, it's the Nationals 2 and the Braves nothing.
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0: Well, the Braves trailing 2-0 into the bottom of the fifth inning. Looking for a run. Before you do that, need a hit. Braves don't have a single hit in this game versus Jake Irvin. Dominic Smith leads off. First pitch misses a little bit low. Mentioned those shadows on the infield. Right now, the sun peeking right through the top of the stadium and the rooftop canopy and shining right on the back of Dominic Smith. 1-0 pitch. Dominic swings and misses. Lost his helmet going after that curveball. And a 1-1 count on Dom. Alongside Darren O'Day and our producer-engineer Jonathan Chadwick, Ben Ingram here with you. Two solo homers for the Nationals today. One by Cruz, one by Bibas. That's been the story from Truist Park. See if the Braves can change that story. Here's the 1-1 pitch. Called strike on Dominic. 1-2. Dom had that RBI single in the seventh inning last night. Put the Braves on the board as they came from behind and won 5-4 in 11 innings. Digs in with a 1-2 count. Here's pitch number 67 from Irvin. Low it inside with a fastball.
1: You know, earlier today we talked about how Irvin's faced the Braves 9 times and that there's no secrets between him and the Braves hitters. I'd like to correct that. He's really made a big adjustment here today.
0: 2-2 pitch. Smith pulls it foul right outside the bag at first. I mean, that just missed hitting the bag. And 2-2. Is that because of the curveball and nothing else?
1: It is, yeah. April 20th, he faced the Braves. He only threw 9% curveballs. Here today, he's throwing over 50% curveballs. His highest pitch usage of any type, and especially that curveball in any game this season. So, you know, we mentioned he's been struggling coming into this game, and the curveball is his best pitch. So, you know, why not try to throw it more?
0: Yes.
1: He's certainly done that today and very effectively.
0: Well, I've got a follow-up question to that. Get to that after the 2-2 pitch. Smith leading it off of the Braves in the bottom of the fifth and the 2-2 pitch. Huge swing and a miss at a curveball. Is that a pitch that he felt like he should just throw more in general, or is that a pitch that he thought, hey, this would be better against this Braves lineup specifically?
1: I think he's just been pitching so poorly. He's at a 7 ERA approaching 7.5 this month that this analytically driven coaching staff said, hey, we have to throw this curveball more. Go out there and see how much you can throw it and get away with it.
0: He definitely needed to change something, and he has, and it's been a good change for him. One out for Austin Riley. Austin takes a ball low. Napa is a proud partner of your Atlanta Braves with America's largest network of parts and care. Napa has all the bases covered when it comes to your ride. Base is empty. 1-0 pitch. Called strike again. Well, the curveball has been very good. Lots of swings and misses. But on top of that, he's locating a 94-mile-an-hour fastball really well and getting strikes with it.
1: He certainly is.
0: He brings it to Riley. Chase and miss at a curveball, 1-2.
1: And when you're throwing the curveball 50% of the time, you certainly have the hitters thinking about it. And this is the best fastball location I've seen him have. He's really putting it wherever he wants. So, you know, that would explain the results the Braves hitters have had thus far.
0: 1-2 outside, because if he's not locating that fastball, everything we're talking about with the curve becomes unraveled, doesn't it?
1: Yeah, you got to have something to complement it, something to make the hitters think twice about just sitting on that curveball.
0: Sun ducks behind a cloud, covering the field with shade. Here's the 2-2 pitch to Riley, and a called third strike. That sinker was perfectly placed on the inside corner, and Austin goes down looking. 7 strikeouts for Irvin.
1: Yeah, it's a tough presentation, because if that is a curveball and it's starting right over the middle of the plate, it's going to break off the plate. 16 to 18 inches of horizontal movement. That's going to be a ball. Riley does not want to swing at it, but then at the last second darts back for a strike.
0: And Dubon fouls it off the edge of the plate.
1: And that's the name of the game pitching today, is disguising your pitches, having them come out of the same tunnel, and then having them break opposite directions. And he certainly discovered something this afternoon.
0: He's at 75 pitches for the game, 48 strikes. 0-1 in the air towards right. Foul ground to the sidewall, Garcia, and out of play. One section down from the Braves dugout. Right. Nothing in two on Dubon. Jake Irvin, pitcher for the Nationals, with a no-hitter to this point. 0-2 on Dubon. 0-2, misses a little bit low. I think even catcher Keibert Ruiz might have had a hard time picking that up because the path of the ball from the pitcher's hand to the plate is in the shadows that it passes through a patch of sunshine and then back into the shadows before it gets to the plate. Not easy to pick up for batter or catcher. 1-2 on the way. Ground ball fouled on the right field line. Three finals around Major League Baseball. Eventually we'll get to the Saia out-of-town scoreboard. All out-of-town scores delivered to you by Saia, the official freight carrier of the Atlanta Braves. 2-0 Washington, bottom of the fifth. 1-2 pitch and a towering fly ball to left, but I believe he hooked it foul. He did. And some good distance on it, but hooked it foul down the line. Still 1-2. Three finals. Boy, the Cubs have gone cold. Astros beat the Cubs 3-0. Blue Jays beat the Pirates 5-2. And the Cardinals hammered the Reds 8-1 in game one of a doubleheader. Everything else either underway or to be played later this evening. 1-2 and a ground ball routinely hit to second. Nassim Nunez gloves it, throws over to first base. It's another 1-2-3 inning. Well, the only man to reach was Matt Olson on a walk. Outside of that, Irvin's been perfect. We go to the top of the sixth inning, 2-0 Washington.
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0: Come out of your rhythm like that.
1: It is. It's certainly a challenge. And, not your ordinary day for Grant. He had some really good stuff today, just a couple mistakes.
0: 0-2 to Cruz, cracked in the air to right. Ronald Acuna coming in, still coming in, slows, angling towards the line, makes the catch. Right-hander Brad Lord is up and tossing now for the Nationals.
1: Yeah, I certainly would expect Grant to have come back out for this inning, if not for that rain delay, as I mentioned. You know, Jeremy Hefner was probably tracking his throws. He was throwing during the rain delay and counting those for about half a pitch. So he got to his limit. We don't want to hurt him. Get him out of there.
0: Dalen Lyle takes first pitch strike. So you want to be a pitching coach, huh? Man, that's a lot to juggle, isn't it?
1: It is, man.
0: That's hard even if it's not raining. I mean, that's a whole lot of data and information to keep up with. Here's the 0-1 pitch. Lyle takes a call, strike 0-2.
1: Well, when I retired a few years back, I was offered a couple of pitching coach jobs and politely declined. Could you imagine this disaster managing grown men playing baseball for a living? It would be... wouldn't be good for anybody.
0: See, here's what I admire about that. You know your strengths and your weaknesses. Here's the 0-2 pitch. Lyle sends it foul. Organization is hardly your strength.
1: Absolutely.
0: And I'm kind of middle of the road with it, and that's why J-Chad's so good for us, because he could do that job organizationally.
1: See, I would need him to be my assistant pitching coach.
0: Yeah. He'd quit after a week because he'd wonder why you're being paid more and he's doing all the work. 0-2 is outside 1-2. I mean, is that not spot on? Like everybody in the clubhouse would hate him, too.
1: I'm just imagining him in full uni making a mound visit with me. It's me and my sidekick walking out there.
0: Other broadcasters wonder if this is he a translator? Who is this guy? Chase hit a miss by Lyle. He strikes out. Dodd got him with a slider. Two down here in the sixth inning. 2-0 Washington as we're in the top of the sixth inning. Here comes Nassim Nunez.
1: That's a big strikeout there for Dylan Dodd. You know, Aaron Bummer, unfortunately, was released last week. He was supposed to be the lefty specialist. Dylan Dodd's got some really nice numbers, especially on the strikeout front in the minor leagues this year. He's just been better against righties the last few years than he has against lefties. So an opportunity there to fill a role.
0: Switch hitter Nunez bats from the right side, takes the ball outside.
1: Dylan's got some really good stuff. It's just a lot of it is cutting, so it's into a righty. And that makes him more effective against righties. I'll ask my assistant what he thinks back there.
0: Here's the 1-0 pitch to Nunez. Ground ball out to short. On the other end is Dubon, sends it over, and there's out number 3. Yeah, I'm just picturing you two rolling up to the stadium in a motorcycle and a sidecar. He rides everywhere with you with a sidecar. We go to the bottom of the sixth inning, 2-0 Washington.
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0: we go to the bottom of the sixth inning, folks, and this game has now suddenly taken a big change. In between innings, Jake Irvin was out there doing his warm-up tosses. He's put together five no-hit innings at this point. And in his last throw to the plate, it was not a great pitch. It was high and wide of the plate, and he was favoring his arm and just started shaking his head and walked off the field. So the man who had put together five no-hit innings is suddenly out of the game.
1: Yeah, that's, I mean, you know, he's shutting down the Braves offense today, but you don't want to see anybody's career or life affected by an injury, and that did look pretty grim. I think that after last inning, Irvin went in the dugout and told him, and something was barking. That's why they had Brad Lord throwing down in the bullpen, and he said, I'll go back out there, give it another try, and apparently it's not good news. So, you know, for the Braves, it's a good thing because he's been dominant.
0: Sure.
1: But you just don't like to see that on a baseball field.
0: Yeah, you just want it. You do not want it to come at the expense of anybody hurting themselves.
1: Yeah.
0: And a couple of things stand out to me. This is a day that already had a 42-minute rain delay, and both pitchers came back after the delay. It's on top of that, it's a day where he's thrown way more curveballs than he normally throws. And while it's a very effective pitch, I wonder how that impacts the arm altogether and elbow, et cetera.
1: It's a good point. You just don't know. And as we mentioned, his numbers have been pretty grim lately, and he had some success. It's unfortunate because Braves fans know how much starting pitching injuries can change a season if you just go back 1 year, even this year. But on to relieve him, right-hander Brad Lord. Lord has pitched in 15 games this season, working 32 innings. That is the most relief innings pitched in the major leagues. Just 29 hits in those 32 innings, 26 strikeouts. He's a low arm slot righty, so it's been really tough on righties. Righties just batting 175 against them, 11 for 63 with 11 strikeouts. Big time ground ball guy as well. He has made some starts for these Nats. Started 19 games last season. So he's going to, you know, we mentioned last night's crazy game. The Nats had to deploy six relievers. So they're probably going to ask Brad Lord to go two or three innings here and do some work for them.
0: Yeah, that's tough. Well, he can't be any better than Irvin was. Irvin was great. I mean, like we mentioned, we've seen him now nine times, and we've seen some good starts out of him. But what he did with the curveball and his fastball sinker location, I'd say it's the best we've ever seen out of him. Very impressive stuff. So he's out of there, and Lord is in. Here in the bottom of the sixth inning, it'll be Yastrzemski, Trop, and Acuna, and this is the Georgia Lottery home run jackpot inning. If the Braves hit a homer here in the bottom of the sixth inning, our contestant this evening, Carol Collette from Jasper, Georgia, will win $1,300. And if you'd like to enter for your chance to win at least $1,000 from the Georgia Lottery, visit 680thefan.com/GA Lottery. Georgia Lottery, today could be the day. Pulling for Carol Collette. Be a good time for a homer. Be a good time for a base hit, period. As the Braves have been no hit through five innings. Yastrzemski's 0 for 1 with a fly out to left field. First pitch from the right-hander Lord, and a ball low. Sweeper there. It's going to be a much different look than what the Braves had seen out of Jake Irvin. 1-0 from Lord. Yaz takes a ball inside. Heater 93. Here's the 2-0 pitch. Yaz pulls it fouled on the right field line. Oh, you're telling us about Lord, how they list him at 6'3", 210. He looks a lot bigger than that to me. Looks like he could be about 6'3", 240. Big righty. 2-1 to Yastrzemski. High and outside. ...26-year-old right-hander. Stands on the first base side of the rubber. Fans a black glove in front of his face. Kicks and fires at 3-1. Yastrzemski with a fly ball to right field. James Wood drifting in, looking up into the Atlanta sky. Makes the catch and one down in the sixth.
1: I mentioned Lord started 19 games for the Nats last season. He does have a starter's repertoire, five pitches, four-seam slider, sinker, sweeper, and changeup. And his low arm side, he really causes him to sling the ball. He gets a lot of horizontal movement, and that's what happened there to Yaz. He just got jammed on that fastball in.
0: One out for Chadwick Trop. And a call strike on him. Well, he was the hero last night. Maybe he's the guy who comes through with the first base hit today. Way outside, bounced that pitch. Slider across the left-hand batter's box. Phillies and Guardians are scoreless. That game's in the bottom of the second. As they're in Philadelphia, Guardians beat the Phillies yesterday 1-0. 1-1 pitch, bouncer up the middle to his left. Abrams gloves, sends it to first base, and that's in time for the out. And to go back of second, right at the edge of the outfield grass, and two down.
1: Yeah, last season, Abrams was one of the worst defensive shortstops in the league, and he's still down near the bottom, but just over the last game and a half, he's impressed me. He's got to keep his feet moving as he's throwing. He's making very on-target throws. You know, he's always had good range, just has been very inconsistent with those throws.
0: That's definitely an improvement for him. Two down for Ronald Acuna. Ronald chases a first-pitch slider outside. Mentioned it last night, no team has committed more errors than the Nationals. They have the most by far in Major League Baseball. Entering this series, they had 13 more errors than the Marlins, who are the team with the second most errors in the league. 0-1 to Acuna, outside to the backstop. Two nothing Washington. As we're in the bottom of the sixth inning, they have homers from Cruz and Bibas. And that has been it. Braves have been held hitless to this point. 1-1, a swing and a miss at a fastball. Acuna steps out of there, just his elbow guard. He's got all sorts of fluorescent colors on down there, pink and purple and gold, with his cleats, his wristband, his elbow protector.

0: The NBA playoffs are underway, and now you can trade every game on Kalshi. 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
3: The top of the seventh. It's 2-0 Washington. And it is peculiar how this game has felt a little bit like last night's game. Neither team scored until the sixth inning last night. And then, of course, went on to extra innings. Braves won 5-4 in 11. As there were five runs combined scored in extra innings. But runs were pretty difficult to come by last night. That remains the case today. Here's Bibas. He swings and pops it up. Left field, drifting back now, Dubon into shallow left. The shortstop has it. One down in the seventh. And that's one thing if it's, you know, just two run-of-the-mill teams, but these are two teams that are 1-2 in baseball and runs scored. This really is the series at this point that we expected.
4: And we were talking about all the fireworks that we were expecting to see these, you know, these three games, and we just haven't had it. Maybe it's all the rain putting out the fuses.
3: Could be.
4: But, yeah, we got to get it going here. And especially considering the Nats come in at the bottom of the barrel in all of the pitching stats.
3: Yes. Well, Nationals pitching between Irvin and Lord has retired 16 consecutive Braves batters and have no-hit the Braves through six innings. We're on the top of the seventh. There's Keibert Ruiz. Dodd pumps in a sinker for a called strike. In the bottom of the inning, it'll be Harris, Olsen, and Albies. And that'll be 2, 3, and 4 in the order. Likely versus Brad Lord again. Meanwhile, the southpaw Dylan Dodd, who came on an inning ago, sends it up there. That'll be fouled off. In between innings, it'll be the seventh inning stretch. And as always, that's brought to you by the Warrior Alliance. The Warrior Alliance is stepping up to the plate to help warriors navigate to success after military service. Visit thewarrioralliance.org to learn more. 2-0 Nationals, top of the seventh. Dodd way ahead, 0-2. Missed outside.
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3: That's the voice of Mitch George you're hearing on the intercom here in the press box. 1-2

0: misses high. Mitch has a great voice, doesn't he?
1: He certainly does. And a good duster.
0: He does. Well. Yeah, really good mustache. He's announcing our attendance, 35,819. Two balls and two strikes on Ruiz. Dodd cuts it loose, misses high outside, 3-2. This game had a 42-minute rain delay in the middle of the second. We've had good conditions ever since then. Grounds crew did another marvelous job. Field has looked terrific. 3-2, and he's got his man. Cutter freezes Keibert Ruiz. Two down and back to the top of the order. Some gigantic, puffy white clouds off of the distance. Look like a big mountain of shaving cream out there. But that's off in the distance. Blue skies over the top of the ballpark. Two down for James Wood. And Wood takes the ball away. Dodd at 18 pitches. He's been filling the strike zone at this point. There's a ball cracked out to right field, and that's a one-hopper to Ronald Acuna. Turned around that sinker. That came off his bat at 113 miles an hour.
1: Goodness.
0: You see that? You're just glad he didn't elevate it.
1: Yeah, absolutely. That was just sinker middle. Dodd got away with one there. James Wood, average exit velo this year, 96.2. That would be the highest measured average EV in the StatCast era. Higher than Aaron Judge and all those other Giants. So he's hitting the ball hard this season.
0: And he is. Garcia, ground ball to first. Olsen down on a knee, smothers it. He'll step on the bag. There's the third out. That ends the top of the seventh. Got to get the bats cooking. We go to the bottom of the seventh. Braves have been no hit to this point and are trailing 2-0.
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0: Nationals 2, Braves nothing. Into the bottom of the seventh inning, Michael Harris leads off versus Brad Lord on in his second inning of relief. First pitch on the way to Harris. And a first pitch sweeper drifts inside. One ball and no strikes on Michael. Ground ball to third, fly out to left. And that has been it. Lord pumps it in there. Harris fights it off foul over the screen down the third baseline and into the second row behind the Nationals dugout. For the Nationals, 2 runs, 7 hits, no errors. They've stranded 6. For the Braves, no runs, no hits, no errors. 1 man left. That was all the way back in the first inning when Matt Olson walked and was left stranded at first base. 1-1, and Harris sends it foul, 1-2. And altogether, since that walk, 16 consecutive Braves have been retired. Nationals with solo homers from Dylan Cruz and Jorbeet Bebas. Crowd get behind Harris. 1-2, smoked up the middle, base hit. Lace that right over a leaping C.J. Abrams at shortstop. That breaks up the no-hit bid as Michael Harris just sizzled that thing right up the middle. I bet Antoine Richardson and Tommy Watkins were getting pretty lonely down there as the first and third base coaches. Hadn't had a base runner since the first. So now it's Matt Olson to the plate. Lord ready to bring it. First pitch outside, 1 ball, no strikes. Sometimes you just need one base hit to wake up the lineup. Also wake up the crowd. They're coming to the support of Harris there, and then he's able to rope it in the center. 1-0 to Olson, strike. Well-located fastball, 1-1. Matt is 0-for-6 in this series. One from Lord. And he'll send it foul, arcing its way into the seats down the left field line.
1: This would be the part of the Braves lineup to get string some hits together against Lord. I mentioned he's tough on righties. Lefties, not the case. They're batting over 300 against him this year. So a run of 4 batters in left-handed batter's box here. It's a good opportunity to do some damage.
0: See if they can make that happen. 1-2 pitch out to third, taken by Bebas. He drops it, throws to second, not in time. Everybody's safe. I mean, he bobbled the ball, then he just about fell over his own 2 feet as they got tangled up. And he was well off the line at third. In fact, Darren, he was between second and third where the shortstop would normally be. This will be challenged. I thought that Harris was in there easily. I mean, Bebas was really stumbling.
1: Stumbling, bubbling, rumbling. It looked like, you know, these guys were so adept at flipping the ball. But he was so far away, he wanted to get some momentum before he flipped.
0: Oh, you're not going to believe what I just saw. So Harris goes in there safely. As he's popping up, the crowd hasn't seen what we've seen yet. He comes off the bag and the forearm hit the helmet of Harris. He's going to be out. He was in there safely, but as he's popping up, Abrams was coming with the throw. He didn't cut it loose. And the forearm, as Harris is off the bag, hit the helmet of Michael.
2: Overturned, the runner is safe.
0: Okay, he is safe. I had to call the field wrong. I thought he was safe all along.
1: Yes, he was.
0: Okay, I didn't realize they had caught him out at second.
1: Oh, they did, yeah. And I think Abrams, if he would have thrown the ball and hit Michael, they would have called Michael out.
0: I wasn't even thinking about him being out at second base. It looked so obvious that he beat the toss in there. But it was after watching the replay, and here comes manager Blake Butera. I think he wants to say, we're not challenging if he beat it to the bag. We're challenging if you saw the arm of Abrams make contact with Harris when he was off the bag. Because without a doubt, Michael was off the bag and the arm touches the helmet of Harris. Looked like the knuckle scraped the helmet.
1: Mm-hmm.
0: And now the umpires are going to get together. So my apologies. I thought they said safe for sure at second, because in real time it looked like he was safe easily. Boy, this is a weird one.
1: It sure is. I don't think they call him out there. He didn't attempt the throw even.
0: Well, I'm just saying he made contact to tag out Harris. You see what I'm saying? It's not that there's interference. It's that he touched him with ball in hand when he's off the bag at second.
1: Yeah, with the
0: back of his
1: hand. So
0: it's a tag.
1: Is there intent to a tag?
0: And there's no way the umpire could have seen that in real time. Now Butera is chatting with Ron Culpa, the crew chief and home plate umpire. So on the ground ball, the flip from Bebas to Abrams definitely wasn't in time, and Harris safe on the slide. But what Butera is arguing is that on the pop-up from the bag by Harris, he was for a brief second off the bag and Abrams' hand hit the helmet of Harris. That's why they think that he's out.
1: Well, we just had a funny moment there. Brad Lord was asking Ron Culpa for a ball for about 30 seconds, and Tommy Watkins, trying to be helpful, went over and reached through his pouch when Culpa chastised him. He said, "Get out of my pouch, bro."
0: They put it back into the pouch.
1: Made him put it back in.
0: Okay, so everybody is safe. That was a really weird play. So first and second, let's see if the Braves can take advantage of it. They're going to go fielder's choice E5. So now first and second for Ozzie Albies. Trailing 2-0 in the bottom of the seventh. First pitch swinging, and he pops it up on the infield. Jorby Bibas next to third base under it. Makes a two-handed squeeze and one down. That's the first error committed by the Nationals in this series. So now Dominic Smith coming up to the plate. Trying to crack the scoreboard. Braves didn't have a hit through six innings. Finally changed that on the base hit by Michael Harris in the fielder's choice E5. Put Olsen aboard and Harris down to second. Now got to get on the board here. Pitch on the way to Smith. Low and outside, 1-0. We've seen Dominic strike out twice in this game. And now facing Lord, the right-hander, for the first time. 1-0 pitch. Hit in the air towards left. Some carry to it. Going back, Lyle. Has it in his sights. Makes the catch shy of the track. Tagging from second base, Harris. Dashes to third. Belly flop slide. He's in there. And with two down, the Braves have him at the corners. That brings Austin Riley up to the plate. Austin was swinging a hot stick last night. Had three hits last night. And also a walk. He's gone 0-for-2 in this game. Riley eventually climbs into the box to face this right-hander, Lord. His career 1-for-4 against him with a single. First pitch to Riley. In for a called strike. And sinker 95 right down the middle. Nothing and one on Riley. We mentioned all the runs the Braves have scored late in games versus the Nationals this season. Trying to follow that same blueprint here today. The 0-1 pitch. Swung on, miss. That time another fastball. All right, it's nothing and two on Riley. Everybody chopping and chanting, trying to get the Braves into this rally and crack the scoreboard here in the seventh. But down to their final strike here in the bottom of the seventh inning. Riley waves the bat behind his right ear. And the 0-2 pitch. Up and in, 1-2.
1: Yeah, that's Riley's got to get down to business here. Got to fight. There's a big hole on the right side. Second baseman Nassim Nunez is up the middle. First baseman's holding Olsen on, so you could shoot one to the right. That's an easy run.
0: Even just one run right here would be really big. Help you out in the last two innings. Now Lord steps off the back of the rubber. Right-hander Lord standing on the first base side of the rubber. Now comes set right at the letters. Olsen at first, Harris at third. 1-2 to the plate, in the air towards right field, to his left, James Wood, towards foul ground, out of play, and into the stands deep down the right field line. Folks, the average baseball game has 9 innings. That means 9 chances to put the original Louisiana hot sauce on all your favorite ballpark eats. They're all tastier with the official hot sauce of the Atlanta Braves. It's Louisiana Hot. Buy you some. It's been a 2-0 lead for the Nationals since the 5th inning. This is by far the best opportunity the Braves have had to score a run to this point. 1-2 pitch. Swung on, missed. Struck him out with a fastball. That ends the threat in the bottom of the 7th. No runs, a hit, an error, 2 left. We go to the top of the 8th. 2-0 Nationals.
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0: We have reached the top of the 8th inning. Nationals have a 2-0 lead on the Braves. It'll be Tana, Abrams, and Cruz here in the top of the 8th. And it's still Dylan Dodd out there for the Braves. Great to have you along with us, alongside Darren O'Day and our producer-engineer Jonathan Chadwick. Ben Ingram here with you. Jose Tena's had a tough day, 0-for-3, 3 strikeouts. First pitch from Dodd. He shows bunt, and he missed it. Nothing in one. This is the Yanmar strikeout, the side inning. And if the Braves can strike out the side in order, our contestant John McKinnon will be the winner of a brand-new Yanmar ZTR. Enter all season long at Braves.com/Yanmar for your chance to win a Yanmar ZTR. Another swing and a miss by Tena. He'll also be entered for a grand prize tractor drawing at the end of the season. Yanmar built together back longer. 0-2 on Jose Tena. Dodds 0-2. Missed low and outside. 1-2. Braves in the bottom of the 8th. Left 7, 8, 9 due up. Dubon, Yastrzemski, and Trump. One, two to Tena. Low and outside. 2-2 on him. Hoping for another comeback win tonight. Braves have broken the Nationals' hearts many times late in games, including last night's win. 2-2 to ground ball weakly to second. Ozzie Albies has it. He'll throw to Matt Olson at one down. No winner in the Yanmar strikeout the side inning. John McKinnon, thank you for playing, and thanks for being out there. Pretty good stuff out of Dylan Dodd today, wouldn't you say?
1: Yeah, I was just looking at, he's been really efficient. He came in his inning with just 20 pitches. He's now at 25 through two innings. So, everything the Braves could have asked for, considering how many relievers we had to use last night.
0: Going against the lefty Abrams, so a left-on-left matchup. First pitch a called strike. He's faced eight batters to this point in this relief appearance. He's given up one base hit. That's the only man to reach against him. A couple of strikeouts as well. 2-0 Washington, top of the eighth. 0-1 pitch. Missed outside, one ball, one strike.
1: And this is an important at-bat for Dodd. I mentioned that the role of left-handed specialist in the bullpen is open right now. And this is the type of hitter that Walt Weiss wants him to be able to get out.
0: Abrams swings and misses at a sinker.
1: Well, there might not be a hotter left-handed hitter in the league than Abrams. He's been hitting the ball really hard this series. So if you can neutralize him, that's a feather in your cap.
0: 1-2 to the plate. And he struck him out with a cutter away. Nice job by Dylan Dodd. And that's his third strikeout.
1: A really beautiful sequence there. That fastball 94 sinking up and in on his hands. And then a beautiful cutter away. And that's a pretty funny swing out of a really good left-handed hitter.
0: So two down for Dylan Cruz. Cruz hit the homer to put the Nationals on the board in the fourth inning. And he swings and drives one to left field, but in line with it, Yastrzemski makes the catch with his sunglasses gleaming in the bright sunshine. And that ends the top of the eighth inning. We're off to the bottom of the eighth, 2-0 Washington.
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0: Running out of opportunities, we go to the bottom of the eighth inning, 2-0 Washington. Lord back to work, pitch inside and getting out of the way to Dubon as he backed out of the box altogether. One ball and no strike. 7-8-9 in the order for the Braves. Dubon, Yastrzemski, Trump. Lord's 1-0. Called strike, got his fastball over. His fastball's only been 92, 93, maybe 94, but he's been really good with it.
1: Yeah, he's good. He dialed up that last fastball to Riley, 95, so he has it in there. He still pitches kind of like a starter.
0: 1-1 to Dubon. Called strike two. Fastball 95.
1: You know, starters save a little bit in the tank, and they are asking him to go long here. An unconventional approach to a ball game that you're only winning by two runs.
0: Steps and fires. Check swing. They appeal. He did not go. Boy, that was close. Sweeper away and just about went too far on the swing.
1: That sweeper broke 13 inches away from Dubon. His fastball's been running 20 to 22 inches in. That's a huge spread for a hitter to deal with.
0: 2-2 pitch. Dubon hangs alive, chopping a fastball off and sending it to the backstop. Mauricio 0 for 2. Strikeout and a ground out. Meanwhile, Tyler Kinley up and tossing in the Braves' bullpen. Brad Lord is at 33 pitches in relief, and his 2-2 pitch on the way to Dubon. Ground ball to second. Taking the funny hop, Nassim Nunez throws to first. And one away here in the eighth inning. Right now, let's pause 10 seconds for station identification. This is the Atlanta Braves Radio Network.
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0: Bottom of the eighth, 2-0 Washington. Base is empty, one down for Mike Yastrzemski. He's gone 0 for 2 with a fly out to left and a fly out to right. Sinker, low and inside, one ball, no strikes. Final game of this series will be tomorrow. It'll be another 4:10 Eastern first pitch, 3:10 Central. Martin Perez, the lefty on the mound for the Braves tomorrow, facing fellow left-hander Foster Griffin. 1-0 pitch. Strike on the outside corner. Slider just did scrape the outer half of the plate. One to the plate. Swing and a miss at a sweeper that almost hit him in the leg.
1: Something I noticed about last night's game, Walt Weiss used all of his bench players, including Chadwick Tromp, the hero of the game, his second catcher. So we were one injury away from a pitcher playing in the field, and I would love to know who that would be.
0: Right.
1: Or who would be your third catcher in this situation. Kyle Farmer on the IL right now, has some experience, but you know he's not an option.
0: It might have been you. Here's the 1-2 pitch. Low at end, and it hit him in the foot. He acted like it did. It did. That caught him in the foot. Braves have a base runner. It's a sweeper low and in. He almost hit him the previous pitch, and he has swung at it. This one catches him in the foot, and now the tying run to the plate. Let's see what Chadwick has in him here. He's 0 for 2 to this point. So they're going to look at this. This will be reviewed to see if it actually hit the foot of Yastrzemski. I haven't seen a replay of it yet.
1: I certainly thought it hit him in real time.
0: All right, in real time. Yeah, that got him. Big toe on the left foot. I mean, it changed the trajectory of the ball.
1: Mm-hmm.
0: If it had just hit the dirt, it had gone straight back, but it kicked over back towards the plate and hit Ruiz in the chest protector. Otherwise, he would have caught it on one hop.
1: Surprised the Walt Weiss is letting Chadwick Tromp hit here. It's Sandy Leon, Ha-Sung Kim on the bench.
0: It's a good point. All right, so that is confirmed. He has down to first, and here comes Chadwick Tromp. Well, maybe this goes back to what we were talking about before the game. Sometimes these batters earn these opportunities. Mm-hmm. What Tromp did last night, Had two hits last night, certainly earned it.
1: Yeah, two of the biggest hits of the ballgame, looking for a third here.
0: Trump awaits. Here's the first pitch from Brad Lord. Oh! Yeah, that sweeper's over for a strike. Put a wrinkle in that one. Trump with a pop out to first and a ground out to short. Both of his base hits last night were right up the middle. 2-0 Nationals, bottom of the eighth. 0-1 pitch, and he'll flip one out towards second. That'll be caught out of the air by Nassim Nunez. He drifted back to the first cut of the grass in right field, makes the catch and two down. Back to the top of the order to Ronald Acuna, who is 0-3 and 0-7 in the series. He's definitely due. Last night, Acuna put the ball in play four times, but had three flyouts and a ground out. Tonight, three strikeouts. Trying to make something happen here in the bottom of the eighth. Braves came into this game with a four-game winning streak. First pitch to Acuna, outside. This Nationals bullpen has 14 blown lead losses this year. They're tied with the Mets for the most in the National League. They just keep waiting around on them to show their true colors. Hopefully it's sooner rather than later. They're trying to do something that they've struggled with this season, holding a lead late. 2-0 Nationals, bottom of the eighth. 1-0 pitch. And Acuna sends it foul into the screen, caught off the screen by Michael Harris. Richard Lovelady, who was the opener in last night's game for the Nationals, is up in their bullpen and throwing. Runner at first, two down and a 1-1 count on Acuna. Brad Lord's 1-1. Right there, called strike. Fastball 95. Now the Braves down to their final swing here in the eighth. They have one hit in this game. That was a single by Michael Harris last inning. 1-2 to Acuna. Sent deep but fouled on the right field line. Slicing out of play. Just hanging alive. Spoiling that sweeper. Calm Ronald Acuna just standing there waving the bat over the plate and spitting sunflower seeds. Meanwhile, Lord comes set at the letters. 1-2 pitch, fouled off again.
1: After that tough sweeper from Lord that Ronald was able to spoil, that the top shelf fastball is open against Acuna there. And Lord left a little low, Ronald able to foul it off. It's a good little battle we have going here.
0: Ronald at the plate, always that chance. He puts one into the seats. That would tie the game. 1-2 pitch. Outside, ball two. Lord missed away with that sinker. And the count even, two balls and two strikes. Breeze has picked up, kind of a crosswind across the outfield. Out of left center towards the right field corner. Yastrzemski lead at first, being held there by Garcia. 2-2 to the plate. Check swing, and he went for strike three. Ronald can't believe it, and he's going to argue his case with Ron Culpa. And that ends the bottom of the eighth. No runs, no hits, no errors, one left. We go to the ninth, 2-0 Washington.
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1: Nats 2, Braves nothing as we head into the top half of the ninth. Dylan Dodd, fantastic work. Three innings pitched, just one hit, three strikeouts. On to relieve him. Pitched the top of the ninth here. Tyler Kinley. Kinley did a masterful job in the top of the 11th inning last night, stranding the extra innings base runner. Two strikeouts, hold them scoreless, allowing the Braves to win. Looking to continue that good work here today.
0: Yeah, I love what Walt said about him before the game. He'll go to work on Dalen Lyle. And he missed low and inside with a curveball. We're talking about Kinley being better last night than we'd seen in his last four or five outings. And he said the best part of it, he felt like that slider had teeth again to left-handed batters.
1: That's a good way to put it.
0: He was able to put that slider under the hands of the left-handed hitters, and he's facing a lefty here in Lyle and has the switch hitter Nunez on deck, who will be batting from the left side. Such a crucial pitch for his success. Here's the 1-0 pitch in the air, fouled on the left field line and out of play.
1: And that's been Tyler's role this season. With Aaron Bummer struggling early on, Tyler was getting a lot of those late-inning lefties and really dominating them. And so for him to get back to those ways is very encouraging.
0: One ball, one strike. Pitch to Dalen Lyle. There's a called strike. Use the slider on the outside corner this time. Kinley last night in that extra inning situation and had an inherited runner at second. Put a zero up on the board that inning. Looking to do the same here. 1-2 to Lyle, and he gets him swinging on a slider. Yeah, that one had some teeth, too. One out in the top of the ninth inning. Looking ahead to the bottom of the ninth, the Braves will have Harris, Olsen, and Albies coming up. We got the best part of the order coming up, and it's up to Kinley to keep it a two-run deficit. Nationals got a solo homer in the fourth from Dylan Cruz, and a solo homer in the fifth from Jordy Bibas. And that's been it. 2-0 Nationals. Nassim Nunez takes the first pitch strike. Riley even with a bag at third. 0-1 trickles to the backstop. Well, the Braves scored two runs in the 10th inning last night when they were trailing by two runs. Now, they had a runner at second to start the inning, but so do the Nationals in the top of that inning.
1: Now, as we talked about earlier, these Braves specialize in comeback wins. Game's not over till the 27th out is made.
0: There's Kinley's 1-1. Fouled off over to our left.
1: We had a splash landing on that foul ball. That cost somebody a $12 beer. I hope he at least got the ball.
0: One, two. Got him. Curveball swung on, missed. Two down in the ninth inning. Well, here's a number to back up what we've been talking about, as the Braves are 18-16 this season when they trail at any point in a game. The only team in Major League Baseball with a winning record under such circumstances is the Braves. And for context, the average winning percentage after trailing in a game is 312. Braves is 529.
1: Wow.
0: Here's Jordy Bibas. And Bibas takes the ball low. Now, a lot of times, you got several outs to work with. Right now, they're down to their final three. They've got Richard Lovelady tossing in the bullpen, the Nationals do. Varland move it around as well. One-oh pitch. Little high, two balls, no strikes. Nats have gone down in order three times in the game. Most recently, last inning. Two balls, no strikes. Bebas with a high fly ball to deep right. Acuna drifting. He's still drifting at the wall. He has room. Makes the catch. That made your heart sink. For a second, looked like it might find the chop house. Instead, it's a deep fly out to right. And that ends the top of the ninth inning. Final crack at it coming up with the Braves. You go to the bottom of the ninth, 2-0 Washington. 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

0: 3, Braves 0 as we head to the bottom of the ninth. Braves held to just one hit through 8 innings by Jake Irvin and Brad Lord. On to pitch the ninth. The starter yesterday, the closer today, left-hander Richard Lovelady. He's pitched in 20 games this season. And those rare combination of roles, he's the only pitcher in a Major League Baseball with 3 starts, 3 saves, and 3 holds this year.
1: Now that's what was really bizarre. First pitch to Michael Harris is a ball inside. All right, a few changes in the outfield for the Nationals. Jacob Young into the game in center field. Dylan Cruz has moved from center field to right field, and James Wood has moved from right field to left field. Michael Harris takes a call strike. So left, right in their outfield, James Wood, Jacob Young, Dylan Cruz. So I guess it's an understatement that he's been the Swiss Army knife for the Nationals.
0: It's wild. Yesterday's starter is tonight's closer.
1: 1-1 to Harris. Ground ball chop foul on the right field line. This season, the Braves are 2-15 in games where they're trailing after 8 innings. So they've done it a couple of times before. Need 2 runs to keep it going, 3 runs to shock the Nationals and win it. 1-2, Harris swings and misses at a sweeper away and one down. Not the start you're looking for here in the ninth inning. It's now 11 strikeouts by Nationals pitchers. They've walked just one man. That's certainly important for Lovelady. He doesn't want to face the tying run as he has a 2-run lead. Matt Olson has been on twice. He swings and fouls that into the gear of Keibert Ruiz. No balls at a strike. Olson is 0-for-1. Correction, 0-for-2. Fielder's choice and a walk. 0-for-7 in the series. Home plate umpire Ron Culpa making sure Keibert Ruiz is all right. 2-0 Nationals, bottom of the ninth. Olson with a ground ball to first base. Gloved on the second bounce by Garcia. Steps on the bag and 2 down. So the Braves down to their final out. And here comes Ozzie Albies. Ozzie hitless today, hitless in the series. And if he cannot keep this thing alive for the Braves, it would be a rubber game tomorrow at 4:10 Eastern, 3:10 Central. Martin Perez versus Foster Griffin in a matchup of southpaws. First pitch to Ozzie. Strike. Braves are last shut out in that series in Miami that we just finished, losing 12-0 in game one of that series. 0-1 pitch. Missed the outside corner. Braves have been shut out 3 times this season. Lovelady kicks and fires. 1-1 fouled off into the screen. Braves out of their final strike. Just 1 hit for the Braves today. Single by Harris to lead off the 7th. That's been it. These national pitchers, while statistically they don't scare you at all, but today they've been a different bunch. 1-2 to Ozzie. Fouled it back, hanging alive. There were 4 Braves who saw Lovelady yesterday when he was the opener. And it's the same part of the order. They got Ozzie to ground out to shortstop to end the first inning yesterday. Now he's looking for the final out today. 2-0 Nats in the bottom of the ninth. 1-2 pitch. Ozzie pokes it out to third, taken by Bibas. His throw across is a good one, and the Nationals win it 2-0 over the Braves. A 1-hit shutout by Irvin, Lord, and Lovelady. Pretty impressive work by them as they completely silence the Braves' sticks today, and they even up this series at a game apiece. We'll have a rubber game tomorrow. For the Braves in the ninth, no runs, no hits, no errors, none left. Final score, Nationals 2, Braves nothing. Back with the totals after this.
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0: Nationals win it 2-0 over the Braves. The Home Depot is proud to present today's player of the game. Darren, who will that be today?
1: Not much happened on the offensive side of the ball today, so we're going to go to the pitching side. I thought Dylan Dodd was great today. Three innings pitched, really efficient, three strikeouts, and we don't get to give Orange Bucket to a reliever very often, so today's a good opportunity.
0: All right, Dylan Dodd, your player of the game, built by the Home Depot. How doers get more done? Here are the totals for the Nationals. Two runs, seven hits, one error, six men left on base, a solo homer by Dylan Cruz in the fourth, a solo homer by Jorbeet Bibas in the fifth. For the Braves, no runs, one hit, no errors, four men left on base. Jake Irvin, the winning pitcher, he's now 2-4 with a 5.23 ERA. Grant Holmes takes the loss. He's 3-2 with a 3.78 ERA. And Dickie Lovelady with his fourth save at a 2.38 ERA for him. Time of the game, 2 hours, 23 minutes. Also a 41-minute rain delay in there. The attendance today, 35,819. Nationals improved to 26-27 with a win. Braves fall to 36-17 with the loss. Rubber game of the series tomorrow. I'll tell you about that when we come back and close on the Braves Radio Network.
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0: All right, a rubber game tomorrow as the Braves lose this one 2-0 to the Nationals. Braves and Nats in Game 3 tomorrow. That'll be another afternoon first pitch. Our Braves Radio Network coverage will begin at 2:55 Eastern with a Ford leadoff show. And then Darren and I have the first pitch at 4:10 Eastern, 3:10 Central. Matchup of southpaws, Foster Griffin for the Nationals. He's 5-2 with a 4.02 ERA. Martin Perez goes for the Braves. He's 2-2 with a 2.85 ERA. Great job, as always, by the fellas in studio, David Holloway and Lucas Kochevarp. Also for Darren O'Day and our producer-engineer, Jonathan Chadwick, I'm Ben Ingram saying so long and good evening from Truist Park in Atlanta, Georgia. Final score, Nationals 2, Braves nothing. Stay tuned for the Hyundai postgame show starting right now at Barrett Salee.
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1: Walk to load him up with nobody down. Luis Garcia stepped to the plate and Holmes helped himself out.
2: Here's the 1-0 pitch. Garcia bouncer right back to the mound. Holmes to the plate. They get it out there. Down to first. Double play! 1-2-3! Exactly what Grant needed. And a terrific job by Grant keeping his composure as it was right back on him. Would have been easy to force the throw and throw a bad one. Now that starts the double play. That's huge.
1: Top of the fourth, one down. Dylan Cruz at the plate against Holmes looking to break the scoreless tie.
2: 0-2 pitch. And he cranks it to deep left, sprinting back Yastrzemski. He is out of room, and that is gone. Dylan Cruz on an 0-2 slider belts it into the Nationals bullpen and puts the Nationals on the board 1-0 in the fourth.
1: 396 feet and 103 miles per hour off the bat of Cruz. Top of the fifth, still 1-0. Vorbeet Bebas stands in against Grant Holmes, looking to add on to the Nats' lead.
2: Deep fly to right field. Bebas jumps on it, sends it deep to the corner, in the chop house and out of here. And Bebas with his first homer of the year. He had to be thinking, well, I can't run on the arm of Ronald Acuna. I'll just hit it over him. And he did for the home run, and it's 2-0 Washington.
1: Only 364 feet, but it counts just the same as a tape measure blast. Holmes was pulled after five innings. He had those two mistakes, but his strikeout pitch was working. His final line, five innings, six hits, two earned runs, two walks, and these 10 strikeouts.
2: And the 2-2 pitch. Check swing, the appeal, strike three, and Holmes got wood. His 2-2 on the way to the plate. That'll work. Swung on and missed it, a slider. Holmes brings it, and he gets him swinging on a slider. He means business today, folks. 2-2 pitch. Big lunge at a miss at a slider, strike three. 1-2, check swing, got him looking for strike three. 0-2 to Tana, toodaloo. Swung on and missed at a slider. In his high school days, 1-2 pitch, take a hike. Swung on and missed at a curveball. 2-2, and he bites the dust on a curveball down. Picking it up is Trump. Strikeout number eight. 1-2 on the way, strikeout number nine. And he perplexes Nunez with a curveball, and Grant getting tons of swing and miss. The 0-2, and a huge swing by Tana. He went to try to find that curveball and missed. There's strikeout number 10.
1: That is his third career double-digit strikeout game. Remember, he had a 15-strikeout game last season. Skip ahead all the way to the bottom of the ninth, still 2-0. Richard Lovelady, he started last night's game. He's on to close it out tonight. 2-1. Ozzie Albies at the plate as the Braves' final hope.
2: 1-2 pitch. Ozzie pokes it out to third, taken by Bebas. His throw across is a good one, and the Nationals win it 2-0 over the Braves. A one-hit shutout by Irvin, Lord, and Lovelady. Pretty impressive work by them as they completely silence the Braves' sticks today, and they even up this series at a game apiece. We'll have a rubber game tomorrow. For the Braves in the ninth, no runs, no hits, no errors, none left. Final score, Nationals 2, Braves nothing.
1: Totals for the game for the Nats, 2 runs, 7 hits, 1 error. They were 0 for 5 with runners in scoring position and left 6 on base. For the Braves, no runs, 1 hit, no errors. They went 0 for 3 with runners in scoring position. They left 4 on base. Jake Irvin gets the win. He's 2-4 on the season. Grant Holmes, the loss. He's 3-2. Richard Lovelady gets the save, his 4th of the season. Fans, there's never been a better time to test drive the Hyundai that you've always wanted. 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Hyundai is a proud partner of the Atlanta Braves. We'll take a break. When we come back, we'll hear from starting pitcher Grant Holmes. This is the Hyundai postgame show on the Atlanta Braves Radio Network.
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1: 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If you're listening in the battery, take cover, because my goodness, that weather is coming. Of course, we had the 42-minute rain delay. Grant Holmes looked great beforehand. Made a couple mistakes after that rain delay. Still a pretty solid performance. 5 innings, 6 hits, 2 earned runs, 2 walks, and 10 strikeouts. Here is Grant Holmes.
2: Love to give up 0 runs, but how do you assess that out here? Are you pretty happy with it?
3: Yeah, you know, obviously there's some good and bad out of it. You know, I wish I could have one of those homers back. I made a pretty good pitch on the second one, but you know, the first one, got him to swing as the slider's first two pitches, you know, so not throwing one right down the middle, and he hit it. So yeah, I wish I could take one of those back, but good hitting on the other one. Yeah, you know, it's nice seeing some strikeouts start showing up, but yeah.
2: Anything in baseball, you want to be consistent. How nice is it to back up a start like last weekend with one this weekend?
3: Yeah, you know, it's nice. You know, continue to build off of, you know, what I did. And most of all, just, you know, not letting that big inning, you know, blow up. You know, that third inning could have got out of hand real quick. And I feel like I had the perfect guy up at the plate, you know, to get the job done. And luckily, you know, Chumpy picked that ball and saved my butt, and we got a double play there.
4: Second time encounter a rain delay. Obviously, this one happening today. Just kind of when that's happening, it's been so long in between. What are you trying to do in between to kind of stay warm, or just, you know?
3: Yeah, you know, take, you know, 10, 15 minutes, and I'll throw. And, you know, it's just every 10, 15 minutes I get up and throw, and, you know, I was sitting on the bike in there just staying moving, staying warm. And, yeah, you know, it's a little tough, but, you know, you just got to lock in and, you know, come back out. And took me a few to get warm. I mean, they put 3 guys on and it got me warm pretty quick, so.
4: How much will you throw when you get up to 10-15?
3: I'll probably throw like 15, 20 throws, just with, you know, somebody standing. That's probably like 70-75%.
5: Grant, I know you guys are all feeding off each other, but how happy are you for Bryce? How cool has this been to see just how consistent he's been, especially against one of these good ones?
3: Yeah, absolutely. You know, I knew he always had it. You know, he was an all-star. And, you know, it was just a few mechanical things, and, you know, he's off to the races. And, you know, I couldn't be more proud for him and happy for him. You know, and Lord willing, it continues. And he can, you know, continue to do what he's doing, help us out, and, you know, put us in a good spot.
4: I see your two main catchers go down with injuries, but then you have two catchers that are pretty familiar with the pitching staff. Just kind of how big is it, you know, given the situation?
3: Oh, that's big time. You know, having Sandy and Trumpy back there, you know, I think, you know, everybody on the staffs, they've called us. So, you know, that's nice having them have a little background on us and you know, not come up here and, you know, kind of be blind to it, you know, so it's nice having them. And yeah, they're doing a pretty good job for us.
2: I know the key this year was always going to be that four-seam fastball, but the slider is always going to be that swing and miss pitch. What's it like for on a day like today when
3: you know, it's, especially, you know, since my velo was down a little bit, you know, thank God that the slider and curveball were there. You know, if one of those would have been missing, it could have been a totally different outing. But yeah, you know, it's nice to have that slider working, and most of all the curveball. You know, it's been a, you know, been a pitched up and, you know, kind of struggling to get over the plate. But you know, just a mental hurdle, you know, getting through it.
4: Since you mentioned it, any thoughts on the velo being down a couple miles per hour the past one?
3: Yeah, I was trying to figure it out. I just didn't have much energy out there. You know, and I had to, you know, had to grind. Like I said, thank God the curveball and slider were there. You know, it could have been the weather, you know. Weird time game, but, you know, can't make any excuses. You got to go out there and compete.
4: Did you like the separation between your slider and your curveball? Maybe it was kind of
5: offense?
3: Yeah, it was a lot better. You know, earlier on this season, it's, you know, the slider and curveball are kind of meshing together. You know, it'd be a couple, maybe a few mile an hour off. I feel like today it was, you know, pretty good. You know, 80 to 81, and the slider was like 85. You know, so I felt like it was really nice.
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1: Welcome back. Barrett Salee here in the Truist Studios in a very soggy Battery Atlanta. Rain coming down yet again. Braves fall 2-0 in game two of the three-game set with the Nationals. Michael Harris, the second, the only hit on the afternoon for the Braves. Those Braves left four runners on base, only 0-for-3 with runners in scoring position. Here is manager Walt Weiss.
17: Kind of a strange one. You know, we strike out 15 guys and give up two runs and lose. Yeah, strange game, but thought Grant did a nice job. Two solo homers. Dylan Dodd was a bright spot for sure. Kinley again. Obviously, just couldn't get anything going offensively. One hit. Yeah, tough day for the offense.
2: I mean, I guess that's one of those when you want to see any pitcher back up or give him another one to see what Holmes done in his last two starts.
17: Yeah, Holmes throwing the ball well. Certainly, we take that every time. You know, giving up two solo homers, that's it. And I think he punched out 10. So, yeah, I think we walked two guys. We punched out 15 and lost. So it was a weird one.
2: How odd is it for, you know, put yourself as back when you were a player, you go through a rain delay like that. And both teams have to do it.
17: Yeah.
2: Kind of stuff, but does it just kind of make the day odd? I mean, just weird?
17: It throws a wrench in it, you know, but like you said, both teams have to deal with it. I wouldn't put it on that, but I know at 4 o'clock it's always a little bit tougher to see. Maybe that led to a lot of the punch outs on both sides. I think we punched out 11 times. It was just a strange day for the offense.
2: How big is this to see what Kenley's done?
17: Yeah, it's good to see Kenley throwing the ball well again. I had a little stretch there where we struggled. He was great early, and he's another guy down in that bullpen. It's just a leader. He's great to have down there. Just a great presence. Yeah.
5: Is there anything Bourbon had today that maybe
17: the curveball. I mean, threw a lot of curveballs, and it looked like we weren't picking up the curveball. And we've seen him a lot. He had a good curveball. I think he threw it like 50% of the time, or right around there. So I'm not sure what happened to him when he got hurt, but we certainly weren't seeing it.
5: Don, a surprise spot. How valuable is that, especially over the course of the game? When you have a guy who's keeping you in the game
17: covered. Yeah, that's great. I mean, he kept the game right there. You know, that's what you want from that role, a guy to come in, give you three innings, and give you a chance to win. You know, gave up nothing. And I've talked about Dylan when we sent him out the last time. I said he's going to be a big part of this, and he is. I mean, he's really grown too over the last couple of years. He's a really reliable reliever now, you know, really good.
2: Olson's rough stretch has kind of coincided with that time when we were asked about the elbow. Is it coincidence? Has he said anything?
17: Yeah, the elbow hasn't been an issue. I don't think that's a factor. You know, I think it's just the cycles of a season, you know, it's what you go through. But I don't believe that's been an issue.
5: You can't argue with the results for Grant today, but he did mention he noticed his velocity was down. Do you have any thoughts on that, or any weird day?
17: Yeah, his velocity was down a little bit. I don't think it was alarming or anything, but it was down maybe a tick or two. But I thought he still navigated really well. You know, he did a Houdini act there, and I forget what inning that was, in third maybe. Trumpy made a heck of a play there on the comeback, or the 1-2-3 double play, because Grant kind of yanked the throw, but Trumpy made a great play, turned a double play, and we got out of there with nothing. But other than that, it's the two solo homers, and you know, typically that's not going to beat you.
1: 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Quick injury update, none for the Braves. That's a good thing. Jake Irvin, though, he was taken out of the game prior to the sixth inning. The Nationals starting pitcher had a no-hitter at the time. No word yet on the specific reason, but he finished his warm-up pitches and then signaled to the dugout that something was wrong. 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We'll take a break. When we come back, we'll preview the pitching matchup for the rubber game of the three-game set. 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
1: Fans, tomorrow we see Game 3. Braves 7-1 in rubber games this season. The Nats will send Foster Griffin out to the mound. He's 5-2, has a 2.04 ERA and 54 strikeouts. Martin Perez gets the ball for the Braves. He's 2-2, has a 2.85 ERA and 38 strikeouts. Ford leadoff show at 2:55 in first pitch between the Braves and Nats. 4:10 across the street at Truist Park. For all of us here at the Braves Radio Network, and that includes Will Hopkins in the clubhouse, Lucas Koschevar, and David Holloway behind the glass, I'm Barrett Salee. Again, your final from Truist, Nats 2, Braves nothing.
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3: Job of imposing his will with his size in the paint closer to the basket. It's easier said than done because OKC's getting physical with him. They're standing him up. They're not letting him walk into positions he likes. But I do think he could be a much bigger threat if he sets ball screens a little bit tighter to the basket. So if they can get some of that two-man action where Wemby is setting that screen at the three-point line or inside of it rather than 28 to 30 feet out where it takes a lot longer to roll to the rim, you saw more of that in game one, the tighter ball screen and then really difficult decisions for the Thunder because he's such a lob threat at that point. And you also got to be more patient getting the ball in the post when he does get a mismatch instead of just reversing the ball if he doesn't immediately establish position. I don't think it was all Wemby. I think his teammates, his guards, they've got to do a better job of understanding the importance of him touching the ball in the paint and the pressure that'll put on OKC. Look, this isn't an easy task. The Thunder are a great team, and their bench was incredible in game three. You're rarely going to see that level of production off a team's bench in a big moment. So they're deep. There's no doubt. But I think Victor Wembanyama is going to come out with incredible intent at the start of game four.
4: Yeah, just four rebounds for Wemby, though, last night. How about another big? Prior to game two, Karl Anthony Towns had the most assists in any eight-game span in his career. Then on a night, Jalen Brunson had a playoff career-high 14 gives. Towns gave him 18 points and 13 rebounds. He's been known for his scoring in his NBA career, but he's adjusted his game to fit what this team needs. Here's Justin Tinsley.
6: Perfection isn't a requirement to be the apple of the Big Apple's eye. Survival is. Playing in his third consecutive conference finals is no longer enough for Karl Anthony Towns.
7: Just because we stand at the door don't mean we open in the door. You know, we got to do our part.
6: What Patrick Ewing had in the 90s, and certainly what Willis Reed captured in 1973, that's the goal and the legacy. The 2015 number one pick's NBA journey has been anything but a direct line. There's been joy, success, disappointment, and the darkest form of loss. But Cat's role as a key catalyst in the most beloved Knicks stretch since the last millennium must be appreciated in real time.
8: I think they could win the championship. Yes, I do.
6: His game isn't perfect. Foul trouble is perhaps his biggest red flag. But from the Garden to the Rucker and Dykeman, basketball in New York City is a spiritual experience. The city doesn't just watch hoopers. Cheers and boos mark intense interrogation tactics. In a league full of personalities, few are as transparent as Karl Anthony Towns.
7: I have the same motivation every game. It's to win the game.
6: Few qualities are in more demand in New York than authenticity. A Dominican-American with tri-state roots, he's a tailor-made star for modern New York. He's been a linchpin in conversations around grief and vulnerability. He's emotional, he's skilled, he's chaotic, he's gifted. The one thing he's not, scared of the moment.
7: We understand how it is to get to this point, but we're looking for a new experience, how it is to get past this point.
6: New York's love language is pressure, and Karl Anthony Towns has yet to shrink. Defense, playmaking, and timely shot making. Cat's contributions on both ends of the floor this postseason are undeniable. Critiques of Towns have traditionally been loud. The manuscript he's currently authoring is deafening.
25: Cat with a three, straight on and straight in for the next big man.
6: Cat and the Knicks are desperate for the NBA's annual invitation to become eternal. Spike Lee, well, he's something far beyond desperate. In New York, stars come and go like subway turnstiles, but only a select few look pressure in the eyes and roar louder. They don't live in the rafters. They live in the city forever.
4: 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Mike Brown, meantime, seeking his second finals appearance, did it with the Cavs in 07, would have the largest gap 19 years between finals appearances for a head coach, and could be the fifth Knicks head coach to lead them to the finals. It's the 10th time as head coach his team has led a best of 7-2-0. Eight of the previous nine, they won those series. Brown with our Dave Pesch.
9: Karl-Anthony Towns, you know you're going to get rebounding, but last game, efficiency offensively, and he was making the right play. You didn't see the silly foul. How dangerous are you guys when he's playing as wise as he was in game two?
10: We're a high-level team, and when you go back and you watch the film, you can see Cat was sitting down in his defensive stance. He was sitting down when defending the pick and roll. He was doing things that you can see where he was into the game 100%, and we need him there if we expect to be the team we think we are.
9: What does it say about Josh Hart, a guy that in game one, late in the game, he's not in there, and then game two, he might have been your most important offensive player?
10: He's a gamer. You know, he is not afraid, and when you have a guy that's not afraid and that has a short-term memory, they're just gamers, man. They could change the game in any way, shape, or form. He did it not only with his defense, his rebounding, playing fast, but he did it with his three-point shooting, and it'll be interesting to see if Cleveland leaves him.